0: Tuesday that would make daylight saving time permanent. Proponents, including the White House, argue the change would provide more daylight during the times that Americans are most active. The vote was 308 to 117. On Wall Street, the Dow up by 9 points, the NASDAQ rose 233, the S&P 500 advanced 28. More on these stories at townhall.com.
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2: In video from the Las Vegas Metropolitan Police Department.
3: Sergeant Shager, Metro Police. The reason I'm stopping you is for the red light violation back there. So you're good to go, sir. Appreciate you. Have a good day.
2: The governor immediately identified himself as Lombardo, and the interaction with the police officer who stopped him lasted about 15 seconds. The governor's campaign says he was stopped briefly over a question about whether he had come to a full stop before turning right on red. The president of a police union that endorsed the governor says it's common practice to let a driver go without a citation. I'm Hayat Benjwani.
0: A 74-year-old Florida man became the oldest inmate executed in the state's modern history. Dennis Socor was executed for killing a woman he met at a New Year's Eve party. News and analysis at townhall.com. From Washington, I'm Keith Peters reporting. An American that has been killed in the Philippines is spurring an investigation. We hear more on this story from correspondent Lisa Dwyer reporting.
4: An American marine biologist was shot and killed by three men who barged into his house in the central Philippines over the weekend. 73-year-old Kent Carpenter was at home with his companion Sunday night when three men with covered faces forced their way in. Carpenter's companion says one drew a gun and shot Carpenter, killing him instantly. They fled with a laptop, cash, and a backpack. Silliman University says Carpenter was an exceptional scientist who had collaborated with the university on marine research work and studies since 1976. Police are trying to determine a motive for the killing. I'm Lisa Dwyer.
0: 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From Washington, I'm Keith Peters.
5: Hey there, I'm Brad. I'm about to win the Tuesday Night Bowling League Championship. 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
9: 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We are here every day, Monday through Friday, noon Pacific, 3 Eastern, Sunday, 3 Pacific, 6 Eastern, Saturday mornings with Jim Valley, 10 a.m. Pacific, 1 Eastern, Sundays with Andrew Zarian. And it is Tuesday here on the show. You know what that means? We got a lot to talk about tonight. Lance is joining us here today. We got the Raw report, because, of course, this Saturday night is Saturday night's main event. We've got five matches announced for Saturday night's main event. We'll take you through all of that. Tonight, of course, is NXT. We've got four matches announced for that show, although one of them, we don't know what's going on with one of them, because one of the individuals in a title match is hurt, and we're not sure who the replacement is going to be yet. We got Dynamite coming up tomorrow. They don't got a lot of time. They got a little over 2 weeks before their pay-per-view, and we have one match announced for that pay-per-view thus far. So I presume a lot of angles and matches will be made on Wednesday's show, but we'll get you the update on that. Plus, we got news on Keith Lee and Mia Yim. We've got AEW filing a lawsuit regarding a film recently. We got Lillian Garcia coming back very, very soon. We got some attendance notes for both Raw and Dynamite. And have you seen the live-action remake of Moana? No? No one else has either. We'll talk about that as well. So a lot to get into here today. If you want to text us, 425-780-7566. That is 425-780-7566. F4WOnline at gmail.com. I'm F4WOnline at Threads, Instagram, and Cameo. I'm also at Brian Alvarez, X and Blue Sky. So a lot to get into here today. As noted, Lance is joining us after the break, so stick around. Back in a moment, Observer Live.

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5: All right, back here on the show, Brian Alvarez here, Wrestling Observer Live. Lance Storm joining us here today. Filthy, I guess, will be calling in from Europe over the next couple of days, which is so international. This program. What's going on, Lance?
6: You're international every time I'm on.
5: I guess that's true. It doesn't really count. Canada's
6: a different country, dude.
5: Yeah, it doesn't really count. It's international. Come on. All right, let's get into the news here today. So, Mia Yim and Keith Lee no longer together. Mia Yim confirmed their divorce on social media, and fans were debating if Yim and Lee were still a couple, and Yim posted, "We are not." When another fan claimed they were separated, Yim corrected them by writing, "Divorced." And the reason I bring this up is because everybody has been asking, what is going on with Keith Lee? Is he ever coming back to AEW? And are we ever going to get that match with Swerve? Well, all I can tell you is that, you know, this has been discussed within the business, obviously, with this news coming out as well. There's been a lot of talk about Keith Lee over the last couple of days. And I'm not saying like this 100%, okay? I'm not saying this 100% because I don't know. But from talking to people, and the belief within the business is that Keith Lee is done. And we're not talking like, you know, when he's done with AEW, if that ever happens, he'll go elsewhere. It is believed that he is likely just retired. So won't get the return to AEW if that's the case. Obviously won't get that swerve match. And I don't really know anything other than that, except that's kind of what everybody believes right now. So that's hopefully the update on Keith Lee.
6: Hopefully at least he's in reasonably decent health, even if he's unable to come back to wrestling.
5: Yes, very much hope so. AEW reportedly suing Ring Productions LLC, the production company behind the Queen of the Ring movie. According to Post Wrestling, they signed a sponsorship agreement with AEW in January 2025. AEW received $350,000. AEW alleges in the lawsuit that more than $105,000 in sponsorship fees is still pending. They actively promoted the Queen of the Ring movie, hosted sponsored matches across AEW programming, including cast members making ringside appearances, featuring the movie trailer arena events, and the promotion stars doing work on social media to promote the film. So, this was the biographical drama centered around Mildred Burke and featured Naomi from WWE, Mickie James, Toni Storm, and Britt Baker. But AEW claiming they did not get paid everything they were promised for helping with sponsorship. We've got a lot going on tonight. NXT, everybody's favorite show, NXT. And it has been announced that Lillian Garcia is coming back to announce NXT tonight. That's cool. We've got four scheduled matches, although one is currently off. The scheduled North American title match was Zarya and Layla Diggs. You know, this is, I want to talk to you about this. I'll go over everything and then I'll ask a question. It's supposed to be Layla Diggs against Zari, but Layla's injured. Zari will face a replacement. We've got Vanity Project's Brad Baylor and Ricky Smokes against Sean Legacy and Dorian Van Dukes. We got Lola Vice and Kalani and Callie Armstrong, a triple threat, number one contender for the NXT Women's title. And we have Naraku against Tate Women's title. And we have Naraku against Tate Wilder. Guys, can you imagine

0: wrestlers. And then, you know, AEW kicked off 2019, then we had a pandemic, and, you know, all of a sudden, no one's doing any house shows anymore. And the idea was, oh man, it's going to be great, it's an easier schedule, there will be less injuries. You know, they hyped up all of these great things. You know, you can sign with AEW, you know, if you're like back in the day, you know, you could be a mid-card person, you'd get $100,000 a year, and you had to work one day a week. And it was like, everybody thought this was just so great, they hyped it up. And then, you know, here we are, 6 years later, and it's like, this is really not all it's cracked up to be. There's still seemingly exactly as many injuries. People are getting hurt all the time. And then, you know, because there are fewer house shows, people go out and they do crazier things, and they're one show a week or one show a month. We got all these people that come up from developmental, and in the old days, they would get up to speed quick going on the road, but now there is no road, so they're exactly where they were when they left developmental. There's like a lot of negatives. So WWE decided, well, let's kind of ease into some more house shows. Let's do some more house shows. And so there's a tour here, there's a tour there, you know, they're adding some more tours and everything. Everyone's kind of starting to get a little more work and everything like that. Which, you know, should be a good thing, but now, guess what happens? These people are worse, they're not used to working like this. So, Rhea got hurt on a house show. This, Layla Diggs got hurt on a house show. I can't remember off the top of my head, but, like, it seems every time there's a house show tour, this person got hurt, this person got hurt, it's all on house shows. So, Lance, is it just going to take a while to, like, get everybody back up to speed, or what's happening here?
1: Well, I think a lot of it is the wrestling style has changed into a more dangerous style. People all have dives and higher risk moves, and if you're doing them regularly, like Edge and I leading into SummerSlam, we had a huge house show loop, and we did basicer, if that's in fact a word, more basic and simpler versions of moves on the house shows than we did at the pay-per-view, because we didn't want to risk injury. And I think now everybody has their trademark things, and the audience has been trained that that's what you pop on, so everybody always has to do those trademark things. And I think in NXT, it's a case of greener, less experienced talent are doing a lot more moves. You know, it's not exactly the New Japan system of, okay, you're a young lion, use a Boston Crab and a dropkick. They're doing, you know, round off backflips to the floor and cartwheel DDTs off the top rope when they're still green. And back in the day, not to be a bitter old timer guy, but we were years in the business before we did anything dangerous or complicated. And I think that's an issue. And just the business now, the style is more physical, more high risk.
0: Well, the other thing, too, is when you mention you should have a match that you do for TV and for a pay-per-view, but on the house show you should do a simpler match. I mean, we're also dealing with everyone who has come up in the last 6 years never worked a house show. So, you know, if you were Sami Zayn, for example, I mean,
1: he's worked a house show or two.
0: Yeah, you probably understand, hey, we're doing a house show loop. I need to do that, what Lance just said. But I mean,
1: but also, too, I just want to add, video of all these house shows gets out and gets on YouTube and gets rated and gets criticized. Where back in the day, it's like, you did it on a house show. It's like, no one ever saw it or heard about it. So you would do house show stuff.
0: Yes.
1: But if you do basic Memphis 101 house show stuff now, it's going to be on YouTube, and somebody's going to call you lazy, and somebody's going to bury you, and someone's going to get upset because they don't like criticism on social media. It's the whole environment.
0: But my point was that anyone who's come up in the last 6 years, either been signed or called up to the main roster in the last 6 years, they don't remember those days of doing less on a house show. They never did a house show in their life, except maybe the coconut loop, where apparently people are getting hurt. Back in a moment with more Observer Live.

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1: That right, you had three MRIs yesterday, Lance?
2: I did.
1: For what?
2: I had my head, my neck, and my right knee MRI.
1: Jeez.
2: Had to lay in the machine for quite a while.
1: Why?
2: Because that's how the machine
1: works. Well, I know that, but like your knee, your head?
2: Well, the head and neck are related. I have positioning and movement issues with my head and neck.
1: I do hear that the head bone is connected to the neck bone.
2: Supposed to be.
1: Is that right? Yeah, let's see you move your head.
2: No, I don't want to.
1: Is it really not move at all?
2: I can move it, but it causes discomfort and...
1: As far as it goes, comfortably? How far does it go comfortably?
2: That starts getting uncomfortable. That gets uncomfortable.
1: So you can look right much easier than left?
2: Sure.
1: That's what it looked like on...
2: Well, I think you've got the mirror image, actually.
1: No? Put your left hand up. Looking towards me seems like your head goes further.
2: Well, I'm also sitting at an angle towards the camera, so I think you're misrepresenting a little bit.
1: Does one side go better than the other? Right, right. Does one side move better than the other?
2: One side moves a little further than the other.
1: Okay, that's what I just said. Thank you, Dave. All right. Now, and then your knee?
2: Yeah, it's problematic.
1: Yeah. Probably something wrong with it.
2: Yeah, probably, 40 years of wrestling or something like that.
1: Brutal. Well, good luck, dude. Hopefully they can put you back together again.
2: Probably all my volleyball and basketball landing on a hardwood floor probably didn't help.
1: So it seems like it'd probably be easier to fix your knee than your head.
2: Who knows? Depends
1: generally
2: on what the issues are.
1: I can't really get a neck replacement is my point.
2: Yeah. I think the issue with my knees is I've had them scoped before and they don't like to scope torn meniscus and so forth a second time.
1: Yeah.
2: Because you're basically just pulling all the padding out and you'll get bone on bone and arthritis and then you got to replace them.
1: Yeah, Rhea Ripley apparently, I guess, tore her meniscus because she was talking about it and I tore mine as a full tear. I had to do the MRI thing and it was like, it sucks. She can't bend her knee yet. It took a long time to be able to bend my knee, because I didn't get surgery, because the guy did basically say, like, you can scope it, there's probably a little piece, because, like, in normal life, at this point, it's been over a year, in normal life, I have no issues whatsoever. I can go to the gym, I can squat, I can do everything. The only issue is if my knee is completely bent, and then I extend it with weight on it, it gets stuck, and then I have to bend it to unstick it, which is fine. I mean, the only time I would ever do that is, in jiu-jitsu, and I can avoid doing it. But the point is, they basically said, like, don't scope it if you don't have to.
2: Yep.
1: Because once you start doing that, like, you're on your way to a knee replacement. And I didn't really want a knee replacement.
2: Yeah. My biggest issue is at work, the way I sit at the table, at the desk, to call matches and so forth on headset, I sit forward because I got to push buttons to talk to the director and so forth. So my knee is bent as far as it can be with my feet underneath me in my chair. And then sitting like that for the 20 minutes, say, of the segment or more, when I go to stand up, my knee does not want to straighten, and I hobble for several minutes. Everybody's like, are you okay? I'm like, yeah, I just need to walk it off for 10 or 15 minutes, and my knee will eventually straighten up.
1: Yeah, that sucks. Raw next week is the Little Caesars Arena in Detroit, Michigan. And at this point, 7,800 tickets out. So the last time they ran the building, which was a year ago. Think about this, everybody. I'm not saying that WWE... Anyone who wants to say that WWE is cold, like, you're out of your mind, okay? It's not a cold product. But has it cooled off? Absolutely. 1 year ago, July 28, 2025, almost exactly a year, in the same building, they did 14,526. And here we are a year later, it's 7,853. So that is down significantly.
2: 40-ish percent?
1: Yeah. Now, Raw, you know, Raw Monday did very well, 12-2-15. So that was good, Dallas, Texas. But not trending great for the Raw show coming up next week. Now, there are other things that are looking very good. They had a house show. I forget which house show it was. But they had like 6,000 tickets for a house show, which is madness to do 6,000 tickets for a house show. I mean,
2: but were those tickets considerably cheaper than the TV tickets?
1: Well, they're cheaper than TV, but if you look at before WWE television and pay-per-view prices went through the roof, back when they were like within normal means, still a WWE show during a non-boom period, just like, you know, WWE is just doing what they're doing. It's not a down period. It's not an up period. It's just an average period for WWE. Television tapings did about 6,000. That was like a solid television taping as if you drew 6,000. This is a house show doing those kind of numbers. So that's very impressive.
2: But well, if you're a fan out there, house shows are way more fun to attend.
1: Oh, yeah. Yes. If there's a WWE house show coming to your town, I strongly suggest you go to the house show, because, you know, you're gonna get the entrances. People like their entrances or whatever. You're gonna get just match. I doubt you'll even see a pretend angle, which they sometimes will do, and it's just a lot more fun. The wrestlers have more fun too, because there's less. Yeah, you got to be out of there in 2 minutes,
2: and they're only concerned with entertaining the people in the seats.
1: Yeah. So you don't have to worry about the hard cam so much. Although you probably do as well. Dynamite is this week at the MGM Music Hall, Fenway, Boston. And they are at 27-26, which is a little bit below average for this year. The last time they were in the building, a little over a year ago, it was 31-81. They may hit that. They did... They're doing about 100 tickets a day, so they'll get close to that number. But we got Kenny Omega's AEW World Title Celebration, which will assuredly be interrupted by whoever's going to challenge him for the title at the pay-per-view in just over 2 weeks. We need a title match. We got Willow, Maya World, and Hyun versus Mercedes, Megan Bain, and Lana Cross. And we have Andrade versus Jake Doyle.
2: How you know?
1: Because it's written here.
2: Okay.
1: You know, I am like, I don't know. You know that that Dynamite show last week was not only like a great show, but it did a great number. And of course, nowadays with, you know, we got the new rating system and we got Max and nobody knows anything for real. I mean, based on the number that they did solely through this new rating system, I mean, it's likely this was maybe one of the most watched, in fact, it was one of the most watched episodes of Dynamite in history. And given we know nothing about Max, I mean, it is possible that it is one of the top three most watched shows that they've ever done. And realistically,
2: it should be.
1: Everyone should have known that going in, because you did the pay-per-view main event, a world championship match, with a stipulation where everybody knew you were going to have a title change. You did that on free television on a show where there was no World Cup. So what is my point? My point is, knowing that you probably are going to have the one of the biggest numbers for sure of the year, why did we not advertise more for what came after the show? There was no announcement whatsoever of Hangman being on the show on Saturday, which I still am flabbergasted by. There was virtually nothing announced for the following week's show. In fact, I don't think they announced anything for the following week's show on that show. I believe all of these things have been advertised, except, I guess, Andrade and Jake Doyle. Where if Andrade wins, he gets a shot at, like, the national title or something. It's
2: Gee, I wonder if he'll win.
1: I just... I loved that AEW show. I think that as a general rule, AEW has been significantly better booked than WWE this year. But I am constantly irritated at things like this. It just drives me crazy. I mean, and the reason for that is they should be doing significantly better than they're doing right now. I mean, yes, the ratings have improved, but I mean, we're not significantly selling more tickets for television tapings. In fact, some of these television tapings are just, the numbers are miserable. I mean, the pay-per-views, there is so much potential here, and it just feels like every now and then they'll take two steps forward, and then we just, it's like he can't help himself. I gotta take one step back. I gotta advertise Hangman, you know, 18 hours before he debuts on a Collision show on literally the worst night of the year. It's just, it drives me nuts. But anyway, they're doing better than Moana. Back in a moment, Observer Live.

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6: We're going to show Brian Alvarez here, Wrestling Observer Live. Lance is joining us here today. We're going to get into Raw here in a second. But as noted, live-action Moana film, a flop, $43 million. Domestic, $52 million international. Against a budget of $250 million, not including marketing.
8: Not including marketing?
6: Yeah.
8: Wow.
6: They projected a $60 million to $65 million domestic debut and $140 million globally. So, yeah, they're way below. They're way below what they wanted. But such is life. That's the live-action Moana.
8: They did that Rock Cody match yet.
6: The people who played the voices just played themselves. So there you go. All right, let's talk about Raw. You did not like this Brock Oba Paul segment?
8: I need to jump on my soapbox again. I can't.
6: Well, thank God, because we're on a radio show.
8: I can't believe this company continues to do stalking angles, where the heel is the one making stalking accusations and the babyface is the accused stalker who ignores restraining orders and beats people up. Like, this company has had serious, serious stalking issues. when they did the one in NXT where a babyface had a babyface geotrack a photo to track down a heel superstar in her hotel to break in and beat her up. And then in this situation, a heel is making a false accusation of stalking, and the babyface ignores the accusation and beats up police. You could have done this entire segment, never used the word stalker, never used the word restraining order, and accomplished the same thing. I can't believe they continue to do stalking angles and portray these stalkers as the babyfaces. I think it's abhorrent. I think it's terrible. I think somebody needs to wake up and pay attention. I think it's just unacceptable.
6: Well, I won't disagree with you, but my presumption is they're far too stupid to have thought of any of that. They just came up with a silly idea to keep these guys apart. Paul claimed that Oba was stalking Brock, and so he'd gotten a restraining order. He showed up with cops. Oba Femi beat up all the cops. They later revealed that they were not real cops to explain why Oba would not be, you know, shot. And, hey, I mean, I will say that whatever they're doing with Oba, he's the most over guy on the show. But I think that...
8: But Heyman could have just said he got a no-contact order from Pierce. It extends to both him, his personal security, and just have black shirt security out there, and say that because he believes Oba is so obsessed that not only is it non-contact, there is a 50 or 100-foot limit. So when Oba came out, and they go, you violated it, they go to step out of the ring, Paul could shove the one security guy towards Oba, Oba beats the hell out of all the security people, and then in the back, they can just reveal where Pierce is like, I didn't have a no-contact order. Paul made it up. He's lying. How you know? His lips are moving.
6: You and your how you know. God. Worst catchphrase in wrestling. That's somehow getting over. Reminds me of Seth's music.
8: Yeah.
6: God.
8: But they could have accomplished the exact same thing and not gone down the stalker route. Wasn't Liv's stalker just held not responsible for reasons of insanity?
6: No, he was responsible, I think.
8: Not criminally, because of his mental state.
6: Yes, but he certainly was not let off the hook. I don't like this whole angle. It's just ridiculous. You know, on top of everything you just said, we have the whole storyline that Oba's an idiot for giving up the title shot. Paul says he's an idiot. Oba's defense is, well, if I would have taken the shot, you just would have screwed me anyway.
8: Which is what everybody would have expected.
6: Well, sure, but, like, are you never going to take a title shot? Because there's always someone going to try and screw you.
8: Well, when you end them in Hell in a Cell, it'll be done.
6: Right. I don't like it. But Oba's over. And to me, you know, especially if you look at what's going on with Braun Breaker, this is an issue with every promotion. AEW is just as bad. Can we, like, pull the trigger on some of this stuff? Like... Sometimes I know that they want to wait for WrestleMania to crown Oba, but, like, guy's over right now. He's preposterously over. I mean, we saw it years and years and years and years and years ago when Vince decided, you know, this Lex Luger's so hot, why don't we just drag it out until Mania? Look what happened. Well, that's what's happened with Braun Breaker, and you want to risk doing the same thing with Oba Femi? Oba Femi should have won the King of the Ring. Said, I want Roman Reigns, smash Roman Reigns with an inch of his life at SummerSlam, and he's your new guy. If you want to do Brock and Oba Hell in a Cell for the title at Mania, knock yourself out. But this whole delay, it's just done too often. It's like everything now is like that. I don't like it.
8: Although to hold up your gimmick of bad analogies, I would think most people in hindsight think they were better off with Brett as world champion than if they pulled the trigger on Luger.
6: But we don't even know!
8: But most
6: You're
8: people...
6: probably right, but we don't know!
8: So not the best analogy,
6: bro,
8: dude.
6: You know how many times... Listen, I watched the Monday Night Wars twice.
8: You just
6: twice.
8: Compared Oba with Lex Luger.
6: I did. I watched the Monday Night Wars twice, and Lex Luger, that guy has got a bum deal in history. That guy... was so over, and like every time the trigger was pulled on him, they yanked the rug out. Do you guys remember in like 1997, it was like August 97 or whenever it was, that that Luger on a random Nitro racked and submitted Hulk Hogan? And then, like, they gave the belt back to Hogan, like, 2 weeks later or whatever it was.
8: It wasn't 2 weeks. It was on the pay-per-view on Sunday. The
6: yeah, whatever.
8: Nitro, he was no longer champ.
6: Dude, that guy won that title, and, like, they were so ready. He was so over. And it's like, nope.
8: Well, add that to the list of people Hogan buried.
6: Same thing. I mean, that guy, whatever you want to say about Luger, he was so over when he body-slammed Yokozuna on the Intrepid. And it was like, now's the chance. And they pulled the rug. They pulled the rug out from under that guy so many times. And then he gets the rep of, you know, he couldn't carry the ball. He never got it! They yanked that ball away every time. Anyway, Ewan Roxanne, 75,000 people interfere repeatedly. And then Roxanne ended up getting countered into a cradle. Io pinned her. And then we had the first of like 50 heel beatdowns on this show. The heels beat down Io, they beat down Soul, they beat down everybody, left him for dead. That's one. We had a Vision segment.
8: And bash the hell out of poor Io's head.
6: Oh, yeah, they did. She got a photo? Giant freaking lump on her head from that belt shot. The Vision did a segment where Tozawa Notice came out. They're all sad. Maxine tells the Vision to please leave.
8: This was bad.
6: Oh, well, I mean, it got good at the end. The fans got totally behind Otis. He runs wild after, you know, Theory makes fun of him for never getting a woman like Maxine. But it's a ruse, and she distracts Otis. And thank God Theory and not Maxine gave Otis a low blow this week.
8: Did Otis have Mandy Rose at one point in time?
6: Yeah.
8: Just saying, throwing that out there.
6: And they beat him down, pummeled him, left him for dead. We got another heavy heel beatdown segment, two in a row. And yeah, the segment, I mean, this was scheduled to go, I think, 4 minutes shorter. And like the first one-third of this just was like, what is going on? Just
8: the crowd was laughing at the poor babyface.
6: I know. But you know what, man? When that Otis fired up and started killing dudes, and Braun is bumping his ass off for this guy, I mean, they got into it, so that was
8: good. But that's also a big step down for the Vision now feuding with Otis and Tozawa.
6: Yes, because they dropped the ball on Braun Breaker. They decided to wait and wait and wait and wait and wait. He got one injury, and now here he is feuding with Otis Dozovich, who I like, by the way. Had a Royce Keyes Jimmy Uso segment that went to a DQ when Fatu came down and attacked Keyes for the DQ. And they go to kill him, but Solo makes a save, and then Solo claims he's joining the family, but it's a ruse, and he turns on the heels. The heels, once again, everyone, are you surprised? They beat down the babyfaces, but finally LA Knight comes down, and they announce, and we still have 3 more weeks of build for this match. The Usos and Jacob Fatu versus LA Knight, Solo Sikoa, and Royce Keyes. That is a bizarre six-man tag team pay-per-view.
8: It's almost your random name generator.
6: It kind of almost is. It's close. It is close. We had a segment where Paul is all happy about what the Vision did, and Theory goes, I guess we're back together now. And Paul goes, Maxine was so magnificent tonight. The hell do you need me for? And he walks off. He really wants to get away from these losers. Probably for his own health and safety, for being honest.
8: So here's the question for you. When Bronson Reed comes back, is he Vision or is he going to be somewhere else?
6: I presume that Paul is going to do something and the Vision's going to win some match because of him or something. I don't think he's leaving the Vision, but who knows? We had Bailey calling out Lyra for a promo. I didn't really get much into this. Lyra's now like a homeless person, and they got into an argument. Lyra, once again, heel beat down. They're facing off on Saturday night's main event. And Mercedes keeps repeatedly on social media, like, teasing a match with Bayley. I don't think Bayley's leaving WWE, but it's certainly weird.
8: It's fun to stir speculation.
6: It's just weird. Like, Can you imagine if, like, this was the other way around? Like, Bayley kept going on WWE social media and teasing a match with Mercedes. It would be completely bizarre. But, like, that's what they're doing. I don't get it. Speaking of, Big Cass is coming.
8: Mercedes is getting Bayley a raise is what she's doing.
6: Big Cass. Bayley just signed a new deal.
8: It will not be restructured, brother.
6: She just signed a new deal like 2 years ago or something like that. So yeah,
8: they restructure some of those, and they will not be now with this.
6: I guess. I don't know. Then we have the gauntlet match for the Intercontinental title shot. Dom beat Joe Hendry. Match wasn't much. Javon beat Dom in a match that started picking up. And then Javon and Dragon Lee was freaking out of this world. These fans are just going wild for this match. Javon wins, and they're like out of their minds. Then it's Javon versus Rusev. And nobody, guys, God bless him, nobody cares about Rusev matches. Somehow Javon got people to care about this match. And then this guy fighting out of the accolade, this place is losing their minds. And so, guys, anyone want to guess what happened? Rusev submits him with the accolade. Javon's out. They bring in the hero, Chad Gable, and, like, nobody cared about this match after they beat Javon. They did pop for the finish. Chad pinned him. And then they bring out Ethan Page, and, like, nobody really cared about this match, except, I guess there were some fans in town for the World Cup, so they kind of started singing Chad's name at the end. Chad taps him out with the ankle lock. They did pop for that. And so it's Chad and Penta for the Intercontinental title in Chad's hometown. But, like, I'm going to win a title before Javon at this rate. Back in a moment, Observer Live.

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13: So the final segment of the show was the Roman Reigns Seth Rollins segment, where Roman Reigns thanked Seth for signing quickly and getting out of there. Because last week he said, you bored everyone half to death, and they fell asleep during your promo. I was like, that's my man. That's my man right there. They bury each other, and Seth got all fired up in his promo. And it was like going on great, and then he just had to bust into, I'm a revolutionary. And I was like, you're not a revolutionary, dude. What are we talking about here? This was like going so great, and then he had to drop his catchphrase. Then he got in a brawl. Seth ended up standing tall. And, hey, it was much better than Seth's boring promo last week. I'll give you that much. I'm still not, I'm not buying a ticket to Minneapolis yet. Probably not.
14: But, I'm guessing not, no. Nah. Although tickets are available.
13: Are they ever? 21,000 and 22,000 is what we've got out right now. So, yeah. All right, everybody, we're going to wrap it up for today. Tonight, we'll be back on the Brian and the Vinny Show, where we've been reviewing old NXTs, and we're going year by year, because it's kind of interesting to see how much can change over the course of 1 year. And I believe the show that we're watching tonight is the July 13, 2016 episode of NXT, which is Shinsuke Nakamura versus Finn Balor. Ooh. So that's coming up here tonight, so check it out, everybody. And we're going to wrap it up for today. Thanks, Lance. We'll talk to you later on tonight. Wrestling Observer Live.

0: think of that. Welcome back to the show. You know, if you look at stats, French, Mbappe leaves in goals, Olise in assists, Barcola in dribbling, Dembele in crosses, Spain, it's Oyarzabal in goals, Cucurella in assists, key passes from Porro, successful dribbles from Yamal, chances created, Baena. If you look at England, goals, Kane and Bellingham have the most. Assists, Gordon and Saka tied, key passes, Rice, successful dribbles, Gordon. Argentina, goals, Messi, assists, Messi, key passes, Messi, successful dribbles, Messi, chances created, Messi, accurate crosses, Messi. If you ever wonder what type of effect that guy has on the team, that's why I said it was funny yesterday. Somebody asked me, what's wrong with Messi? All right. Anyway, Jordan Walker, I was mentioning the home run derby. The other thing I failed to throw in was that by winning, he got $1 million. Remember, he used to get a car, and Mike Trout's mom right on the field, and goes, you want the truck or the Mustang? And she's like, I want the truck. But he got $1 million. His salary this year is 800 grand. So, you know, they always say, well, what's the incentive? Well, these guys are competitors. They do it for free on national TV in a crowded stadium, right? But that's more, as I said, $800,000 salary, and then he wins $1 million. So Shohei Ohtani can drop $1 million out of his wallet and not miss it. This is a big deal. So I think that's also extra cool for a guy like that who's not a household name. If you love baseball, you know him, but he's not a big name yet. And to get that mill is pretty dang awesome. All right, 1-800-878-PLAY. Coming up after the break, we will check in with our good friend Bruce Marshall. We'll also have Ben Zobrist at 1040, as he's written a book called Prepare for the Pressure. And the 0-4 has a line through it, like it's Danish. Seinfeld hates the O with the line through it. I might have to ask him about that. All right, come on back.
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2: All right, thank you for that. Welcome back to the show. Rick Tittle with you coast to coast and around the world on the American Forces Radio Network. I'm a soccer lifer. I love talking soccer. This is why I bring in a fellow soccer lifer, my man Bruce Marshall, a professional prognosticator for many decades. That's because he gets the results and representing the gold sheet and other such things, which we will get to. But, of course, we have our semifinalists. And coming up in less than 2 hours in Dallas, we'll have our first semifinal between France and Spain. Bruce, welcome to the show. And obviously tomorrow in Atlanta, Argentina and England, we have 1, 2, 3, 4. And sometimes in March Madness, the top four seeds is boring. I think this is amazing. These are all just powerhouse lineups. And I'm trying to think of, you know, both Spain and France like to do the 4-2-3-1, but you know, it's not like Oyarzabal, who's basically kind of playing like a nine, even though he's not that big. But then the one up front for France, Mbappe likes coming in from the left. But just up front with everything France has, with Dembele and Olise and Doué and Mbappe. But then in the back, they're so strong with Koundé and Upamecano and Saliba. Saliba, do you see Spain able to crack that nut?
3: Yeah, I do, for a couple reasons. One, now, whether they'll win or not, we'll see, because I think France obviously can do business the other way, Rick.
2: Mm-hmm.
3: But, you know, Spain has basically been playing teams dropping back into a low block the whole way through,
2: mm-hmm.
3: and it's just been very hard to play through all these teams putting 11 behind the ball. France doesn't need to do that to stay close. I think this will be more of an open field game. I hearken back to the Nations League semifinal last year. Now, maybe those matchups don't mean as much, but that was kind of a rollicking affair, and Spain for the first 65 minutes of that game was going through France like a hot knife through butter. I mean, they really, and Rodri wasn't playing. Zubimendi was in there in that game,
2: mm-hmm.
3: piloting the attack, and they didn't really, there wasn't much of a drop off from Rodri, but I mean, they were out to a 4-0, 5-1 lead in that game before they started to kind of sit on the lead a little bit too much. France made a late run. Now they scored Danny Vivian had an own goal late in regulation time. And then I think Kolda Muani scored one in added time to make that thing 5-4. But Spain found room to roll. And much the same lineups as we saw, as we're seeing in the World Cup this year that we saw last year in the Nations League. 2 years ago in the Euros, too, don't forget. It was a semi-final matchup, and Spain fell behind 1-0 really quick. I think it was Cole Mawney again who scored the early goal, but by 25 minutes, Spain was ahead and saw that game out. Their strength is going to be the possession game and keeping the ball away from France, which is one of the reasons I think Spain's defensive record has been so good in the World Cup. They just have possession of the ball so much. Real challenge here, both ways, but there's also a challenge for France to get on the ball that much, and we'll see if Spain's Spain's a little different than it was last year or 2 years ago, because I'm not sure Yamal's still 100% Nico Williams, whether he'll feature at all today. He did show up, though, in the Belgium game, so maybe he will be used some by De La Fuente, but it's not quite the same direct stuff they had 2 years ago in the Euros, but maybe that's because nobody's been, you know, playing him heads up. We'll see. This is going to be very fascinating.
2: It was nice to see Williams get into that game. He's such an amazing talent, and it's too bad he's a little banged up. It's also amazing to think that Kolda Muani almost, you know, won a World Cup 4 years ago and playing last year, and he can't even get a sniff in the blue shirt after what he did this year at Tottenham. But I think just as with Man City, Spain, it kind of goes with Rodri and how he's going to run that ship as the six. I also thought, because Pedro Porro didn't start the first two games, he came in, I think, halftime the second game, and then what he's been able to do, hooking up with Lamine Yamal, the way they've been able to work together, bombing down the right has been

0: player. Mm-hmm. He is really something here for Spain, the way he's figured this thing out and how he's working with them. So that has been one of the real developments for Spain. He wasn't in the starting lineup at the start of the tournament here, but he sort of worked his way in, and De La Fuente is keeping him in there right now. So he does have that good sort of understanding there. And Rodri, you know, that was the other iffy thing I had on Spain coming into the tournament, because you were watching when he came back late this season at City. He still didn't look like he was back to his old self, the Ballon d'Or Rodri of 2 years ago. That's a serious knee injury he had. It took him a long time to recover. And even at the start of the tournament, I didn't think he was playing with that old zip yet, but he seems like he's played his way into this and is looking more like the Rodri of old. I mean, he really has run these last couple games for Spain, helped to get the ball off him. You know, if he's close to 100%, that is a big plus for Spain.
1: All right, tomorrow England, Argentina, and this World Cup will have been the hardest fought because it's the longest. You have the extra games. These players have been away from their families a month and a half minimum if they get to that point, or at least away from their home bedrooms. And so you think about Argentina and what Messi has been able to do, and whether they get calls from the refs or not, I'm not concerned about that. But England, at least three times, it looked like maybe it was over. And the resilience of that team, and especially how Bellingham and Kane are playing right now, it almost feels like they're the team of destiny. And you and I probably both watched live that hand of God goal in 86. And then, you know, that only doesn't live in infamy because Maradona scored one of the greatest goals ever later in that same half. But revenge for the hand of God, it's coming home. England gets to the final or not, Bruce?
0: I think so, and maybe it is revenge for hand of God, although, you know, the Falklands War was a couple of years before that, so Maybe that was Argentina's revenge. You know, these teams played a quarterfinal in 1966, when I think there was the first sending off in a knockout phase game, and Argentina was mad about that. England won 1-0. So they have met before, but now here we are in the semifinal. They have shown me some resilience here because it looked like they were, I mean, the Congo match, that was a real trouble, you know, and they found their way back into that to survive that Mexico, the cauldron down there in Mexico City, and the way they had to do it and hold on with 10 men, the changes that Tuchel made. And then even the Norway match, which, you know, England's come under some criticism, but I just think the standard is so high if they don't roll steamroll everybody, you know, the English press seems to get on them. I think Tuchel knows how to push Bellingham's buttons, and whether Bellingham probably realizes this, but, you know, it's tough love, and Tuchel knows that to get the best out of Bellingham is to kind of get him mad and not praise him too much publicly. And he's been more of a difference than Kane. I would like to think Declan Rice is going to be okay in this game because he's been kind of sick. And we know that Tuchel had to pull him off in the quarterfinal. He means a lot to this team, too. But I think they've got depth and pace, and I just haven't been that impressed with Argentina. I thought they got a huge break, and obviously in the Switzerland game, and they got a break at the start because Manzambi didn't play for Switzerland. I think if he's in there, Switzerland probably wins that game. And they looked on their way to winning that game to me. They had taken complete control until Mbolo got the second
1: mistaken note. Identity.
0: There's VAR again. Whether I sort of agree with Jochen, you know, that didn't require play. They shouldn't have got a yellow in the first place. Whatever.
1: Yeah.
0: But they haven't impressed me that much. The only one thing that's impressed me, obviously, besides Messi, you know what Alvarez can do. We saw the winning goal against Switzerland. But Scaloni's got this team pretty disciplined, and you know, they're organized awfully well. So he's kind of an underrated coach, but I kind of think England's going to avenge the hand of God, get to a final for the first time since 66. We will see.
1: And if they need a late goal, you just send Cody Romero forward. He's already got two in this World Cup. He saved Tottenham about six times in this horrifying season they just had. All right, before we're out of time, I got a million more questions, but what's going on with Gold Sheet and other such ventures?
0: Yeah, I'll start a break here, so taking a little pause in baseball. We've had a really great run there, but it's World Cup this week and through Saturday and then through Sunday and then baseball as well. Check me out online. All my picks are up there. It's under the wagertalk.com umbrella. We've got goldsheet.com up there as well. Also, winners and winners, picks and parlays.com. And this week I'll be representing Sports Byline down at the ACC Media Day.

0: this week, so I'm headed out to Charlotte tonight. I will watch England and Argentina from Charlotte tomorrow.
1: That's great. And will you be wearing your Spain jersey today?
0: No, but my wife is from Spain, so she's going to let her do all the
1: No, I remember
0: watching in a different room.
1: I swear, like 20 years ago or more, I saw you wearing the Spain sweats.
0: Yes. I still have those, actually. I have a lot of clothes from 20 years ago.
1: Oh, that's all I wear. All right. Bruce Marshall, Gold Sheet, Wager Talk, always great. Thanks for your insights, man.
0: Thanks, Ricky.
1: All right. I'm Rick Tittle. Let's take a quick break and come on back.

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4: This is special too, see? Look, see? Still got the old tagger on it. See, never even played it. See?
5: You just brought it.
4: Don't touch it. Don't touch it.
5: I wasn't touching it.
4: No, don't touch it.
5: I was just pointing at it.
4: Well, don't point even.
5: Don't even point?
4: No. It can't be played. Never. I mean,
5: can I look at it?
4: No. No, you've seen enough of that one.

0: so disgusted by Rick Tittle that I find him very intoxicating.
1: All right, thank you for that. And coming up in the next segment, World Series Most Valuable Player Ben Zobrist will join us. And it's interesting over the years, because when he was on the A's was when I was doing the pre- and post-game shows, and he was a guy who, after high school, was done with baseball for the rest of his life. He never had any scout look at him. He graduated from high school, and then that was it. And then his high school coach said, you know, there's a little, you know, summer showcase, and scouts will be coming, and it's $50. And he's like, $50, just throwing it away. And so he paid his $50, and Olivet Nazarene University in Bourbonnais, Illinois, offered him a scholarship. And that was it. He got really good, and then he transferred to a bigger school, Dallas Baptist. And so then he started playing in those summer leagues with Wood Bats. And he was the MVP, I think, of the Northwoods League, because you usually think of the Cape or maybe Alaska. But Northwoods is a one in Wisconsin. And then he ended up a six-round pick of the Astros. But before he could make his debut, think about this, Dom. I always love this in baseball history. He was traded to the Rays for Aubrey Huff. Aubrey Huff now, if you don't know who Aubrey Huff is, he, and I don't look, I looked a couple of years ago, but he goes on Twitter and just tries to say the most horrific, sexist, like, I think even MAGA diehards look at it and go, oh, geez.
2: Just for clarification, he still does.
1: Okay. And I don't mind saying this because I used to work with Aubrey, not directly, but we were on the air at the same couple of years on 95.7. And so I would just see him at company functions, or we had a once a month, we had a meeting where everybody would come in, and he was like, hey, how's it going, Rick? I'm like, hey. I mean, he was cool with me. It's funny because I was sort of the older statesman there. When that station started, I had already been on the air for like 8 years. A lot of people were either out of market or starting, and so it was like the OG. So, like, Tierney would come in and be like, hey, Rick, blah, blah, blah. But anyway, like I said, Aubrey and I were always cool with each other, and we didn't have too many, we didn't bump into each other too much, just, you know, like, jocularity. But I remember the very first meeting, and this meeting was in this huge, I'm not big on meetings. I think they're a massive waste of time. I think we used to have them once a month when I worked in television for a decade. And I think maybe two meetings out of the 5,000 I attended were actually useful. But it was this massive conference room that had about, I don't know, like 40 chairs. It was almost like a mini comedy club. And so he came in, and every chair was taken because there were a lot of people from the cubicles, you know, people in promotions and advertising and traffic, whatever. And Aubrey came in, and he looked around, and he goes, who's going to get up for me? And one of these guys was like, oh, Aubrey, take my chair. And I was like, who's going to get up for me? Just stand, dude. Or say, hey, I really need to sit down. My back is killing me. Is there any way? Who's going to get up for me? All right. Anyway, this all came from me talking about Ben Zobrist. If you want a cool little story from the game tonight, there is a young player on the Tigers named Kevin McGonigal, and we've heard that name for quite some time because he's been a baseball prodigy ripping it up in the minors. But 4 years ago, he was at the World Series watching the Phillies, led by Bryce Harper and Kyle Schwarber, and there's a kid born 7 miles away and raised there from 7 miles away from the ballpark there in Delco, as they call it. That's Delaware County. He's a Delco kid, Drexel Hill. And so you can almost hear the crowd. It's not that close, but you can almost hear the crowd where he grew up. And he was there as a high school senior watching the World Series. He was 18. Well, now he's 21. And he said, I didn't think my first game ever in the bank, as they call it, Citizens Bank, I didn't think my first game in the bank would be the All-Star game. But I think that adds to the experience. I always dreamed about playing Major League Baseball. I always dreamed about being an All-Star and of winning a World Series one day. I have a lot of work to do and hopefully a long career. I got to stay committed to the game, committed to all the routines, and see what else happens. So they asked Bryce Harper about McGonagall. He said he's had a great career thus far. And as I said the other day, I wish he was a Philly because he's from here. He's having a great start to his career. He's an amazing player. And Harper said, I actually asked him yesterday, I said, where were you in 22? And he said, I was up in the stands yelling for you. He goes, oh, okay. So he's was a big star for, I love the name of this school. You should just, you know, like St. Vincent's, St. Patrick's, or what's LeBron James? St. Vincent's,
2: St. Mary's.
1: Thank you. St. Vincent's, St. Mary's. Just pick a saint. Well, his high school was two priests. It was Monsignor Bonner and Archbishop Prendergast High School. Just be Bonner or Prendergast. But anyway, he was a sandwich pick, 37th overall, by the Tigers in 2023. And a year he was at low A, and the next year he was in high A. Last year he was at double A. And the consensus number two prospect, he broke camp with the Tigers. He never played an inning in triple A. He didn't need it. And he is the overwhelming favorite for Rookie of the Year in the American League now, hitting .283. He's got 8 jacks, 11 steals, and 11 chances. He's just a left-sided infielder. They put him at third and short. And if you're into guys who play two positions in WAR, there's Pete Crow Armstrong and, sorry, not two positions. He's behind only two position players in WAR. It's Pete Crow Armstrong and Bobby Witt Jr. So that's pretty cool. He's says he's even sleeping in his childhood bed. And he says, I have 35 people coming. It's going to be a really cool experience for them, for me as well, but for them here supporting me and taking the whole experience in with me is really something special. It's surreal. Hasn't really hit me yet. Has not hit me. So that's kind of a cool story as well. And, you know, as they say in sports, if you're good enough, you're old enough. The other saying in baseball is, if you can hit, we will find a position for you. All right, we will come on back with Ben Zobrist, speaking of good baseball players, right here on Titillating Sports.

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0: getting your granny panties all in a bunch. 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
1: All right, thanks for that. Welcome back to the show. Rick Tittle with you coast to coast and around the world on American Forces Radio Network. And if you're watching on YouTube or Twitch.tv, I'm holding up a book to the cameras here. It is brand new. It's called Prepare for the Pressure, 9 Strategies to be Courageous, Consistent, and Resilient When It Matters Most. This is available from Thomas Nelson Publishing, and it is written by a 2-time World Series champion and World Series MVP, Ben Zobrist, who joins us on the line right now. Ben, welcome to the show. And I was doing the A's pre- and post-game shows on the weekend in 95.7 when you were with the A's. And I remember when, I say, we got you and you hit a home run in your first at-bat. And then, like, right after that, you were out like a month and a half because you did your knee. But when you think about your short time in Oakland and those Bernie Lean fun times at the Coliseum, what were those days like? And then also, does it kind of break your heart that those days are over for the fans?
2: Yeah, I think that's a tough one for the fans, for sure. I mean, especially the ones that were faithful out there, because as you know, the ones that were there were faithful, you know. But I think for me, that having that experience out in Oakland, they were just known as the, you know, the Moneyball, the first original Moneyball crew. And then when I was in Tampa Bay prior to being in Oakland, they considered Tampa Bay the Moneyball of the East. So getting to experience it there, Billy Beane at the helm, the original stadium and all that stuff, it was a unique experience. But yeah, it ended pretty quickly because I got injured and then I got traded. So ended up working out. I won a World Series that year with Kansas City. But yeah, little tough, great, amazing start, coolest start to any season I've ever had. Having a home run my first at bat and with a new fan base, but didn't end so great.
1: That was a rare win-win trade because Billy Beane was also famous for getting rid of guys and not asking for top prospects. Well, he held the line and he got Sean Manaea, who was the top prospect for the Royals. And, you know, it didn't work out for the A's to win a pennant, but they got the top prospect, and then you got to slot into that team that was so close to winning it and then finally getting it over the hump. What was that like for you? Because you were always kind of like, well, we don't know where he plays. He plays everywhere. He's an infielder. He's an outfielder. Zobrist is the Swiss Army knife. And what was it like to be like, well, you know, for that series, I'm the man?
2: Yeah, well, it is weird and bizarre because early in my career, I was just trying to find a place on the lineup, a place in the, you know, actually in the clubhouse. And so to get to a point in my career where people were starting to see the super utility role as a legit, very important piece to a winning ball club, it definitely gave me a lot of value that I didn't necessarily see in myself. You know, I was just like surviving, felt like I was in survival mode a lot of my career, but ultimately I became established, and to be one of those pieces, an important piece on a championship team, and that's what everybody wants to be, regardless of whether you're like the ace pitcher on the staff or you're the star player. You just want to be valued and find a place and end up winning a championship out there, and I was really, really fortunate to be in that position.
1: You won't remember this because it was 11 years ago when I last talked to you in the clubhouse or whatever, but the whole story about how you were like me in high school. You played baseball, no scholarships, no scouts. All right, that's it. I mean, to go from there and then to go to some small colleges, I mean, where were you when you got out of high school and you thought, all right, well, baseball was fun, that's it for the rest of my life?
2: Yeah, that is very true. That's exactly how I was thinking. I was going to go, my dad's a pastor, I was going to go to a Bible college and just kind of try to follow in his footsteps. And I think I had a coach that believed in me. And I talk a little bit about this in the book, but my high school coach, Bob Gold, he saw something in me. He said, hey, I think you should pay $50 of your money and go do this scout day, this where there's going to be some college coaches. And he's like, I don't think you're done playing baseball. And he also knew that I was you know, kind of one of those guys that probably was going to grow a little bit more. I graduated at about 160, 6'1", and I ended up growing 2 inches in college, 30 pounds later, and I was a prospect at that point, you know. So I tell young kids that are, like, small in high school, just give it time, keep working. If you build the skills and the mental mindset, then when your body catches up, you never know what your ceiling could be, right? And so a lot of people, the prospects are going to get all the looks and the flash and all that stuff early on, but it's the guy that has the passion to practice in the dark that is going to end up kind of accelerating faster than other guys.
1: We obviously know about your success at the K with the Royals, but I think a lot of us, I had to be reminded that you did play in that 2008 World Series, right?
2: I did, yeah. I got in that game, or in a few games. I actually got a start in the 2008 World Series against the Phillies and got a hit in there. So, man, I was just, like I said, trying to survive at that point in my career to a certain degree. I'd been in AAA earlier that season, so to make it to a World Series, that was a whirlwind experience. And, you know, I failed. I batted in the last inning against Brad Lidge, their closer at the time, and I failed. I hit a line drive, made a good swing at it, but, like, it was those moments that kind of prepared me for later on a lot of other playoff moments where you start to kind of know how to control your adrenaline and start to figure out how to stay focused in clutch moments.
1: What I didn't know about you until I got to Chapter 7 of the book was after the World Series and here you are, the MVP, that you had a panic attack and you were dealing with some mental health struggles and depression. And lately we've had a lot more athletes come out and admit this, but, you know, the rest of us, we just see, oh, here's this guy, a world-class athlete, millionaire. What does he have to be depressed about? You know what I mean? So what was it like?
2: That's exactly right.
1: Yeah, you had to come to terms with that. How was that for you?
2: Absolutely. I mean, there's a lot of shame in feeling like, well, man, everybody else has a harder life than me, so who am I to complain, right? So you just shove it down. And one of the things I've learned is that it's not the experience that everybody else thinks you should be having. It's the experience that you, in your own mind and body, are actually having. So what a lot of people don't talk about is there's a lot of stress that comes with success. You know, I talk about the idea, I speak a lot around in different places, and I talk a lot about how, you know, it's great to climb Everest, but what happens at the top is you can't breathe. Wow. At some point, you know, everybody trains you to kind of to get to the summit, but very few people train you how to, you know, go down the mountain, right, back into a place where you can live again. And so that's where I was starting to struggle and realizing, man, I have the courage to do all these things. I've got the consistent approach. I know what I have to do to be successful. But I didn't have the resilience of, like, okay, yeah, if you go get all these things, now what? Then what is going to sustain your soul when you're starting to feel depleted and everybody else wants a piece of that in that moment, you know? And so for me, I wanted to make everybody smile and say yes to 5,000 requests right after the World Series. But the reality was I couldn't do that. I needed to return to being human again instead of trying to be the hero. And there's ways and healthy ways to do that. So I was a lot of the last portion of the book is about my journey to that.
1: You know, a lot of times, I like the way you handled the way faith is so big for you. You talked about your dad being a pastor, and I remember you talked about your Christianity and your faith, but you didn't shove it down people's throats. You know, you were respectful of everyone else, but that is a big part of your life, isn't it?
2: It is. It's really important to me, and I think it's the thing that gives you an identity when all your other roles go away. And I've had some really important roles in my life that have gone away. And I don't think a role is an identity. I think we try to make it an identity oftentimes, like I'm a baseball player and that's who I am. But the reality is someday you may not be again, you know, and you have to kind of learn who has been. Who is the person when the uniform comes off? You know, when you're not number 18, you're not trying to help your team win, you've got to find a level of peace. And that's where my faith comes in, because I know that my faith holds me up and makes me feel like I'm enough even when I'm not succeeding in life, you know. And I think we all kind of need that foundation, that grounding that helps us feel like ourselves when everything else goes away.
1: When the Rays started playing you regularly, you were the everyday shortstop. No, you're the right fielder. No, you're the second baseman. But when you're the second baseman, you make it to the All-Star game. So what was that like being that tonight? We have the Midsummer Classic. Does it seem like a million years ago? Or you know, and you went several times. What were those days like?
2: Yeah, to some degree, because the emotions are so visceral, I can remember how it felt. I can remember the you know, standing next to Derek Jeter in St. Louis in 2009 at my first All-Star game, and we were in the same hitting group, and I was thinking, man, this is crazy. I used to grow up watching this guy. He's the captain, incredible player. Now I'm playing against him in the AL East. I mean, it is, for some young guys that have never been there, it is the kind of experience that's surreal that you dream of, you know, standing next to the stars and feeling like maybe I'm actually one of these guys now, you know, and that's a really special feeling for some of these young guys. At the same time, you want to perform, you want to be at your best, so you're kind of at the same time trying to make sure you answer all the questions for interview people, you're trying to, you know, still get your work in and still be at the top of your game, even though there's a lot of noise. Same thing as the World Series. I think some of those All-Star games kind of prepared me for those World Series moments because there's a ton of media in the World Series. There's a ton of distraction off the field. And once you, it's actually a breath of fresh air once the game starts because it's like something you know. And all the other stuff is a little bit extra than you're used to on a daily basis.
1: You know, I wanted to ask you about being a switch hitter too, because I remember talking with JT Snow, and at a certain point, the Giants were like, okay, just hit left-handed. Were you ever told, you know, I mean, at first it's like, wow, you're so versatile, they can never, you know, you won't be platooned. But was there ever a point where anybody was like, hey, just go left or just go right?
2: You know, I my stats were even enough that they didn't try to do that. But I will say this, Joe Maddon was such an outside-the-box thinker that there was a couple times he pulled me into his office before the game and said, hey, Zoe, I'd really love you to bat right-handed against this guy who's a right-handed pitcher. And I hadn't done that since, like, high school, you know?
1: Mm-hmm.
2: So I'm like, why? You know, and so he would tell me, show me the stats, like Mike Mussina for the Yankees, you know? He was a guy that had really opposite splits.
1: Mm-hmm.
2: And he goes, just trust me. And he had this big, loopy curveball, and I'm like, I haven't hit a curveball for a long time like this, you know? And sure enough, in three at bats, I got a double. Every time he asked me to do that, three or four or five times in my career, I always got hits. So I stopped doubting him after the first couple times because he just knew what he was talking about, I guess.
1: The book is called Prepare for the Pressure, 9 Strategies to Be Courageous, Consistent, and Resilient When It Matters Most, available now from Thomas Nelson Publishing. And as I mentioned, you get a look into Ben as a person as well. Ben Zobrist is with us. Ben, congrats on the book. Great talking ball with you, and let's do it again soon.
2: Yeah, thanks for having me. I appreciate it.
1: All right, good stuff. Ben Zobrist. I'm Rick Tittle. We'll take a quick break, and we'll come on back on Buzz.

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3: My fellow Americans, let the message ring out that from this day forward, when you buy American, you buy the best. Handcrafted. Something premium. Something pure. For this is the very essence of what our servicemen and women gave their lives to protect, and by God, we shall not allow their sacrifice to be forgotten. It's time to show the world just how great American can be. And we will not wait for tomorrow to come. We will stand here, this moment, together, and we will start

0: cares about anything else when you've got Rick Tittle on the radio?
1: Ah, bless your heart. By the way, I was watching the MLB draft, and the A's overall took this kid, Burris, who hit 60 home runs in college. That just doesn't happen. And he's 5'9". That's like, I don't know, like Bregman or Altuve or Ron Gant. 60 home runs when you're 5'9". Anyway, the Giants took this kid, Flora, who was at UCSB in the mold of the Shane Bieber gaucho baseball. But he went to Foothill High in Pleasanton, which is in the Bay Area, the East Bay. It's on the east side over the hills from Oakland. It's the same high school as Brandon Crawford. And they said, oh, do you know Brandon? He goes, I always wanted to meet him. Maybe now I can meet him. Which I thought was kind of cute. Rock Chulowski, I said the story that my buddy played at Cal with Dan Chulowski. And, I mean, that name, I went to a couple bachelor parties, a couple other events with Dan. And his son was the first overall pick at UCLA by the White Sox. And if you watch the tape, he's at his home. Rock, he spells it R-O-C-H, burst into tears. His mom and, I don't know, his sister or girlfriend, they ran over. Oh, my gosh, and he's crying. Dan is sitting there. Now, I don't know him. I just, you know, I just met him at a couple events and said, hey, what's up, when we were all in our 20s. He literally just sits there and has no reaction. It was too funny. Barry Bonds' nephew, Peyton, that's probably Ricky's son, I guess. Ricky Bonds is his dad. But anyway, Peyton Bonds got drafted by the... did he get drafted by the Giants? Yeah. Peyton Bonds got drafted by the... Andy Pettit's son, Luke, got drafted by the Yankees. Jim Tomei's son, Landon Tomei, who was a high pick of the White Sox. And how about Carsten Charles Sabathia III? He goes by Carsten Sabathia, C3. He got drafted by the Brew Crew. So a lot of family ties there with the same teams. All right, we got another hour to go, and we have J.D. Sharp and filmmaker Sheldon Candace and Open Lines. Come on in.

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1: 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A call for more protection amid dangerous times for judges around the country. Bob Agnew reports.
2: Supreme Court Justice Amy Coney Barrett has told lawmakers that a sharp increase in threats targeting her and other justices is increasingly encroaching on their personal and family lives. Barrett, along with liberal Justice Elena Kagan, testified to Congress on Tuesday, a rare event for members of the High Court. With violence and intimidation on the rise nationwide, the justices are seeking millions of dollars to enhance security to help keep judges safe across the country. Bob Agner reporting.
1: There's been another deadly encounter with Immigration and Customs Enforcement agents, this time in Florida.
3: Authorities say a man running from federal officers in northeast Florida was struck and killed early Tuesday morning by a tractor trailer. The 28-year-old was among four occupants of a vehicle that stopped in the parking lot of a gas station and convenience store in St. Augustine. Police say that during the encounter with agents from ICE and Homeland Security investigations, the four fled on foot, with one darting across a busy road into the path of a semi-truck. Florida Highway Patrol spokesman Sergeant Dylan Bryan says the driver stopped and tried to render aid, but the man died at the scene. It marks the third death in about a week involving encounters with ICE agents. I'm Jennifer King.
1: There will be no turning back the clock if the House has its way. The House passed a bill Tuesday that would make daylight savings time permanent. Proponents argue the bill would provide more daylight during the times that Americans are most active. The Senate would also have to pass the bill before it could become law, but it is unclear if it will do so. On Wall Street, the Dow up by 9 points today. The Nasdaq rose 233. The S&P 500 advancing by 28 points, with oil nearing $80 a barrel. More at Town Hall.
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1: 12 states are suing to block Paramount's takeover of Warner Brothers Discovery. Correspondent Bernie Bennett has more.
10: They argued in a lawsuit Monday that the $81 billion merger would, quote, extinguish competition in Hollywood and lead to fewer choices for consumers across the U.S. The Office of California's Attorney General is leading the coalition. It alleges that the proposed merger would lead to higher prices, lower quality, and less content for movies and the television landscape. Paramount maintains that merging with Warner would be good for competition. The company says it will vigorously defend the transaction. Bernie Bennett reporting.
1: A group of 26 Meta employees has sued the company, claiming it used artificial intelligence systems that disproportionately targeted those on medical or family leave for layoffs. Meta laid off 8,000 employees, or about 10% of its workforce, in May. News and analysis at townhall.com. From Washington, I'm Keith Peters reporting. A prominent billionaire has omitted a once close friend from this year's list of charitable donations. We hear more on this story from correspondent Marcela Sanchez reporting.
11: Billionaire Warren Buffett has excluded Bill Gates' foundation from his annual donations this year, following disclosures of the Microsoft co-founder's ties to convicted sex offender Jeffrey Epstein. Instead, Buffett will donate about $6 billion to four foundations connected to his own family. Most of Buffett's charitable gifts since 2006 have gone to the Gates Foundation, but in March, Buffett told CNBC that he hadn't spoken to Gates since before the Epstein files were released in 2025. Gates has denied any knowledge of Epstein's crimes and has not been accused of any wrongdoing. I'm Marcela Sanchez.
1: More on these stories available at townhall.com. From Washington, I'm Keith Peters.
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17: 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Well, we're down to the final four when it comes to the World Cup, and an obvious fan poll question of who do you think is going to win the World Cup, and so far 43% of you say it's going to be France, 36% like Argentina, England's getting 14% of the fan vote, and Spain is getting 7%. 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It's right there on the homepage. Who do you think is going to win the World Cup? Argentina, England, France, or Spain? A baseball note for you. Paul Skeens, Juan Soto, and Bryce Harper are among baseball's all-stars who say players will never agree to a salary cap but maintain there's plenty of time to avoid a conflict that could shorten the 2027 season. And that is said by Skeens when he says both sides kind of have their line that they're not going to cross. Whether that results in missing games or missing a season, we'll have to see. Baseball's five-year labor contract expires December 1st, and MLB is expected to immediately lock out the players. The more consequential deadline is in late February or early March when Major League Baseball would announce whether it was postponing opening day. The owners proposed a salary cap for the first time since the union fought off MLB's cap plan with a 7.5-month strike back in 1994 that caused the first cancellation of the World Series. MLB Commissioner Rob Manfred says a cap is needed to lessen payroll disparity. Also, Soto, who signed a record $765 million 15-year contract with the Mets as a free agent after the 2024 season, would be limited to $265 million 6-year deal under MLB's proposal. And what's his quote? He says, yeah, that sucks. It shouldn't be there. MLB's proposal would cap spending in 2027 at $245.3 million. It'll be interesting to see what happens in these discussions. With the World Cup getting ready to wrap up, I'm going to share with you my interview with Brianna Scurry. She was the starting goalkeeper for the United States women's national soccer team in the Women's World Cup and also the Olympics. She won 2 Olympic gold medals and a World Cup title as well. Very, very talented athlete. When we come back, Brianna Scurry joins us and you on Sports Byline.
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27: Brianna Scurry joins us on Sports Byline. Of course, she was the starting goalkeeper for the United States women's national soccer team in the World Cup and the Olympics, and she's won two Olympic gold medals and a World Cup title. And her career total of 173 international appearances is second among female soccer goalkeepers, and she was elected to the National Soccer Hall of Fame and is the first woman goalkeeper and the first black woman to be awarded that honor. The last time you and I talked, Brianna, you were overcoming a concussion issue, and it had gone on for a long time. What did you learn about yourself going through that process?
28: Oh, that's a fantastic question. You know, I learned that I can overcome just about anything if I'm willing to accept help. I was at a very, very bad place there for a while, towards the end there, where I wasn't sure if I was going to make it. And then, you know, luckily for me, help came, and the Calvary came and helped me out, and not only was I finally able to get the surgery that I needed, and then I was able to get the therapy for an entire year of therapy I went through to get myself back to a place where I thought I was more like me. And so, you know, my life is absolutely fantastic, you know, in a way that I couldn't have possibly imagined.
27: Was there a particular moment when you didn't know which way you were going to go, and what was it that brought you through to the positive side?
28: Yes, there was a moment. There was a time frame there in 2013 when I was living in New Jersey when I did not recognize who I was anymore. I just felt like I was sliding deeper and deeper into despair. I was depressed. I was suicidal. You know, I contemplated, you know, what would happen if I just stopped living, if I wasn't here anymore. And it was a very real feeling in my bones. And it was sad for me because I'm naturally a very optimistic person. And what made it through to me finally to turn the tide was the thought of someone having to tell my mom that I was gone and how she would feel and how that would affect her. And that truly, that feeling and that vision of that, that's what got me through and made me hang on for one more day. And it was shortly thereafter that the Calvary came and I was able to get the help I needed.
27: One of the things I know from having talked to my other professional, highly skilled sports fans is they have faced things like this during the course of their career. And it's the vulnerability of a highly skilled athlete that is kind of scary for them. And I'm just wondering whether that factored into your thinking at the time that made it difficult at the end of your career to deal with something like that.
28: I think it did. I think it did factor in, you know, because I was always seen as someone who had the mental side of things together. That was one of my greatest weapons in my arsenal in terms of being able to play soccer at the heights and the levels that I played it at, and able to gain, you know, just a great level of success. And so it's really difficult to admit that I was on my knees, you know, and I feel like there is a stigma there when it comes to high-level athletes that you're bulletproof. And sometimes we ourselves buy into that stigma, which is not true. We aren't. We are human beings that have exceptional abilities. That's what we are. And we can also, I think, because we are able to go to such lofty heights, can go to incredibly low lows as well. I think it's a two-sided coin. And you can have, you know, really, really dark times. And I think that especially with concussion, oh my goodness, you gotta be careful, you know, because you can truly, you know, exaggerate the downfall because of the lofty heights that you reached as a professional athlete. And it can really seem like you can't get back to even in the dark times. And so it's important to remember that you are human. Humans do have difficult times, and, you know, to reach out for help and try to make it one more day, because eventually someone you will run into that can help you.
27: One of the things I've always found interesting, Brianna, is the fact that athletes invariably retire at a relatively young age, and you being forced into kind of retirement because of this injury and everything. How did you deal with that?
28: Well, my runway for retirement was roughly around 40 years old, which is what I was planning. So another year or two after I actually did end up having to stop playing. And as much as I had fantastic success in the past, and I was

0: average athlete at that point, because the way I would go about doing it would be, learning something new and executing that plan, and I just couldn't do it for 3 years. I barely could, think or learn or retain information or retrieve it or anything, and so it was just really difficult for me to make that transition.
1: Yeah, the abruptness is what I was talking about, because there is no way to prepare yourself for when it does end. And I think most athletes hope, or at least think, that their career is going to go on for a long, long time. Reinventing yourself after you were finally able to get to a point to think about it and do something about that, take me through that process.
0: So what happened towards the end of 2013, I finally was able to get the surgery I needed. And that was the occipital nerve surgery, which at the time was experimental. And I was finally able to get that completed and then start on my 1 year of therapy. And in that 1 year therapy period, I decided that I wanted to be an advocate for concussions and not just someone who, was a survivor. And so I began that path down that way. And I think the advocacy really helped me not only be relevant, but also it really helped heal me, my ability to be able to help other people. And I decided I was going to be very, very vocal and very open and honest about how bad it got. And I think that was a breakthrough for me. And I think that was really not what was happening in the concussion space at the time. To a lot of men's credit, they were very strong, and football was the main, arena where concussions were discussed. And it's hard for those guys to be vulnerable, like we said before, and emotional. And I was willing to be vulnerable and emotional. And through that advocacy, I was truly able to become relevant again in the space, to really help people and talk about it. And then things just really started to turn around. And that was the foundation on which I rebuilt my career. And then I was able to, start to talk more about soccer, not just about how I was no longer playing it. So it really started to go in the right direction.
1: Do you remember that aha moment in that process, Brianna?
0: I do. When doctors, organizations, and other people started to open up and welcome me and invite me to come and speak to them, and TBI survivors groups wanted me to speak to them, I started to realize that the moment that previously had been the most detrimental to me actually ended up being a lifeline. And it was literally, in 2014 where I realized, mid-2014, that I realized I was meant to get that concussion, because this is what I'm meant to do. I'm meant to be an advocate and help other people in this way. And I really was able to turn that, detrimental event into an asset. And into this very day, we're, 7 years on now since then, I'm still doing that. And so I'm very grateful now that I actually got concussion. Because I really wouldn't have half the amazing things I have in my life now if it wasn't for that.
1: We only have about 35 seconds left before we have to break. I've always found it interesting also, athletic vulnerability. I think you know what I'm talking about. And did you go back and reflect on that? Did that reveal something to you through what you went through?
0: It did. And I didn't want to be your run-of-the-mill advocate. So nowadays I talk about, being willing to tell the truth about how bad things are for you, whether it's a head injury or substance abuse or, depression or whatever. You are a god on the pitch or the court or the field, but you are a human being every other time. And if you're going through something bad, it's okay to be vulnerable, it's okay to talk about it, and it's okay to get help to get yourself back on the right track.
1: Brianna Scurry is with us again. She has been inducted and elected to the National Soccer Hall of Fame. We will talk about her career and women's soccer as we continue across the country and around the world. We have you on Sports Byline.
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5: Brianna Scurry is with us here on Sports Byline USA. We're talking about her life and also about her career. You grew up in Minnesota. You're the youngest of nine children with three brothers and five sisters. Tell me a little bit about life in your family.
6: You know, it's interesting. So those numbers are huge. nine, youngest of nine. But the truth is I am 9 years younger than my next closest sibling. So my mom and dad were very, you know, long in the tooth, if you will, when they had me. My mother was 37 years old when she had me. So I literally grew up in a household with my mom and dad and one or two other siblings, depending on where they were in the stages of their lives. So it wasn't a, you know, 11 people in the house at one time, like it may sound, but I felt like I was very fortunate to have the family that I had, to be born to parents that were so understanding and caring and did, in fact, have a lot of training in parenting. I think they did a really good job with me.
5: Interesting. You grew up in Minnesota, of course, and went to high school there. You ran track. You played floor hockey and softball. But it really was basketball that was your first love, was it not?
6: Absolutely. Basketball to this very day is still a bigger love of mine than soccer. I know a lot of people think that's crazy, but I actually think that's kind of common, actually, with a lot of athletes. They just played the sport professionally that they were better at, but it wasn't necessarily the one they liked the most. And so that's true for me. You know, playing soccer was going to get me to college on a scholarship, and it's what got me to Olympic Games as well. But basketball, I miss it sometimes, you know, just watching the game on TV, and I really was a big fan of basketball, but unfortunately, the opportunities to go to college through basketball were a lot fewer than soccer.
5: One of the things I was interested in is, you know, players gravitate towards certain positions, no matter what the sport may be. Why goalkeeper for you?
6: You know, my foray into goalkeeping was not exceptional. I was the only girl on a boys' team, and they thought that it was a good idea to protect the girl by putting her in the goal. Now, if you think about that for a second, it's actually the opposite. It's the most dangerous place to put anyone. And so if you can imagine this little 12-year-old, you know, girl with you know, her little hair in braids, you know, in the goal, just trying to, you know, wrestle to get the ball before all these other boys are, like, kicking at me, trying to get it before me. You know, it's just not necessarily the safest place. But it did become a passion of mine. Goalkeeping within the game of soccer is what I truly love to do. And, you know, it just happens to also work out with basketball, and playing goal and playing basketball are very similar.
5: Yeah, well, that tells you something about the male intelligence, doesn't it?
6: I love all my coaches, and I do appreciate that inclination they had, but I'm not so sure it made a lot of sense, really.
5: Let me ask you about also the fear factor, because being in that position, you got somebody bearing down on you, you got somebody, especially at the level you played, kicking the ball very, very fast. How long did you get comfortable with the speed of soccer?
6: You know, it's interesting. There's a huge, like you said, when you graduate from one level to the next, there's a huge jump. So, for example, going from high school to college was a huge jump, college to pro and national team. It really takes a little bit of time when you start to enter that new level of playing. And so for the national team, my first camp, you know, I felt like all I was doing was digging the ball to the back of the net, you know, because the likes of Michelle Akers and Christine Lilly and Mia Hamm are just slamming balls past me left and right, and I felt like I was a fish out of water in that goal, but apparently they liked what I was doing, so they kept inviting me back. But, you know, over time, you start to see the ball better, and I think the body, the human body and mind, like I said earlier, is just an amazing thing. And in time, you know, it started to slow things down, and so I was able to not only, you know, make saves, but also anticipate where I thought a ball might go.
5: And what about appreciation of the style and the competence of playing women's soccer at the level that you played it? Do you remember when you said, hey, wait a minute, this is something special, and we've got something special with this team?
6: Yes, I do remember that. I remember in 1995, when I had been on the team for a little over a year, and we were gearing up for our World Cup in 1995 in Sweden. And even though we unfortunately came in third during that World Cup, we were truly, you know, unified as a group. And I tell you what, when it comes to, you know, women unifying for a purpose, which was essentially redemption for us, because we got third that World Cup, and we went into that phase where we were going to now have two major tournaments back-to-back in the United States in 96 and 99, we truly turned the corner and decided that we were going to do everything we could do to win and elevate not only ourselves but our game and women also. And so I think, oddly enough, losing in 1995 was truly a turning point and something that brought us closer together, enabled us to then catapult off of that loss and really do some amazing things in front of the U.S. fans, which I think helped grow the game of soccer over the decades.
5: I have talked to my friends who are coaches of women's basketball, particularly at the college level, whether they're a male or a female, and they all have said one thing within the interview, Brianna, and that is that the women are more coachable than the men. I'm not trying to put you on the spot on this, but there is something about the attitude that you just talked about in the approach to a team concept that makes it a little bit easier to coach and probably gets better results as well. Can you help me define what that is?
6: You know, I get that a lot. People say, you know, I'm so incredibly coachable, and my teams are. I feel like part of that might be a desire to just truly express and to have success and great achievement and to, you know, really play with passion. I think women might be just more receptive to taking information, and there's not as much ego, you know, getting in the way of somebody trying to tell them how to do something differently. I've always been the kind of person who likes to incorporate that which somebody else tells me, and then I use it, and then if I don't think it's helping, then I disregard. But I'm always open and willing to absorbing it initially, and you know, a lot of people have told me I'm coachable in a lot of different ways, not just on the field, just in a lot of different things I do. And I feel like, why not, you know, integrate you know, tidbits that people give me and use them. And I think maybe, you know, women are more open to doing that.
5: Winning a World Cup and a couple of Olympic gold medals, it's not like just another match that you win along the way. There's something about it. I mean, the Masters Golf Tournament is certainly different than a PGA event, a number of baseball regular season games, different than the World Series. Tell me what it was like for you and the other women to win both those events, the Olympics two times and the National World Cup Championship.
6: It is a dream come true. If you can imagine the one thing in your life that you want more than anything else, and you toiled for years over getting it and fine-tuning your skill set, and then multiply that by 1,000. That's what it feels like. I mean, there is truly very few feelings on earth that rival winning a World Cup or an Olympics. And I think the reason is because, A, you have spent so much time, so much thought, so much energy, years and years of those things, combining with, you know, 20 other people doing the same at the same time. And you are climbing up this mountain together, and you are finally at the top, and you have that epic battle for a final. I mean, it is truly something to behold. And so when you do finally achieve victory and you basically left it all out there, you know, there really is very few feelings that are as impactful and as deep as doing that, because you really have given your heart to something for amount of time. And also, in addition to the level of achievement and excitement, is a level of relief. A feeling of relief is actually also mixed in there, which a lot of people are surprised by, because you know, in your mind and in your heart, you were hopeful, and you actually were able to do it. And so that's where the relief comes from.
5: In about 30 seconds, what's that moment that you'll never forget that's engraved in Brianna Scurry's mind about her life and her career?
6: I will say that I will never forget standing on the podium in 2004 in Athens, hearing that anthem and getting that medal put around my neck after my father had passed away 2 months before that, and seeing my mom there watching me achieve something amazing, and knowing my dad had helped me do that in the spirit. And so that was, for me, you know, the best experience I could have possibly had.
5: Brianna Scurry, thank you very much. Brianna Scurry, of course, the starting goalkeeper for the United States Women's National Soccer Team, winning a World Cup championship and two Olympic gold medals, and now she is a member of the National Soccer Hall of Fame. We continue with more of you in Sports Byline.
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5: This is America's Sports Talk Show, Sports Byline USA. Here's Ron Barr. Alex Morgan joins us on Sports Byline, pro soccer player and also a member of the United States Women's National Soccer Team, where she helped the United States win the Women's World Cup Soccer Championships in 2015 and 2019. And she was named to the Dream Team for both of those tournaments, and she won the Silver Boot in 2019. She played her college soccer at the University of California. Morgan, you've been playing international soccer for more than a decade now. Do you still learn things about playing soccer at this level?
15: Absolutely. I mean, I feel like the moment that I feel like I have it all figured out is the moment I should retire. So I still feel like I'm eager to learn more. I want, even from my younger teammates, as hard as it may sound, some teammates that were born in the 2000s, which is pretty scary to say, but it's fun having, yeah, such a wide-ranging group of players on this team, and I'm always looking to continue to grow as a player.
5: What type of self-assessment do you do after you walk off the pitch and playing a game, thinking about how you played?
15: I mean, I'd say I'm pretty critical of myself, but I go back and I watch a lot of game video. I talk to my husband, who also plays professional soccer, and I typically also like engage in conversation with a lot of my teammates as well, just to see their point of view. And I also like to close the chapter before the next game. So I want to make sure I get all that done before the next game comes. So we're in a tournament right now in the Shula Leagues Cup where it's a game every 3 days. So it's quite a quick turnaround. So it's kind of a pretty hectic, busy days right now.
5: I think you know, again, being married to a professional soccer player, I can imagine the communication between the two of you talking about your games and everything. That can be a very dangerous sword.
15: To get you know, he's a lot nicer to me than I am to him. I'm like, give me like the bad things. Whereas like for him, I'm like, you could have done this better, and you should have done that. He's like, but I played well overall. I'm like, yeah, but you know. Whereas he's like, you did amazing, and I'm like, well, tell me the bad things I did.
5: I would think he would also like to have a nice dinner and know that you're going to make it a nice dinner, you know, if he talks to you in a certain way. It's interesting balancing both career and life, and you've done it very successfully. You now have a little one, and I'm just wondering, when you thought about having a child and also about your career and what you still want to do, what was that discussion like within yourself, Alex?
15: You know, I feel like initially I like doubted myself. Would I be able to come back after having a baby? Would I be able to handle being a mom and an athlete? Like, how do I sort of prioritize and like make sure that my family comes first, but make sure I'm still continuing to grow as a player. And I feel like it wasn't without like players that came before me on the national team, actually 13 moms that have played on the national team before me, where I felt like, okay, I can do this. And I always knew that, you know, I wanted to be a mom. We want to have a big family. One is enough while I'm playing soccer, however. but I feel like I've been able to come back. I feel like myself. I'm getting there. I'm kind of 99% there in getting back. And I'm just, yeah, so happy to be able to kind of be like an example to the, you know, the future female athletes that want to be moms and still play at the top of their game.
5: What's the hardest part of that balancing act?
15: I don't know if there's a hardest. It's all hard. It's all very hard. I think that when we get back to the amount of travel that this team is used to, I think that will be the hardest. As of right now, you know, a lot of it is, you know, right now we're in Orlando, and my club team plays in Orlando, so it was a 30-minute drive for me. I haven't traveled that much with my daughter. So once she gets into being around 2 years old, it's probably right back where we're going to start traveling a ton. So that's going to be real exciting for everyone on the flights.
5: I asked that question because I remember talking to John McEnroe, and he had gotten married and he had children, and I asked John what the difference was before children and now afterward being a professional tennis player. And he said, you know, it's interesting, Ron. He said, before children, I didn't think about anything but tennis. He said, but after we had them, I would find myself occasionally thinking about maybe one of the children had a cold or something like that. That type of discipline, that's a hard thing to do between the personal and professional. I don't think you probably have gotten to that point, but have you thought about that, Alex?
15: I mean, I feel like I have good, like, work and personal life balance right now. I do feel, though, like I am still figuring out. I don't think I have it quite figured out. I'm trying to learn from my teammates who are moms, like Sydney LaRue, also new moms, Ashlyn Harris and Allie Krieger. Like, we're all just trying to figure it all out and help each other out along the way.
5: You played in Europe with Tottenham Hotspur. What was your thinking in doing that?
15: I felt like I was very fortunate because the pandemic allowed me to be with my daughter for much longer than I'd anticipated. I thought I would be back playing soccer, you know, 5-6 weeks after giving birth, heading off to possibly training to get back to go to the Olympics. And with Olympics postponed and everything, I realized I had so much more time with Charlie than I ever had imagined. And I really missed the game of soccer, and there wasn't an opportunity for me to play in the U.S., you know, when the fall came around September, October, November. So I thought it'd be a great opportunity to live in a new country with my daughter, kind of have that new challenge, and kind of just thrust myself back into playing soccer every day. And it was so much fun, but I was definitely eager to get home over the holidays and kind of start back up with my club team here in Orlando, you know, starting in 2021. So glad that I went, though, you know, because it's such a global brand, and, you know, everyone around the world knows Tottenham Hotspur, and in English football dates back over 100 years, not women's football in England, but English football in general. So just to kind of be a part of that rich history of football was pretty exciting.
5: Yeah, that's where I was going to next. I just wondered if you wanted a different perspective on the sport of soccer on a consistent basis, because I really have found that soccer around the world is played by the personality of the countries or the players in those countries. Did you look for that as well? Did you learn something from that aspect?
15: Yeah, I felt like for sure it was a new style of play. It was, like I said, like the global brand of Tottenham Hotspur, of Manchester United, of Chelsea, Arsenal. Like, it was incredible to just see, like, how many followers and supporters groups there were worldwide and then within the U.S. as well, just how many people were following my journey as I went over to England. I never expected that, really, because during a pandemic and coming back from a baby, you know, I wanted to get a couple games under my belt, but it was pretty incredible to be a part of that and also to be, like, at the same facility as the men, kind of seeing what the men get on a daily basis. It was really fun to be a English footballer for a temporary time.
5: How would you describe the American women's brand of soccer then?
15: The American brand of soccer. Well, I mean, I would say that the American style is one that relies a lot on physical fitness, strength, and I think that the technical side has definitely progressed over the last 5 or 10 years. But I think that a lot of it is relying on kind of the speed. You know, I look back at 2011 World Cup, and we relied on kind of like the long ball and kind mm-hmm. of flicking it on, getting behind their back line. And of course, everyone, that's the ultimate goal, to get behind the back line, get as many opportunities on goal as possible. But I think like the American style has been a little more refined as of the last like five years or so, has finessed a little bit more to bring in that technical side. And at the same time, I do want to point out that tactically, I feel like that's what really won us the World Cup in 2019.
5: Yeah, Alex, one of the thing I'm observing, and feel free to correct me if I'm wrong about this, you all have become so proficient and so good as a team that you really have become intimidated. You remind me of the Chicago Bulls in the 90s when they won their championship. Any of the great dynasties. Am I correct in that observation?
15: I mean, I think that's the goal for us. we want to be intimidating, of course. But I think you look at the world ranking that we've been able to hold, the World Cups and Olympics, Olympic gold medals under our belt. And of course, you know, I think that national teams are intimidated by us. But at the same time, we can't get like overconfident or we can't get cocky. You know, we understand day in and day out that like we're continuing to compete for our own spot on the team and continuing to keep that number one ranking by like training like the best. And so it's not without like, I feel like a lot of pressure because you have a target on your back when you're number one.
5: One of the things, Alex, I'm impressed by is the fact that you can interchange players over the years, and yet the efficiency and the productivity of the team still stays the same and is successful. What is the secret to that?
15: I think it's a pretty rich culture within the history of the women's national team. I feel like I learned so much from the generation before me, from Abby Wambach, Shannon Box, Christian Rampone. You know, it was team first mentality, and it was, you know, you play like you're going to win, and it doesn't matter the scoreline of the game at the time, but at the end of the game when the whistle blows, like, you're going to end up on top, and you have to do everything you can to make sure that that happens. And I feel like it's just like this kind of mentality that is pretty special within this team.
5: We only have 2 minutes left, but I also want to ask you about the off-field endeavors that you've been involved in. I'm impressed that you can balance those so well, because I know you wrote a middle grade book series, The Kicks, and you've done television, you've done acting and everything else. How hard is it to balance all of that?
15: You know, I feel like I spend a fair amount of time in my off-field work, but I feel like it's important work because I only get a certain amount of time as a soccer player, and I want to make the most out of the platform that I'm given. So as much as I want to continue to grow as a player and make the most out of the time I have on the field, I know that my legacy is going to be much greater, and I want it to be much greater than the play that I put on the field. And I feel like I'm doing that, and I'll continue to work towards, you know, creating respect within of the women's game globally, and continue to fight for female athletes.
5: Alex, also, the women have really taken a forefront in some of the social battles. I look at the WNBA. They were very instrumental in getting a senator elected in the state of Georgia. And I'm just wondering, the American women in soccer have also spoken out about some of the issues for women in soccer as well. Is that something everybody is comfortable with? And do you feel you're moving along some of the issues that need to be addressed in soccer and in sports?
15: Absolutely. I mean, I feel like we're all able to be encouraged by each other. And when I say each other, I mean like us by the WNBA, by the NWHL, all of these, and tennis as well, who are really the pioneers in getting in equal pay and gender equality. So I feel like we're all, you know, fighting like important battles within our communities and on the social injustice front from the NBA. It's really inspiring to watch, and I think the NWSL has taken on you know the fact that we're seeing a lot of gender inequalities within the sport, and you know, bringing that to the surface, trying to tackle that, as well as looking at the history of racism in this country and looking to bring awareness to that. So I'm really proud of, you know, what the NWSL has stood for this last year, and I think that, you know, that will continue to be the case moving forward.
5: Alex, I want to thank you. I've always enjoyed our conversation. So insightful. Thank you for not only what you've done for women, but also for soccer in this country as well, and also for what you've done off the pitch as well. Take care. You're welcome here anytime on Sports Byline. Take care, Alex.
15: All right. Thanks, Ron.
5: Again, Alex Morgan with us, pro soccer player and also a member of the U.S., the United States Women's National Soccer Team. We continue on America's Sports Talk Show.
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0: That's going to wrap up this hour of Sports Byline, and we spent it with an interesting conversation with Brianna Scurry. She was the starting goalkeeper for the United States Women's National Soccer Team in the World Cup and the Olympics. She won 2 Olympic gold medals and a World Cup title, and her career total of 173 international appearances is second among female soccer goalkeepers. And, of course, she suffered a season-ending injury early in the 2010 season and announced her retirement later that year. And she has been elected to the National Soccer Hall of Fame and is the first woman goalkeeper and first black woman to be awarded that honor. Stick around. I'm coming right back with more of you at America's Sports Talk Show.
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0: for the latest news, weather, and sports. It's Real Talk 1540 WYOH, Niles, Youngstown, Warren, a service of Sagittarius Communications.
1: Jason Walker, President Trump, delivering a primetime address later this week, says he'll include a focus on election. Asking for a preview, he says, without free and fair elections, you don't have a country. The sister of the late South Carolina Senator Lindsey Graham has been sworn in to fill a seat 3 days after his death. Darlene Graham will fill the remaining 6 months of her brother's term. Supreme Court Justices Amy Coney Barrett and Ilana Kagan telling lawmakers a sharp increase in threats targeting justices, encroaching on their personal lives. Testifying before House Appropriations Subcommittee, they say judges and lawmakers alike are facing more threats, and they're seeking millions of dollars to enhance security.
2: And those statistics sound abstract, but being on the receiving end of them is not, so I thought I would just share a little bit about how the threats have affected me and my family personally. They have required me to, my children, to think about and see things that children should not have to see or think about. One example is when threats to my life were particularly intense a few years ago around the time of the Dobbs leak.
1: That is Justice Barrett. Now, Justice Kagan says it is getting critical.
3: The Capitol Police Chief recently testified that threats against Congress are up 50% this year. The Supreme Court police expect a smaller but still very substantial 38% annual increase in threats this year, which follows a 25% increase last year. For some of us, those threats have come very close, and all of us live with the knowledge that they may again materialize.
1: Also on Capitol Hill, the House approving a measure that would make daylight saving time permanent. Proponents say the bill would provide more daylight during the times Americans are most active. Measure now goes to the Senate, where passage, well, it's uncertain. More on these stories, townhall.com.
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1: A prominent elderly American has been shot and killed in the Philippines. Authorities aren't sure what a motive may have been in the case. Officials do say the investigation is now getting underway. We have more on the story from correspondent Lisa Dwyer.
5: An American marine biologist was shot and killed by three men who barged into his house in the central Philippines over the weekend. 73-year-old Kent Carpenter was at home with his companion Sunday night when three men with covered faces forced their way in. Carpenter's companion says one drew a gun and shot Carpenter, killing him instantly. They fled with a laptop, cash, and a backpack. Silliman University says Carpenter was an exceptional scientist who had collaborated with the university on marine research work and studies since 1976. Police are trying to determine a motive for the killing. I'm Lisa Dwyer.
1: 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Stocks up Tuesday after data showed slowing inflation.
6: Stocks rose on Wall Street after a report showed that inflation wasn't as bad as expected last month. The gains came even though oil prices continued to climb on worries that the U.S. and Iran may return to all-out war. The S&P 500 rose 0.4% Tuesday. The Dow added 9 points. That's less than 0.1%. The NASDAQ Composite rose 0.9%. Treasury yields fell in the bond market following the better-than-expected report on inflation. Chip stocks and other AI winners rebounded. Big U.S. banks, including JPMorgan Chase, reported strong profits. A big drop in IBM stock kept the gains in check. Seth Sutel, New York.
1: A group of 26 Meta employees suing the company, claiming it used artificial intelligence systems that it targeted those on medical and/or family leave for eventual layoffs. More on these stories, townhall.com.
7: 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Now, if you've ever found yourself repeating the same thing over and over for 75 years, you might be Smokey Bear.
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11: Good to have you with us for this hour of America's Sports Talk Show, Sports Byline. This is going to be a very special hour, and I'll tell you why in just a second and who our guest is going to be. But I want to point to something on the Sports Byline USA award-winning website, and that is our fan poll question that we have posted, because I'm always interested in how you fans see and what you think about what's happening in sports. So I want you to go to sportsbyline.com, and right there on the homepage, you'll find it on the left-hand side about halfway down, is the fan poll question. And not only do I want you to vote on whatever the question is, but I want you to leave your comments on the comment page, because I do check them each day, and you'll find that I read some of those comments from you fans on the air. And one of the reasons why I do that is the fact that I think then this makes this show real, that it's not my show as much as it is your show. Over the years, the philosophy that I've had with the Sports Byline show and the network to some degree, but really to this show, is that this has belonged to you fans. I want you to be able to listen to and talk to the guests that we have on, and also talk about the issues that affect sports and affects you fans out there. So again, you'll find the Sports Byline fan poll. It's on the fan page or right there on the home page at sportsbyline.com. And also there's a listing of the great programs we have on our 24-hour network. We're particularly proud of them. One of the things that we've done with this network is that not only do we talk about mainstream sports, you can talk football, baseball, basketball, hockey, NASCAR racing, whatever it is. But there's a lot of good niche passionate sports. If you're into poker, we got the Bluff Poker Show. Also Titillating Sports with Rick Tittle. If you're into pro wrestling, and a lot of people are, then we've got that as well. And then if you're into racing, auto racing, Speed Freaks is really a very popular show. So again, you can find the listings of shows on the network, and you can podcast them if you're not able to listen to them live, and all of that is at the website at sportsbyline.com. I've known Dr. Harry Edwards for a very long time. He is considered the leading authority on issues of race in sports. He is a retired professor at the University of California at Berkeley, a sports sociologist. That is different than a sports psychologist. He has been a consultant for the San Francisco 49ers for a long time, and also a consultant to Major League Baseball and other professional sports teams as to how to relate to athletes, black athletes. And you're going to find this hour just outstanding, because we have had some wonderful conversations over the years. Dr. Harry Edwards, ready to join us and you on Sports Byline.
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22: Dr. Harry Edwards is with us in the studio, and I've known Harry for a very, very long time. He is one of those people in life as well as in sports that I respect to a great deal. Let me tell you who he is if you don't know who he is. Dr. Edwards is considered the leading authority on issues of race in sports. He's a retired professor at the University of California at Berkeley. He's been a consultant for the San Francisco 49ers for the past 20 years, and he has also been a consultant for Major League Baseball, the Golden State Warriors, on issues of racial diversity in sports. Harry, a lot of people hear about sports psychologists, but they don't know about sports sociologists. Let's start off with a definition for everybody.
23: Well, basically, a sports sociologist is looking at group relationships and how individuals come to be integrated into groups, how groups and organizations tend to peak and go into decline and so forth. So at the end of the day, rather than looking internally in terms of the processes in an individual's mind that might lead that person to be a champion or a failure, tend to look at group organization, group processes, conflict, coordination, reciprocity, and those kinds of things. So in a formal way, that's what it is. But shorthand, I look at the whole group and organization. A psychologist or a psychiatrist would look at the individual.
22: I don't know how old everybody out there is that's listening to this, but let me give you a historical perspective on this. 1968, it was down in Mexico. The Olympic Games were down there. And it was probably the first time that we saw politics and sports cross. If you remember the two runners for the United States who showed their political feelings on things by bowing their heads and raising their fists on the award stand. Harry was the person that was behind that. Let's talk about that moment for just a second. Give people some idea about how it came off and why it came off.
23: Well, first of all, if you go back and look at the history of the Olympic Games, the Games have always been political. De Coubertin established the Games in first place in 1896, 1889, in order to reestablish French credibility by having French youth compete against the youth of Europe. It was a political issue to begin with. We have witnessed politics going back to the 1904 Olympics in St. Louis, which were called the Racial Olympics because their basic course and direction was to establish the supremacy of Western white-dominated nations over colonized people of color. That's why they called them the Racial Olympics. Then, of course, there were the 1936 Olympic Games, the so-called Nazi Olympics. Then you had, of course, the ongoing struggle for Olympic superiority between the East and West, with the United States and the Soviet Union going head-to-head in order to establish dominance in the Olympic Games, the basic assumption being that the team that got the most medals, the most gold medals in particular, demonstrated the superiority of its ideology and its social system, none of which really made any sense, but that was the political message. That is what I grew up with. That is what I studied as a student. That's what the people around me who helped in the organization of the Olympic Project for Human Rights were aware of. We were in a situation in the 1960s which seems like ancient history now. I mean, the idea, the very notion of a black head coach at a Division I major university was laughable. We only have five now at Buffalo, at Mississippi State, Washington, UCLA, and Kansas State out of 117 schools. But back in the 1960s, even a black assistant coach was a joke. Many schools, such as in the South West and the Southeastern Conference, were not even integrated. You couldn't even get a football scholarship to the University of Alabama. Also, that was reflected in campus life. In those schools where blacks did have some access, they had access principally to revenue sports as players, and the student bodies were woefully underrepresented relative to the athletic program. So you would have maybe 33% blacks on the football team or on the basketball team, but you would have 2% blacks in the general student population, because if you couldn't play football or basketball, you just were not admitted in many instances. You didn't qualify. So, and of course, black professors and administrators and so forth were also negligible. Fraternities had no Negro clauses, so you could go to the school and you could play on the team with fraternity members, but you couldn't join the fraternities they were in. Many times you couldn't even major in certain majors, such as drama, because it may become necessary for you to hold the hand of a white co-ed in a play or something like that. So it was absolutely unacceptable. And a major theme throughout that whole struggle, which came to be called the revolt of the black athlete, was why should we play where we can't work? Why should we go and bring in revenues to an institution where we are not respected as human beings at that institution first and then athletes second? So that whole struggle was around those issues. We had the same problem in terms of the Olympic movement. The United States Olympic Committee had never had a black head coach or a black individual even sitting on the Olympic committee, the United States Olympic Committee, and that included Jesse Owens. They didn't put Jesse Owens on until 1968, when it became crystal clear after we raised the issue that they had some major problems because black athletes were not going to put up with that kind of treatment any longer. The various clubs around the country, which yearly really capitalize on black athletic capabilities, such as the New York Athletic Club. Blacks could not belong to the New York Athletic Club. They could participate in the New York Athletic Club meet at Madison Square Garden, bring in millions of dollars into that club, television revenues and so forth, but they could not even go to the club to take a shower or change clothes. So at the end of the day, we saw a direct connection between the structure of American sport domestically and the involvement of American sport internationally, and a statement had to be made domestically and the involvement of American sport internationally, and a statement had to be made in order to break this headlock that

0: me and Ken Noel and Tommy Smith and John Carlos and Lee Evans organized that and put these notions forward. And they have this 30-foot statue down there now. And if you're ever in the area, you should go down and see it. It's really something spectacular.
1: Harry, let me ask you about the markers in race and sports. 1946, Jackie Robinson breaks the racial barrier in baseball. 1968 was the demonstration down at the Olympic Games in Mexico City. I see them as totally different, and I'm just wondering about the significance of each of those markers.
0: Yes. If you go back and look at history, Jesse Owens and Jackie Robinson and Joe Louis did was to struggle for access. A lot of people during the 1960s thought that we didn't understand that, thought that we were against Jesse Owens, thought that we were against what they did and so forth. That wasn't the case. We simply understood what we were doing as a progression of that. Joe Louis, Jesse Owens, Jackie Robinson in particular struggled for access. We were struggling for dignity and respect because we felt that without dignity and respect off the field, what difference did it make what you did on the field? At the end of the day, your status, your circumstances, the realities of your condition had really not been changed or affected by what you did on the field. So we struggled for dignity and respect, just as athletes who are coming along today, even though they get a lot of criticism from certain quarters, are really struggling for power. So you look at a Magic Johnson. Magic doesn't want to be in movies like Jim Brown or O.J. Simpson, where he wants to make the movies, produce the movies, own the movie theaters where the movies are shown,
1: money,
0: and hire the people. That's right. It's about power. And so, and the same with Michael Jordan. He just didn't want to get our endorsements, which during my day we would have been glad to have because we didn't have any endorsements. He wants to own the product, have his own shoe line, his own clothing line, and so forth. So that's what that progression is about.
1: Is it a correlation between Japan and World War II? And follow me on this for just a second. The Japanese thought they could win it by going to war when they realized later on the way to win it is economically, by being a power in the world economically. Is it the same way when you talk about Magic Johnson realizing it's not just being in front of the camera, it's owning the camera in a sense?
0: Yeah, I think that there's that aspect of it. I think that we have to understand that that struggle for access is still going on. For example, there are many areas in sport today where we still do not have equitable access. As I stated, out of 117 Division I institutions, we're looking at those five black head coaches at traditionally white schools. Those struggles are still going on for access. The struggles for dignity and respect are still going on. I mean, when you look at the graduation rates of African-American athletes coming out of these institutions, you still have far less than 45% graduating from the average football institution. And when you look at the top 25 schools in terms of football and look at the graduation rates of African-American athletes who comprise the majority of their football scholarships, you have some major issues in terms of dignity and respect and the expectations of these athletes once they're brought on campus. That issue of blacks being intellectually inferior is still pervasive, and when you add that to a lack of really training and so forth, it gets to be difficult.
1: Dr. Harry Edwards is with us in the studio. Very fascinating subject. He is a noted sports sociologist. We're going to be talking about black athletes and how they dominate certain sports. Some of the comments that have been made by people that have been very, very, Al Campanis, one of those, very, very controversial over the years. And we're going to talk about aspects that maybe some people won't be comfortable with, but I think that the dialogue and the communication that has to take place on this level has to be done, and we'll do that with Dr. Harry Edwards. We do that as we continue with more of you and Sports Byline.
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4: Dr. Harry Edwards has joined us, noted sports sociologist, and he was a consultant for more than 20 years with the San Francisco 49ers, especially during those golden days when the 49ers were winning Super Bowl championships, and he's been a consultant to Major League Baseball, other teams, and other leagues as well. Harry, when I take a look, I think for most people, when they pick up the sports page or the general page of the newspaper, every day it seems like an athlete is getting in trouble. And I would say the preponderance of those athletes are African-American or minority athletes. I don't know whether that's a fair characterization or not, but you've always been concerned about how the minority athlete has been seen in the public eye. I just wonder, since it's been 5 or 6 years since you and I have talked, what do you see as far as the landscape of sports today with the minority athlete?
5: Well, it's changed tremendously. I mean, there's more difference today between black athlete today, for example, and Ronnie Lott from back in the day than there was between Ronnie Lott and Steve Young, a white kid out of Utah. So the culture has changed phenomenally. The youth culture itself has changed phenomenally. We're in a culture today that is very much dominated by modern technology, the hip-hop music culture, the films, the game, the video games, and so forth. And so what you find is a young guy who oftentimes identifies more with Ludacris and Snoop Dogg than he does with Jim Brown or Michael Jordan even. And in many instances, the two cultures overlap, where you have hip-hop people wearing athletic gear and where you have athletes wearing hip-hop gear, and all of them essentially speaking the same language. And by the way, this has also moved over into white youth culture and demonstrates the extent to which the youth culture is really indivisible. I mean, you're just as likely to see a white kid with his baggy pants on and a hat on sideways and a Michael Jordan jersey on talking hip-hop lingo as you are to see a black individual. Now, when it comes down to athletes getting in trouble, I think that there are a number of factors involved. One, the bad boy gangsta type of image and cultural perception that has been linked to the hip-hop culture has come to dominate the vision and perception in American society of most black youth. And it it's particularly the case where you have athletes who are perceived already as aggressive risk takers and so forth. The other thing is that the time is long past when an athlete's transgressions are kind of swept under the rug. I mean, the President of the United States can't even get away with that. The media has changed. It is now a saturation and intrusive media as opposed to a sports media. And there's no such thing as off the record. I mean, the average athlete, particularly at a high profile, in a high profile situation, has a very visceral kind of feeling that once he starts talking to the media, if he's talked for more than 2 minutes, he's probably said too much. And at the end of the day, all of these things roll into the tradition of cultural conflict, where you have overwhelmingly white sports media writing about, talking to, characterizing kids that they don't even understand anymore. You have a situation in many instances where the media is covering athletes whose worldview, perception, circumstances, background are totally foreign to the sports journalists involved. You have a situation of Lawrence Welk and Pat Boone covering Snoop Dogg and Ludacris, and they wonder why they can't get the story right. So when you look at all of that, it is not surprising that you get a very slanted kind of vision and version of what is happening with athletes in this country. If you see black athletes involved in a particular type of behavior, I will be willing to bet that you will find white athletes involved in that same behavior somewhere, because the youth culture is really indivisible.
4: So in other words, you see it as a youth culture. You don't see it as a black and white type of issue.
5: Oh, absolutely not. If you look at the rap music, the hip-hop music, 72% of it is brought in the suburbs. I mean, I was director of parks in Oakland for 3 years, and I would go up into the hills, and I would be at recreational centers up there, and I would be down in the flatlands and be in recreation centers there, and the kids up there in the hills, the white kids, they're wearing the baggy pants with the gym shoes and with the strings untied and the hats on sideways and so forth and so on. And it's gotten to the point now where you have young white kids dropping N-bombs on each other because they feel that that's the cool thing to do.
4: Yeah. But what about the problem breaking the law? I mean, there's a big difference from a cultural reflection that we're talking about here, words that you use, styles of clothes that you wear,
5: right,
4: and going out and breaking the law.
5: Well, the major difference in that regard is the background that the kids come out of. You have a situation where traditional black community, which still produces the overwhelming preponderance of black athletes in this country, is seeing some very, very difficult times. I mean, the economy, the offshoring of jobs, the elimination of entry-level jobs, the technological sophistication involved in moving into jobs at this point, all of this, along with the gains of the civil rights movement, which essentially moved the black middle class from those communities, have left those communities in dire straits. And in many ways, the underground and underworld economy and the kinds of traditional moral values and sentiments and so forth that have prevailed in the black community, all of those things have shown very deleterious and difficult outcomes for these young people. So what you have is people being recruited as athletes, but they don't leave their culture at the door. They don't leave their background at the door. You bring a guy in who has survived by skill and wit and street sense and ripping off and cutting deals and so forth when he gets into college, especially if he's going to, for all practical purpose, with the exception of the fact that he's making millions of dollars for the school every Saturday, he's in the same situation. Can't afford to buy the jersey that he wears on Saturday on Monday because of the fact that he's not paid as an amateur athlete. You're going to get into those kind of difficulties. At the professional level, even though they have the money, you're going to run into the same kind of sentiment. You cannot simply eliminate those kinds of behaviors. And when they insist on rolling with their crew, rolling with their posse, maintaining their authenticity and their ghetto identity, 9 times out of 10, they end up with people who have absolutely nothing in common with in terms of their financial and other kinds of circumstances, but who they identify with.
4: I'm going to ask a question here because I think it's a question that a lot of people listening would like to have some indication, insight to. And that is the necessity for athletes to carry guns in our society. And the other is that when they're making multi-millions of dollars, why put that at risk by doing something that is not socially acceptable, that could end up in jail and could negate your ability to be independently wealthy for the rest of your life?
5: Well, when you have adopted a lifestyle where authenticity is to some degree related to being with your posse, being with your guys, being regular, not forgetting where you came from, and so forth and so on. The same kind of thing that many of the hip hoppers do. They can't be talking gangster and all that hard talk in their rap records and then don't go back to the hood. Don't be seen in these seedy places. But when you go in those seedy places and you're a star athlete, you nine times out of ten are going to need some kind of protection, support. So now you go with your crew, and if they're not armed, you better be. And at the end of the day, you end up, of course, running the risk of getting in trouble. One of the things that I constantly tell guys when they come into the NFL, when I speak to rookies and so forth, is that one of the most difficult things in the world when you're successful or on the achievement ladder is to find anybody who is truly happy for you. And when you go back home, even though there may be people standing around, hey, man, hey, I'm glad to see you, bro. Hey, you done made it and so forth. It's human nature not to be truly happy for such a person, because it's not me. I mean, so that you get into those kinds of difficulties. I've seen circumstances where guys went into bars and some nobody, Joe Lunchbucket, Jack Sixpack, sitting at the end of the bar, his lady comes over and asks for an autograph. Now, Joe done had a couple of drinks. His lady is over now with this football star who he already doesn't like because he's a football star. Now, Joe's got to show he's at least the man that the football star thinks he is, and now you got a fight going, you got something else going, and people turn around and say, hey, so-and-so in a fight in a bar. They never put down what happened, how it happened, why it evolved that way. And some athletes wind up carrying guns to protect themselves because they're going to go back to the hood. They're going to go back to the community. And my position has always been, anytime you got to carry a gun into a building or into a club, any place else, you probably shouldn't go in there.
4: We've only got a minute before we have to break. What then do you tell black athletes when you talk to them about dangerous situations that they put themselves into?
5: Well, they have to realize that at the end of the day, they have much, much, much more to lose than they would ever have to gain in terms of even being in those situations. Some of them are unavoidable because that's the nature of American society. But for the most part, you can avoid most of it. But if you go out and put yourself in a situation where you're literally looking for trouble, looking for some action, nine times out of ten, if you're an athlete, you're going to find it.
4: Peer pressure the biggest problem for the minority athlete, you think?
5: There's a lot of peer pressure, but it's more than that. It's the media, it's the image, it's the kind of thing that is pushed in the hip hop generation where you either a gangster or you're a chump. I mean, and I try to tell guys, hey, when you go into a situation, always be the first to apologize and back out. Hey man, I'm wrong, you know, and that's it.
4: Dr. Harry Edwards is with us. I told you it would be insightful. I told you it would be interesting, and we're going to continue on the march on this subject. We're talking with him, noted sociologist, and we'll continue to do so as we continue across the country and around the world. We've got you on Sports Byline.
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4: Dr. Harry Edwards is with us on Sports Byline. Harry, let me talk about universities and also pro sports leagues and teams. Because when we were talking about the athletes and about how they view themselves, how they're kind of seen, I really believe that the leagues and the universities, and you mentioned about how they're using them to make millions of dollars, I really see them as enablers in all of this. Because the athlete does bring them money in both cases, pro and college, therefore they turn their head the other way when it comes to graduating the athlete. They turn their head the other way when the athlete gets in trouble or needs some help. Am I correct in the observation?
5: Yeah, it is. You have a free enterprise situation that's dependent on kids. Anytime you have that kind of a mix.
4: Now you're talking about college or pro?
5: I'm talking about college and pro, because you're looking at a 22-year-old guy. Come on, give me a break. I mean, the difference between a 22-year-old and 17 is basically the years. I mean, when you really look at who you're dealing with. And there's a lot of youth there. There's a lot of unknowns that you're dealing with at that point. The person is still forming into an adult. And for colleges and universities in particular, to have this free enterprise business that's dependent on kids, there are a lot of responsibilities there which are simply not met in far too many instances. It goes actually beyond that. I mean, the kid in many instances is confused. I mean, on the one hand, there's a lot of lip service paid to how gangster rap and hip hop denigrates women, pushes the wrong kind of image for youth and so forth. But when you turn on the games, they're going into the game, they got the hip hop music, their chances are they're going to have some hip hop dancers out there. You see the cheerleaders dancing on the sideline, the hip hop music, and the kid looks at this and it's confusing because you're dealing with young men, young women. So, yeah, there's a lot of things that should be worked through by institutions and coaches and athletic directors and college presidents and chancellors and league owners and head coaches and so forth that just don't get the attention, that doesn't get the attention that it deserves.
4: One of the things that I have said on this program, and I really just hammer it, is that I think that educators, meaning chancellors, presidents of universities, are so mismatched when it comes to big time sports on college campuses, because the ones that espouse about how important it is to have the athlete educated are the ones that also want to see their team go to a bowl game, maybe have a shot at a national championship, and is probably hopping on the charter jet or the jet of the person who writes the check to the university to back the athletic program at that school. Am I correct?
5: No, you're absolutely correct. In far too many instances, what the chancellor and the president and the provost and the other managers of the university can bring to the Board of Regents, to the boosters and so forth, is we're going to have academic and educational integrity as an institution. What the head coach can bring is a national championship. What the athletic director can bring is $16 million off of one a BCS game. I mean, so at the end of the day, the chancellors and presidents are oftentimes overmatched in terms of what they can offer as far as results are concerned. And at the end of the day, it's the results that that move people.
4: And you know as well as I do, a coach that goes, say, 7-5 and graduates 95% or 90% of his athletes
5: is looking for a job.
4: Is looking for a job.
5: Yeah, because that was 7-5. 7-5 will not get you into that top, into those six games. I mean, and that's the yard marker today. And some institutions where, you know, where it's okay if you have a decent season and beat your arch rival. I think that prevails at Stanford. I think that probably prevails at a few other places. But at the end of the day, virtually every school wants to be in that big time winning circle, have a chance at a national championship, and so forth. And it's going to be interesting to see how this one plays out, because the money has become so huge.
4: Let's move on to the pros. What about the leagues themselves, where you see athlete getting chance after chance after chance? I can't remember the last time the National Football League suspended a player who had done something off the field for anything. Yes, they'll suspend him for use of steroids or something like that, but nothing for miss and bad conduct. I know of one athlete. There was a book out called Pros and Cons. I think you're probably familiar with it, enumerating all the athletes who had gotten into trouble. And there's one athlete with a team back east in the AFC who has been arrested, what, 3 or 4 times in 4 different states, I do believe, and yet he is still a part of the National Football League.
5: You have people who have a unique talent. And I don't care what the area is, where you have people who have a unique talent, the individuals who run that industry that's dependent upon that talent are going to find a way to get that person back on the field, back into the fold, back producing, doing whatever it is that they do. Now, if you're just talking about a run-of-the-mill guy, yeah, if he gets arrested for drunk driving, he could lose his job maybe unless the union intercedes. But when it comes down to athletes, when it comes down to people with unique skills, when it comes down to actors and actresses even, they get chance after chance after chance after chance because they generate money, because they generate interest, because even when they are doing something that is seamy and unseemly, the attention in and of itself is oftentimes worth money. I mean, how many people are going to buy tickets at Dallas because T.O. is down there? And T.O. has a reputation for having some attitude problems, and half the people in the stands are going to be waiting to see if he's going to go over and talk to Bledsoe on the sideline after some particular play or say something to the offensive coordinator. And he's worth money in that regard. He's
4: entertainment value.
5: Entertainment value. And the rest of it is kind of soft-shoed as long as it's not murder. So at the end of the day, these are unique people. They're highly qualified. I do not begrudge them either the money they make or the chances they get, because if you find 10,000 people, if you can find 2 who can go out of that 10,000 who is actually able to go out and line up on Sunday and take those hits and get something done in NFL, it's really an overrepresentation.
4: And I think what you're also saying, it doesn't matter what the business is, if they're going to generate your money, you're going to get the same consideration for anybody in that business.
5: Absolutely. Yeah. Absolutely. And they're going to bring them back time after time after time.
4: Give me some insight, and the listeners some insight as well. I don't think it was an accident that the 49ers, during their golden years when they won those 4 or 5 Super Bowl championships, you were a part of that organization. You were somebody that consulted them on relationships with black athletes. Certainly Bill Walsh was very instrumental in giving a lot of coaches, bringing in minority coaches and giving them insight and help as well. What was it that you counseled Bill Walsh, counseled Eddie DeBartolo, counseled the 49er organization in their racial relation with their athletes? Because there were, as you already said, Ronnie Lott, there were even Fred Dean, who was kind of an off-the-wall, Hacksaw Reynolds, Joe Montana. I mean, they had quality athletes and quality people as well. And I think collectively, that's why they had the run that they had.
5: I think that you have to look. Bill Walsh saw the demographics of the locker room changing substantially because of the Finally, the consolidation of the American Football League, which had a substantial number of black athletes, because that's who was left after the NFL had drafted. They went down to the black schools. They went and picked up these black athletes that they could get and could afford. So when the two leagues came together, you began to have a demographic change in the league as players were traded and draft became broader and so forth. Bill Walsh saw the impact and the implications of that demographic change, that things in a locker room would have to change because your leaders are going to be different, because your the people who are key in certain shops are going to be different, and the coaching staff was going to have to change. You're going to have greater consistency culturally and otherwise between the coaching staff and the players. And the issue was, how do we bring this together like a finely tuned orchestra and machine, and how do we deal with problems once they come up? And it wasn't just the black athlete that was seen as the challenge. The challenge was seen as the situation. And as Bill Walsh used to say, the most wonderful thing about the experience that I've had with the 49ers is how much we were able to do together once we set aside all of those things that didn't matter. What color you are, how much money you're making in your contract, how long you've been in the league, and so forth and so on.
4: Team unity.
5: It was my job to make sure that those kinds of issues did not become issues as far as what brought us all together. And I'm to a certain degree, I'm still doing that, only now it's a much broader cultural issue with the hip-hop culture and the differences in terms of where the athletes are coming from, the veteran who may be a Hall of Famer but is only making $1 million a year, and the new guy who has never took a snap in NFL who may be making $25 million. I mean, how do you bring these people together so that we can begin moving up the right road?
4: Yeah, one of the things that Bill certainly did realize was it's hard enough to win games and championships as it is. Let's remove one of these things that might be an impediment to winning those championships. Let me switch gears because I do want to touch on one other thing. And it's about, and I hear it on this program, about athletes being role models, and I kind of rail at that because I don't think anybody asked the athlete to be a role model. Some of them are not prepared to be role models, and yet I think of somebody that is always thrown up there, especially when it comes to the minority athlete, and that's Tiger Woods. And I don't know that it's fair to say that Tiger Woods is a role model because I don't think he comes from the environment that most minority athletes happen to come from. Give me your thoughts on Tiger Woods and role models in the couple minutes that we have left.
5: Well, I love Tiger Woods. I think that he has carved out a niche for himself where he is an American icon already.
4: Exception rather than the rule?
5: I think that it's an exception because of the way that he's done it. He hasn't done it so much by identifying with a group as he has by identifying with how he approaches his craft. And I think that that's the value of a Tiger Woods, that anybody, any age, any set of circumstances can look at this man and how he has approached his craft, the dedication, the commitment, the work. This has been a lifelong thing for him, and it's beautiful to see something like that pay off. The fact that he is a minority makes it even more appealing to minorities. He appears to be more accessible. Now, there are those people who say, well, he's not black enough. Well, there are those folks who don't think he's Asian enough. You know, there are those who don't think he's white enough. So, I mean, at the end of the day, you're always going to get that. I think that there are other athletes out there that are simply exceptional in that regard. And the idea of the traditional role model, this is what a man is supposed to be, I'm not sure anybody knows what a man is supposed to be anymore. So I think that we have to look beyond those traditions of the role model that everybody thought the athlete was, and begin to look at those things. What is it that Tiger is doing that enabled him to do what it is that he has done better than anybody else in the history of golf? What was it that Michael Jordan did? What was it that Jerry Rice did that enabled him to do something that nobody else in the history of football has been able to do? He wasn't the biggest, he wasn't the fastest, he wasn't the strongest, which means that it was something else other than just something he was born with and gifted with. What was it that he did, what that enabled him to accomplish what he has accomplished. And hopefully we can look toward more Tiger Woods and Jerry Rices and others, and it won't be who their pharmacist is.
4: Yeah, we got about 90 seconds left. I'm going to make an observation here. Laugh, tell me I'm crazy, or tell me whether you agree with me. I think what Jerry Rice did with Dancing with the Stars was as positive as anything he did in football, because it showed that he had capabilities when he applied himself, worked hard, to be able to accomplish anything he wanted to, and I think that sent us a very strong message.
5: You know what I like about what Jerry did, and I've told him this, it showed that despite the seriousness, his work ethic, which was the most profound that I've ever seen in an athlete, he had the capacity to laugh at himself. He had the capacity to smile and have fun, and then when he didn't get the number one thing, he could look around and say, hey, that was fun. I enjoyed that. And I think that that's part of the humanity of the man, and that is as important as anything else in this life. And so that's what I enjoyed most about.
4: And
5: about
4: he also
5: Jerry
4: was not
5: that.
4: Afraid to fail.
5: To fail. That's what I'm saying. He could laugh at himself. Yeah. He said, "Hey, this was." He used to tell me he came over to the facility once while he was doing it. He said, "Hey, they're killing me out here." I say, "Hey, JR, get with it. Don't quit."
4: Harry, it has been too long since we sat down and had a conversation like this. Let's make it one of many more in the future, because I think the listeners get great insights with what we've talked about over the last hour on this show. Thank you, and please come back and join us once again here on Sports Byline. You are a jewel to have here on
5: Thanks
4: the program.
5: Thanks a lot, Ron, for having me.
4: Dr. Harry Edwards, a former professor at the University of California at Berkeley, and he's considered the leading authority on issues of race in sports, and now you can see why. We continue with more of you and Sports Byline.
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4: I told you it was going to be very interesting, and indeed it was, with Dr. Harry Edwards, sports sociologist. And he calls the golden age of the black athlete, which lasted from the arrival of Jackie Robinson in baseball in 1947 to 1997, and Edwards feels that this was the main time for the black athlete. He also believes that blacks have not consciously chosen athletics over other avenues. He says, and I quote, "If you're trapped in a room and there is only one hatch open to the outside, you go through it." So I hope what you've heard from Dr. Harry Edwards in my discussion this hour will enlighten you and give you a better understanding about black athletes. I'm Ron Barr. 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
2: And good to have you with us with this hour of Sports Byline. We're going to be talking football this hour, one from the offensive side, one from the defensive side, but both these players outstanding. They're both in the NFL Hall of Fame, and I'll tell you about them in just a second. Want to send our best out to our fighting forces around the world. As you know, we're heard on the American Forces Network on 500 stations in 177 countries, and we've been out around the world broadcasting Sports Byline from Germany, from Afghanistan, and from Iraq, and it's just an honor for me to be able to do that. And I just make this promise to all those servicemen and servicewomen who are listening that I will continue to get the show out of the studio and bring it to you directly to give you the opportunity to not only listen to the show when we do it from wherever you might be, but also give you a chance to co-host the show as well. You don't know how many emails I get and notes that I get and comments, not only from the servicemen and servicewomen, but also from their parents and their loved ones thanking me for doing this. Let me tell you, it's a privilege and it's an honor. And 1989 is when AFN began with us, and they've been with us ever since. So again, it's a long relationship. Jackie Smith is standing by to join us. Jackie inducted into the NFL Hall of Fame along with Jimmy Johnson, Bud Grant, Randy White, Tony Dorsett, and Leroy Kelly, the tight end for the St. Louis Cardinals. And at the time of his retirement from the NFL, he was the all-time leader in receptions and yards among tight ends. Sometimes we overlook the tight ends in the NFL, but Jackie Smith was a good one. And then on the defensive side, Harry Carson, Hall of Fame linebacker, almost didn't get into the Hall of Fame and was critical about the selection process for a period of time, but on his 17th try, he was elected. And Bill Parcells said this to say about Carson's Hall of Fame election: he was a tremendous player and an integral part of one of the NFL's best two or three defenses for several years. He was a dynamic performer, a true professional, and someone who is more than deserving of this recognition. I'm very happy for Harry. So says Bill Parcells. Played 13 seasons in the National Football League, all of those in a Giants uniform, and of course, he has a Super Bowl championship ring. As a member of the Giants in 1986, went to 9 Pro Bowls, and also has been inducted into the College Football Hall of Fame as well. And he once had an amazing 25 tackles in a Monday night game against the Green Bay Packers. So again, Jackie Smith and Harry Carson joining us and you as we continue with more of you and America's sports talk show.
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13: 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Here's Ron Barr.
2: Nice to have Jackie Smith with us. Jackie, good evening. Good to have you with us here on Sports Byline.
14: Good afternoon, Ron. Thanks for having me.
2: Interesting. You went to Northwestern Louisiana, a small school, and at that time, back when you came into the NFL, how much recruiting and scouting did they do of those small schools?
14: not much. It was really interesting. In the way, the only way I got there, really, Ron, it was that the trainer at the time, Jack Rockwell, saw me play in a spring game in some small town in Louisiana, and he put in a recommendation. And at the same time, someone saw me run in a track meet, a guy named Abe Stuber. And we had on our team at the time a coach, Ren Postfoot, who had experienced the same type of guys as I, as far as the background is concerned in track that I did, and he had ran track. And so he said, well, we'll just take a chance. And in the 10th round, they couldn't pick out anybody specifically, so let's take a chance on that guy down in Louisiana. And so it was a very lucky thing, and I had the right people to see me. And, you know, when you think through this thing, it's really amazing that I made it here. And I have to, you know, and not trying to be modest, but you have to be at the right place at the right time with the right people. And I had the right people from high school on up that really were helping me and believed in me as far as coaches, and then the situations turned out to be beneficial and at the right time for me. And so I feel very fortunate to be here. I know a lot of guys deserve to be there that aren't there because of circumstances that didn't turn out for them. So we're just happy as we can be that it happened.
2: One of the other things that usually helps a player get into the Hall of Fame is it's one thing to have a good career. It's another thing to have a good career with a lot of successful teams. Tell me about those Cardinal teams during the period of time, because if I remember correctly, and I'm going back into the deep recesses of my mind, I can't really recall any outstanding Cardinal teams, or at least for a long period of time. Am I correct in that assumption?
14: Well, you could even go back deeper in those recesses, and you still wouldn't pull up anything.
2: I couldn't remember of a championship team.
14: We had some success in a playoff situation there with Coryell at one time. And then when I first came with the Cardinals in 1963, we went to they used to have a playoff bowl, and we're the guys who finished second.
2: Right.
14: Didn't go well. We played against Green Bay and Miami, Florida.
2: Yeah.
14: And in that game, and so that's that situation there. And then up when Coryell came with the team, and we got into some playoffs, but we never made it past the first playoff game, so we can't really brag about that. But you're right, not much happened, and I think that, but we had some wonderful players.
2: What was the general attitude about building a team? What type of team was over the years and the period of time that you played in the NFL, what was the consensus of the successful teams? What did it take to do to win in the NFL during that period of time?
14: Wow. That's a difficult question. I guess if I knew that, we would hammer over coaches and make sure that would have transpired. I don't know if we gave that a lot of thought, quite frankly, Ron. I think that we didn't. You know, I think that really it became obvious to us a little bit later when you saw teams like Dallas that came on. When Dallas first came into the league, we were lucky. We were just looking forward to playing them because the first 5 years we just beat the heck out of them. But then they got all that flex defense down and that multiple offense down, and then they started kicking everybody around. But as far as us having some type of a prototype to go by at the time. I really don't think it was there. If it was there, it was a guy like a team like Green Bay, and everybody sort of put them in a different category than everyone else. They were like a different league or a different way of doing things or something, and you just didn't have a way of beating those guys unless you were just very lucky. So I don't know if we really had something in our minds of what it took. I think if anything was a model at the time we played, it would have to be Green Bay, and then later on Dallas.
0: Yeah, one of the things that I never understood about the Cardinal teams is you had an outstanding quarterback in Jim Hart. You had yourself. You had, as you said, some of the other players that you mentioned a little bit earlier. They seem to have all the elements. And talk a little bit, if you will, about Jim Hart.
14: Oh, Jim had a wonderful arm. I mean, he's a great guy and had a wonderful arm. I don't know anybody that could throw the ball as accurate as he could and as far as he could. I was with Charlie Johnson. He was a great quarterback also. But I kid him. I said, you know, the only reason you threw to me at tight end is because I was the closest guy to you. You couldn't get any further down the field than the tight end. But he was a great quarterback. But Jim Hart really did. He was the epitome of quarterback, I think. He just was a wonderfully accurate passer.
0: They talk about rivalries in the NFL, and I think, you know, they talk about the Dallas Cowboys and the Washington Redskins or Chicago against Green Bay. But I remember when I was a young sportscaster, there were some great games, and I mean truly great games, between the Dallas Cowboys and the St. Louis Cardinals.
14: Oh, it was always a great rivalry. And I never had so much fun in my life as when I went down to Dallas. And I walked into the room there the first day, and I got a resounding boo from everybody. But it was a wonderful experience. And the thing is that we respected those guys so much. They were all good guys. In addition to being great players, they were good guys, and they were well coached. And they always brought out the best in everyone, especially the Cardinals. And we seemed to have something on them, and they seemed to almost expect us to come through with some spectacular plays, and hopefully they wouldn't be enough to beat them. But they always expected us to do something crazy when we played against them. We had some great rivalries against them, and of course, when I first started, our great rivalry, we also had some rivalries with
0: Washington,
14: Washington, and with the Cleveland Browns, and all those guys. When Gary Collins was a big, tall outside receiver, and Pat Fisher was a little small defender, and all that sort of thing was great because at that time it was more one-on-one, so you could pick out those matchups and you could say, well, how is this guy going to do against this guy today as far as the offensive, as far as the passing game is concerned. Nowadays, it's not so much that you're running against one guy, you're really running against the defense.
0: I also remember in those Dallas St. Louis games, and I think most of them at Busch Stadium, were always wild affairs. I mean, there were games that were high-scoring games, and I think in one that I do remember, you all might have been down, and you came back with four or five touchdowns late in the game and everything. Was it the type of game that that really was unique as far as in that series and that type of rivalry compared to other games and other rivalries you had?
14: It really was. It seemed like always there was something.
0: Compared to other games and other rivalries you had?
14: It really was. It seemed like always there was something wild that happened with Dallas. I don't know if you remember the

0: we really miss that.
1: How did the players feel about Dallas? Because that was during the period of time in which they were known as America's team. And I know in talking to players from that particular era when that was the way the team was referred to, they thought that there was a real arrogance. I mean, what's wrong with us? We play good football as well. Was it kind of a us against them attitude toward the Dallas Cowboys?
0: No, I don't think so. I don't think so. I don't think we were considered them as arrogant. I thought we would consider them as a very well-coached team, and if we were going to beat them, we had to really prepare. I know that I don't know about all the other teams, but I know that our defense always came in and prepared. They came in a day early to get ready for the complicated Dallas defense and trying to pick out some. I mean, offense trying to pick out some tendencies in there. And of course, as far as the defense is concerned, they were playing that flex defense for the most of the time that I played, and we was just a guessing game on that too. So we spent a lot of time trying to determine the best way to attack that. But I think that we never did think of them as being arrogant. We thought them as a very well coached team, and the players that I knew, and that all the other players knew that I'm familiar with, we always really respected them and liked the players. There were some teams where we just didn't like the players. They were just arrogant themselves. And we tried everything we could to take advantage of them. They were our best motivator because we were trying to get these guys that made us so mad and acted as cocky or nutty or whatever and tried to intimidate us. So, but Dallas was never like that. They were just always great guys, great players, and great gentlemen.
1: Yeah. Players who walk away from the game and they have a championship ring to point to, obviously you can ask them the question, what was worthwhile about it? But for somebody that didn't get a championship ring, just went out and played their heart out, like yourself and others during that period of time, what was then the satisfaction?
0: The satisfaction was you could look back and say, for the time I was given to play the game, I gave it my best shot. And that's really all you can come out with. I mean, I've gotten a lot of awards and stuff like that, not a bunch, but I've got a few, and they don't mean that much to me as far as trying to represent what I did. In fact, I give those away to my friends and my family or whatever. But so the only thing I wanted is somebody could say, I appreciated the way you played the game, and it looked like you're trying real hard. And I could say to myself that while I was given that time to play, that I really did the best I could do. The thing that really brought that home to me is when I got away from St. Louis and I retired and I was asked to come down to Dallas. I had time to lay out and really think about what a special privilege it was to be able to play. I got asked to come down to Dallas. I felt like I had never played before. I went down there with that attitude like somebody was watching television, and he got a call from a Coach Landry and say, hey, by the way, would you like to play some football for us? And I said, man, are you kidding me? I'm out of here. And that's the way I felt, and that's the way I conducted myself while I was down there. I ran hard. I enjoyed just the privilege of being able to do that. And I tried to convey that to those guys down there. You know, you guys are pretty lucky to be able to do this. You know, a lot of guys watching television would like to be in your shoes and be able to do this. And so I think that's a thing that really you have to get away from the game with, is say that while I was there, I enjoyed it as much as I could and gave it the best shot I could.
1: Jackie, take care, my friend.
0: Thanks so much for your call, man.
1: Jackie Smith, inducted into the Hall of Fame. 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
4: Harry Carson joins us on Sports Byline, the Hall of Fame linebacker who played 13 seasons in the NFL, all of those with the Giants, and won a Super Bowl back in 1986 and was selected to 9 Pro Bowls. Also, this is his second Hall of Fame because he was inducted into the College Football Hall of Fame in 2002. You were on the way out to Hawaii when this news broke and everything. When did you and how did you learn about it?
5: Well, I normally make an annual trip out to Hawaii to play golf with some of my old teammates like Brad Van Pelt and Brian Kelly. And there's an NFL golf tournament out here. So I generally come out early, watch the Super Bowl out here. I took a flight, and I really didn't think a whole lot about the Hall of Fame situation. And I was on the plane interacting with a whole bunch of people who were from Bayonne, New Jersey on their way out for the Pro Bowl. And so when we landed and I walked down to the baggage claim area, there was a young man seated and he recognized me and he said, congratulations, Mr. Carson. And I looked at him as if, you know, he was crazy. I was like, congratulations for what? And he said, you made the Hall of Fame. And I thought he was pulling my leg, so I just blew it off. And so I was waiting to get my bags off the carousel. A few other people came over and they congratulated me and they wanted to take my photo, or they wanted to shake my hand, or they wanted an autograph. And I thought, well, there must be something to this. And at that point, you know, I felt like, gee, you know, I was in shock and I was really stunned, just thinking that it had actually happened.
4: I know that you were critical of the process, the Hall of Fame process, for a couple of years and everything. What was the nature of your concern about that process, Harry?
5: Well, I thought the process was a bit political, and I didn't quite understand it because, no offense to you and other people who are in the media, when you're going to judge football players on what they do or did on the football field, I think the best people to judge them are people who've played the game. And so when I looked at the number of guys who were on that committee, the 39 members of that committee, and there are no former players or Hall of Fame members on that committee, I just sort of looked at it as, and for years and years, I heard all kinds of reasons why, you know, I was being shot down. I heard that there was an anti-New York bias, and I heard that from people who were on the committee. I heard that I played in the shadow of Lawrence Taylor, and I didn't make the all 80s decade team, and on and on and on. I've heard about 10 or 12 different reasons, and and everybody knows it's a political process that it has to run its course. My problem is I'm not a political person, and I'm just one of those people that, you know, you tell me what to do, I go out and do it and let the chips fall where they may. And so after about 5 or 6 years of being a finalist and seeing what it was doing to the people around me, you know, they were getting their hopes up year in and year out, I just elected to end the process. I thought that after 10 years, they had enough time to decide whether I belonged there or not. And quite frankly, it was beginning to me, tarnish the things that I had done that I felt really good about as a player. And I left the game feeling really good about being a captain, 9 Pro Bowls, and all the other things that I had accomplished. And so I just decided to write the letter for a multitude of reasons, and I felt very comfortable with asking to have my name withdrawn from the process.
4: I've got to tell you that I agree with you on this, that I think that people that have never played the game, it's very hard to evaluate those who have played the game. And I'd like to see the process changed. And I've voiced this on the air a number of times, Harry, that after, say, a 7-year period, that maybe the selection, the people that are going to vote on this, be expanded and it be representative of players as well as the media, so that there can be some balance, some perspective put into a player's career and his life on the field as well. I think that would then make the process a little bit fairer and get those players. Because the further away we get from a player's career, maybe somebody will not remember, and they get caught up in the accomplishments, especially the way the media hypes things today, Harry.
5: Yeah.
4: They get caught up in today's player with no appreciation for the depth, the quality, and the capabilities of players like Harry Carson and others.
5: Well, I tell you what, Ron, you know, people ask me, would I rather play now where the money is much greater or during the era that I played? And I have to say, I'm so happy that I played during the 70s and 80s, because back during that time, I knew if I had a job or if I did my job, I would have a job. Now, you can do your job well and still lose your job, and you wind up going from team to team, and there is not the continuity there that we had when we played. And you know, when you play with guys like Lawrence Taylor and Brad Van Pelt, you have to have that continuity to be successful as a team, but also to be successful individually, because you learn how to play off of one another. And I think that's one of the things that players are missing out on now with free agency and salary cap moves and so forth. And I also think it takes away from the quality of play in the game right now. And I would not take anything away from, you know, those guys who I played with and against, and now we're sort of brothers in arms, and you know, we respect one another, we care about one another. And I've had one of the great things about this whole election, I've had so many players call me personally and congratulate me and tell me how happy they are for me, because they felt that, you know, I gave my all as a player. Now, it might not have been as spectacular as some players. I mean, you know, you look at Lawrence Taylor, you could see it right on the field. Lawrence was always a very spectacular player, but I did my things in a very workmanlike
4: yes.
5: way, and I think when players see that, they recognize it and they appreciate it. And I think that's one of the reasons why I was able to go to 9 Pro Bowls, because guys, even when the Giants sucked and were awful, you know, guys recognized it. And the one thing you can't do, I mean, you can fool coaches and you can fool your teammates sometimes, but you can't fool the guys who you play against, because they know when you're bringing it and when you're not. And those are really the best judges of talent and as, you know, whether you're a legitimate ball player or not.
4: A lot of people get caught up in style over substance, and I would agree. You used the word workmanlike, and that was the word I was thinking of as you were talking. When you look at those Giants teams you played on, particularly that Super Bowl championship team in 1986, I really felt that the catalyst and the glue that kind of kept the team together was the linebacking core on those Giants teams. Am I correct in that observation, Harry?
5: No, you know what? I think after we got, and it's very interesting because the Bears say the same thing. They got beaten the year before by someone, and I think that was the
4: 49ers, wasn't it?
5: Yeah. That was really the catalyst for them coming back and having such a great year in 85. When we lost to the Bears at the end of 85 and they went to the Super Bowl, it was such a raw taste in our mouths because we felt like we were better than the Bears, but they won the game. And we committed ourselves in the locker room, every man, coach, together, that we would get back to that point but beyond. And it wasn't enough to go to a Super Bowl. It was about winning a Super Bowl. And I'd never been part of a team. I mean, I'd played so many years, but I'd never been part of a team that was so focused and so dedicated and so committed to winning. And it wasn't just the linebackers. It was the offensive line, having a sense of pride, of protecting Phil Simms and opening holes for Joe Morris. It was about the receivers making catches that they might not normally make. It was about Jim Burton, the defensive line, protecting the linebackers, and doing everything they needed to do to shut down the run sack quarterbacks and so forth. And it was about the secondary and special teams. Everybody committed themselves. So it was really a total team effort that was on display. And when you can get that kind of effort from your teammates and everybody on the team, then you're going to win.
4: Eric,
5: and I think that's what happened in 86.
4: Yeah, I agree with you about that. Harry, I want to talk a little bit more about your fine career. Hold on a second. We'll only keep you a little bit longer. Hall of Famer Harry Carson is with us and you. 13 seasons in the National Football League, all with the Giants. And Bill Parcells said of his election, he was a tremendous player and an integral part of one of the NFL's best two or three defenses for several years. He was a dynamic performer, a true professional, and someone who is more than deserving of this recognition. I'm very happy for Harry. We'll take a break as we continue across the country and around the world on the American Forces Network, the Internet, Sirius Satellite Radio. We've got you on Sports Byline.
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4: Harry Carson has joined us on Sports Byline USA, the Hall of Fame linebacker with the New York Giants. 9 Pro Bowls over that 13-year career, and as I indicated earlier, the College Football Hall of Fame in honor in 2002. He went to South Carolina. How did you end up at South Carolina State University?
5: I went there without a scholarship, and I went there with film, and they saw the film of me playing in high school, and they offered me a scholarship right on the spot. I didn't go to a major school, but I think that's part of the reason why I was as successful as I was, because you find that guys who go to historically black institutions, we don't have the facilities that they have at the major school, so we make do with what we have, and we always keep our feet to the ground, and we always stay humble, and we work hard, and we have great work ethics. And I think had it not been for my 4 years at South Carolina State, I don't know if I would have turned into the man that I've become, more or less the player that I became in the National Football League. Ron, one of the proudest things that I've accomplished is, as an NFL player, I never played linebacker until Marty Schottenheimer took a chance and drafted me out of South Carolina State. He could have drafted almost any defensive player in the country, but he drafted me in the 4th round, and he brought me to camp a month early to teach me how to play linebacker. And so to come into the National Football League never having played a position and be able to make that transition and master it and make the all-rookie team and then become NFC linebacker of the year twice. And then Bill Parcells and Ray Perkins took over, and Parcells changed the defense from a 4-3 to a 3-4. And we talked about this yesterday when Parcells and I talked. A lot of even great linebackers can't make the adjustment from one scheme to another. So I was able to make that adjustment and play well. And because there is a big difference between the 4-3 defense and the 3-4 defense. You got to be a bit more disciplined playing the 3-4 defense. And on and on and on. You know, you have to be able to adjust to your environment and what's going on. And I was able to do that and do it well. So, you know, those are the things that I feel very proud of. And I think the ultimate thing that makes me happy is that I was a leader of my guys. And every guy on every team that I've played for, I have a bond. I have a bond with them. And just like being in the military, you know, we go to battle together. And, you know, even times when I was hurt and, you know, I was in pain, I wanted to go out and fight and be the captain and lead my guys into battle, whether we won or lost. You know, we just wanted to walk off the field together and be a group. And, you know, we had that 86 championship. And that's a tremendous bond that no one can ever take away from us as champions.
4: They certainly did feed off of you. And you graduated from South Carolina State with a BS in education. And I often believed, Harry, as I hear in this conversation and in the previous ones that we have had, that you liked the kind of mental educational approach of playing football, that you approached the game that way. Am I correct?
5: Well, you know, football was something I fell into. It was not my goal. It was just something to do. And I was good at what I did. I mean, I went to school to get an education. And I graduated, not in 6 years, but I graduated with my class. And, you know, that's the other thing that I'm very proud of. I always thought of myself as being very cerebral and a thinker. And sometimes I think too much out the box sometimes. But as a linebacker, I was able to mentally make that adjustment. But, yeah, I mean, there are times when I think perhaps I was probably ill-suited to play football, and especially to be a linebacker, because I've always been a very sensitive person, never wanted to hurt anything or hurt anybody. Even when I played football and I'd hurt someone, you know, I took that personally, and it really bothered me to go out and know that something that I did, you know, hurt another player. Even though I was out there and, you know, doing the best that I could, I never went out intentionally trying to hurt anyone.
4: Yeah, I always got that feeling that you were on the sensitive side, and I wondered whether it was ever hard for Harry Carson to kind of throw the switch and have the intensity that it takes to play professional football.
5: Well, with me, when the ball snaps, then everything is sort of chaotic, and you play under control, and you try to play smart football. Unfortunately, in the game of football, things happen, and sometimes they're beyond your control, whether it's, you know, blowing out a knee or someone hurting an ankle or something like that, or even in the case of Joe Theismann getting a leg broken. You know, those things aren't intentional, but it happens in the course of the contest. But yeah, I was very ill-suited to be a pro football player because, and quite frankly, I think if I had been that kind of meat-eating, you know, red meat-eating kind of guy who was ferocious on the football field, perhaps, you know, I would have been a first ballot Hall of Famer. But I just went out and just did my job, and I tried to play smart, tried to play safe. That's how you get to play for 13 years. You know, you have to be smart and you have to play safe. And you know, there were many times when I held up on hitting someone that I could have really taken out because I didn't want, you know, anybody to get hurt. But you know, that was me as a football player. And I remember O.J. Simpson coming up behind me after a game in '79 when he was with the 49ers, and he paid me a compliment when he said, "Harry, I've been hit by some of the best, but I've never been hit as hard as you hit me today." And you know, for me, that was a compliment, but I didn't realize I was, you know, hitting him or laying the wood on him. But apparently, you know, many guys in the league, you know, felt that. And after our playing days ended, you know, then they'll come back and they'll talk about what it felt like for me to hit him. And you know, Otis Anderson is a prime, one of those prime people who gave us fits, but I also gave him fits, and we wound up having the opportunity to play together.
4: Players will always point to a particular game, and I don't know where this ranks in your favorite of games, but you once made those 25 tackles in a Monday night game against the Green Bay Packers. What was it about that game that allowed you to be able to have a performance like that?
5: Well, we were about to go on strike in 82, and it was a Monday night game. All the games had been played on Sunday, and our game against the Green Bay Packers was the last game. And I thought to myself, well, I don't know when I'm going to come back and play, and just let it all hang out. I just wanted to have fun if that was going to be the last game of the 82 season. And so, you know, I tried to get in on every tackle, and I just wanted to have fun. And as it turned out, you know, the ball was – they ran a lot, and, you know, I was in on a lot of tackles, and I had a few assists. So I was just trying to have fun.
4: We talked about Bill Parcells and the comment that he made about you going into the Hall of Fame. Can you talk a little bit about how and Harry Carson's style of playing?
5: Well, Bill was my coach before he became the head coach, so I knew him on a different level. Bill was wise enough to bring in some of the older guys on the team as sort of, I wouldn't say hatchet men, but as lieutenants to get things done in the locker room. And he knew that if he put pressure on us, we had certain things. We had a personal interest in the success of the players who were younger. And I can remember Bill would come to me and he'd talk about a player and he'd say, you know, so-and-so is having a problem. And I want you to correct that problem. And I go, well, Bill, why do you want to mess with me? You know, I have my own house I need to keep in order. Why do I need to go and work with somebody else? He'd say, well, because you're a leader and I want you to take care of it. And if it's not taken care of, I'm going to hold you personally responsible. And so then the onus was on me to correct any problem that another player was having, because players respect other players. They may not always listen to a coach, but they respect other players. And so, you know, he trusted us to make the best decisions for the betterment of players, but also for the team.
4: Harry, did Lawrence Taylor and his personality, and you alluded to it a little bit earlier about how flashy he was, did that make it a little bit easier for you in that that was where most of the attention went, and therefore it kind of made, you know, you being able to just go out and do your job as a linebacker?
5: Yeah, you know, Lawrence, his play, I mean, he was such a great athlete that it took the focus off of me, because for a period of time, you know, people looked at me as that real catalyst for the defense. And so when Lawrence came and people began to focus on him, then it allowed me to make certain plays and actually it became more enjoyable, because I've told people it's one thing to watch a football game. It's another thing to be down on the field and watch Ron Jaworski and the Eagles break the huddle and see Jaworski's eyes automatically look for number 56. You know, that's one of those thrills that you can only appreciate from field level. And so I saw how Lawrence struck fear in the hearts of the people that, you know, the guys that we played against. But as much as they respected Lawrence, they also respected other members of the team, like George Martin and Jim Bird, and I think Lawrence, the play of Lawrence, elevated what we all did individually. And again, going back to 86, when you have everybody playing at an all-pro level, and I think, you know, Lawrence was the I think the defense player of the year or the MVP of that season. It was due largely in part to everybody else elevating their game to the level in which Lawrence Taylor was playing at.
4: We only have a couple minutes left, Harry, but growing up in Washington, D.C., I really had an appreciation for the rivalry that existed within the NFC East. It was Philadelphia, Washington, the Giants, and also the Dallas Cowboys. I don't know that there's ever been a division that had such great rivalries. Do you agree with that?
5: Yeah, and, you know, actually in playing, it was like a community.
4: Yeah.
5: With three blocks, and you had little gangs of guys from each block going from one block to another block playing. And the thing about it, we would fight tooth and nail, and when the ball snapped, you know, we were after one another, but when the whistle blew, we always went back to the huddle. No fights, no animosity. And we all played hard, and we respected one another. And yeah, that's one of the things that I really appreciated about that era. When the game was over, we walked off the field, we patted each other on the rear end, and we went back to our block. And we just had this mutual respect for one another. It wasn't about hot dogging and showing off and all that stuff. And you know, even today, whenever we come together, when I see Bill Berge or Harold Carmichael or Wilbert Montgomery, we reflect back fondly on those days when the Giants played the Eagles. I see John Reagan, Joe Theismann, Russ Grimm. You know, we reflect back on those battles between the Redskins and the Giants. And obviously, you know, we all hated the Cowboys. You know, but back during that time, everybody hated the Cowboys because they were America's team. But even now, you know, I have such great relationships with guys who play. played for the Cowboys, like Tutal Jones and Tony Dorsett. You know, it's such a great experience to have played in the National Football League and really bond with the guys who you played with and also played against.
4: Well, congratulations on the Hall of Fame. It's well-deserved. I loved watching you play, and as you said, you were very workmanlike, but you did it for 13 seasons. That is deserving of the Football Hall of Fame. Thank you, Harry, for joining us.
5: Thanks, Ron. I really appreciate you having me.
4: Harry Carson, Hall of Fame linebacker, 9 Pro Bowls, won the Super Bowl in 1986, and also was inducted into the College Football Hall of Fame in 2002. We're back on the other side with more of you in Sports Byline.
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1: News this hour from Town Hall. I'm Jason Walker. Ukraine's Air Force intercepting 5 ballistic missiles overnight. They were launched by Russia in those attacks. Correspondent Charles De La Desma reports.
2: It's the first time in nearly 2 weeks that Ukraine's claimed to have downed Russian ballistic missiles, which are hard to stop and have pummeled the country in Moscow's 4-year-old full-scale invasion. Other missiles and drones hit Kyiv, causing fires at 2 warehouses and damaging a school. The Russian Defense Ministry says the attacks have been targeting military facilities in Kyiv. Ukraine's urgently seeking to bolster its air defenses ahead of winter. Meanwhile, Kyiv continues its long-range attacks on Russian targets, including oil facilities, as tensions persist in the ongoing conflict. I'm Charles De La Desma.
1: A U.S.-Russian space crew arriving at the International Space Station for an 8-month mission. NASA astronaut Anil Menon and Russian crewmates Pyotr Dubrov and Anna Kilkinka lifted off Tuesday from Kazakhstan, docked at the station 3 hours later. Speaking with reporters while meeting with Iraqi Prime Minister Ali al-Zayed, President Trump says Middle East leaders offered an alternative to his Strait of Hormuz toll plan, and he liked it.
3: We would like to invest tremendously in the United States as opposed to charging a fee. And I like that, actually, because I don't think anybody should be able to charge a fee for the strait or for any other strait relationship in terms of other sections of the world. I don't think anybody should be really in that position. But we were doing it as a reimbursement.
1: American League winning baseball's All-Star game again, shutting out the National League Tuesday night in Philadelphia 4-0. More on these stories, townhall.com.
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1: Voters in one of the most conservative states in the country will decide whether to roll back the state's abortion ban.
8: Idaho officials informed supporters Monday that the measure would be added to the ballot. That makes it the fourth state where voters will directly decide abortion policy in November. In Missouri, a proposal would undo an amendment adopted 2 years ago that allowed abortion. In Nevada and Virginia, measures before voters would enshrine abortion rights in the state constitutions. Both places already allow abortion through at least 24 weeks of pregnancy. Abortion rights groups have prevailed in most ballot measure votes over the last 4 years. Bernie Bennett reporting.
1: Subaru of America recalling 540,000 Crosstrek, Forester, and Ascent vehicles in the U.S. because of an inaccurate label. National Highway Traffic Safety Administration says the cars were made with a certification label that incorrectly states the gross axle weight rating. Breaking news and analysis, townhall.com. Top man at the State Department speaking out.
9: Secretary of State Marco Rubio taking aim at the International Criminal Court, an institution that the U.S. has never recognized. In an op-ed piece in the Wall Street Journal, Rubio outlines his reasons we should dismantle it. The Secretary of State writing, most of us would struggle to imagine a world in which U.S. soldiers, police officers, border patrol agents, and elected leaders could be dragged before an international court, tried by judges from random countries across the globe, found guilty under international laws we neither consent to nor control, and then imprisoned thousands of miles from America.
1: 5 of the biggest U.S. banks reporting record profits boosted by a remarkably resilient American consumer marks the second straight quarter of strong results. JPMorgan Chase earned $16.9 billion. More on these stories, townhall.com.
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12: Good evening and welcome in. It is Sports Overnight America here on the Sports Byline Broadcast Network. Jeff Rich with you from Phoenix, Arizona. It is All-Star Tuesday in the world of Major League Baseball. And I guess we had a World Cup game. You know, women are playing basketball. And we're on free agent watch in the NBA. So, in other words, nothing's going on. That's why I don't have much to say tonight. Hopefully Daniel has something to say. And but before I get to Daniel, I'd like to welcome in my one of my other co-hosts for the evening. The other co-host for the evening, Jen Rich. Jen, how are you doing this evening? Welcome back to the studio.
13: Yeah.
12: How?
13: Good. Yeah.
12: You're good?
13: Yeah, alive. Still alive. Yeah, still alive.
12: Still interested in baseball. This is I guess it's an exciting time for all of us because you all had to look at the standings now in Major League Baseball.
13: Yeah.
12: Have you looked?
13: Yeah, I did. Like last week, I think. Maybe last week or two.
12: Okay.
13: But I typically don't look until All-Star break time.
12: Okay, so is this going to be a year that you're rooting for your team or just kind of spite watching everybody else?
13: I don't know, I was rooting for the Cubs. But
12: you're always
13: trying to get out of it. But I like spite watching.
12: Yeah. Daniel, I know that if you're not spite watching, you're not watching much of anything at all this season. You're probably still watching your Giants games, though, right?
14: Yeah, I still watch the Giants games. They suck. But, you know, I got my Krug and Kipe, and the announced team is pretty good. You know, they're getting up there, so I'm trying to take advantage of every game that they actually do. And then when they're on the road and they can't really travel as much, you know, Pence isn't terrible. It could definitely be worse. Fleming's still really good. John Miller's really good. Javi Lopez is pretty good. So, but it's sad when you're watching more for the broadcast team than necessarily the team.
12: Well, another All-Star game without Joe Buck. I think that most of America could at least appreciate that if they haven't forgotten all about the relief that they've got there. Music's already playing. Let's get to a break, and let's get into some conversation on the other side. Jen Rich is here. That's exciting. I'm here. It's less exciting. And Daniel's always here. It's Sports Overnight America. We'll be right back.
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19: She's flipping the script.
20: Yeah.
19: It's time for her to ask the questions. 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
13: Hello, everyone, and welcome back to Sports Overnight America. Jen Rich with you from Phoenix. Jeff Rich sitting across from me. Daniel Arden up in the studio. When you're not listening to this live, make sure you check us out on the social medias. What's up, Riches? At What's Up Riches, at A Girl of Many Hats. And, of course, don't forget the Sports Byline Network, at Sports Byline USA. We also Sports Byline.
21: You got some questions.
13: Do I?
21: Have you paid attention to the World Cup?
13: I was going to say, I'm like, I mean, I guess I do. Like, I forgot that yesterday was the All-Star break, and then I kind of forgot that it was the All-Star game. And then, World Cup, I guess. Yeah, I don't know.
21: You've been going on limited sleep for 4 or 5 months now.
13: It's been a while. Yeah, Studio Cat, I don't know, he's like... I don't know if he's got, like, kitty dementia or whatever. But, yeah, no, he wakes me up every, like, 60 to 90 minutes.
21: In the middle of the night, when you are sleeping.
13: Yeah, when I'm, like, trying to sleep. So, yeah, I haven't really cared about much lately. I've just been taking all the energy that I do have and just focusing on, like, surviving.
21: Yeah, I understand that.
13: I haven't just really cared about much of anything else. Because I'm literally just, like, skimming through my days, like, half alive.
21: Right. You are aware that Carolina Hurricanes won the Stanley Cup.
13: That was, like, 2 months ago or something, though.
21: About a month ago. A couple weeks ago, right? Kentucky Derby got ran. I couldn't tell you the name of the horse that won. Daniel, do you have that one right on the hip by any chance?
14: Do not have that. No.
21: No, neither do I. Neither do I. This has been kind of a lazy summer for at least the two of us here in Phoenix.
13: I mean, we don't WNBA, we don't summer league. We have a local soccer team, but like, it's like too hot for that trash.
21: Yeah, we had a cool night. The one night that we did go, did we go in like April or something like that, or did we just get a cool summer night?
13: I think we just happened to catch a break, and it was towards the end of the season. I think it was like one of the last couple games, and summer was kind of starting to like taper off a little bit. Now would not be the time to go because it's like humid.
21: It's really humid.
13: We got some pretty good monsoon storms the other night.
21: We did.
13: Yeah, it's that time.
21: Yeah, it was funny. Monday night at boxing, you know, it was monsooning outside and dust storming and whooping. And as soon as we started hitting the bags, we had a little bit of a flicker, a little bit of a brownout. It's like, what you do?
13: Yeah, I guess the family actually did lose power for a little bit. That's the only thing I really worry about when we get storms. Because I'm always down for a good storm. I like some thunder. I like some lightning. I like some rain. But there's that constant fear that the power is going to go out. So I was like frantically trying to get the house to cool down in case the power did go out. But it was so humid and so wet and gross that like the air conditioner couldn't even keep up.
21: It cooled.
13: Luckily, we did not lose power.
21: The weather cooled the hell.
13: Oh, it dropped like 30 degrees in probably 10 minutes.
21: Yeah, it was like 100.
13: And then we got almost an inch and a half of rain in like, I don't know, 35 minutes or something.
21: No way.
13: Yeah, 1.38 inches of rain at 32nd Street in Thomas.
21: Did anybody flood?
13: I mean, we did.
21: I mean, did anybody have, like, drastic floods where they had to evacuate and lost their homes anywhere in Arizona?
13: I think so. Well, not up this way, but I did see, I think some drivers got stuck in some heavy rain flooding. Flash floods, whatever, down in Tucson.
21: I almost got stuck.
13: Yeah.
21: I mean, driving down East Indian School Road here in Phoenix, it was...
13: I was thinking about that. I texted you, and I was like, you might want to park right next to the gate when you get home, mostly because of the lightning. I mean, like, lightning was hitting the houses around us.
21: Yeah.
13: The gas station down the street. I took screenshots of all the little lightning bolts, and it's all just around our house. But then after I sent that message, I'm like, I guess it's assuming he could get home between the wall of dust and the downpour and the, like, 60-mile-per-hour wind gusts we were getting. The back cactus was swaying. I was, like, so worried that we were going to lose more of the back cactus.
21: Oh, that would have been awesome.
13: So we've already lost a big chunk of that cactus to a storm.
21: Yeah, that was, like, a November storm.
13: That was, like, yeah, it was around Halloween time because I had the Halloween decorations in the backyard.
21: And the thing is, with the baseball team here playing indoors, you know, unless we lose power, you know, it could be the end of the world outside, and they're still...
13: Oh, yeah, you have no idea inside. Yeah.
21: It's kind of fun. When my cousin came to town, I want to say it was like 2011, the Astros are terrible, so they got really cheap tickets for Diamondbacks Astros, and we watched that storm as it hit the windows on Chase Field, and it was kind of ridiculous. The only thing more disastrous than watching that storm on the outside of the stadium has been watching Zach Gallen pitch for the Diamondbacks inside of it.
13: Didn't you say he got hurt?
21: Well, they designated him for the injured list, which, you know, could mean
13: he's actually hurt, or just mean they don't know what to do with him.
21: Yeah, I mean, he doesn't have options, so you've got to you've got to say he's injured if you want to get him off the off the roster, however temporarily that you want to do that.
13: Just send him down.
21: You can't send him down. You gotta clear waivers.
13: Can't go to like Reno or whatever.
21: I mean, he could, but he's got to clear waivers. There's, there's teams that, could just see him as a guy that could eat up innings. He'd probably get claimed off of waivers. I remember, my friend Paul, the Cubs fan that moved from Phoenix back to Chicago. I don't know why. Actually, I do know why, but he's got a nice little condo that's walking distance from Wrigley, so he's going to about 25 games a year now, and depending on which 25 he went to, it could easily be one of the best experiences of his life, or the worst if he waited until summer, or he waited for the Cubs to cool down. At least you've got, and I saw him playing later on in the All-Star game because he had to wait for Andy Páez, the all-star center fielder for the National League that, you know, was voted in by the fan vote to play. And then Pete Crow Armstrong played a majority of the finish of that game. And, you know, Daniel and I were talking a little bit before we went on tonight about how much of a joke the All-Star game has become and it's evidenced by the

0: Adani Rafaela, who Daniel pointed out, you know, he's batting .281 with 8 home runs and 12 stolen bases this year. We couldn't do better to spell Mike Trout in that game than this, you know, these mediocre numbers playing for the Boston Red Sox. All right, Jordan Alvarez from the Astros, batting second, DHing. He's had an outstanding season. No shade there. Yandy Diaz spelled him later on in the game. Sheil Angeliers having an outstanding season, had a good game in his two plate appearances. He walked once and he got a hit and he scored a run, which is better than the entire National League did the rest of the game. I think that we just like to make fun of his name here. Dylan Dingler from the Tigers and Allie Rushman picked up the battery duties on the receiving end anyway. Junior Caminero at third base. Good player, no argument. Miguel Vargas, part of the White Sox resurgent, you know, filled in for him. Bobby Witt Jr. is going to start at shortstop unless he has a terrible first half or he's injured. He was replaced by the Tigers' hot rookie, Kevin McGonigal. Cody Bellinger, right? From Chandler, Arizona, the right fielder. He went 2-for-3. He takes home the MVP honors in the game. Ben Rice, I hate seeing Yankees in this game, but you know, he drove in a run in that 3-run first. Riley Green in left field. Rosarena, arguably the better player that replaced him later on. And then you had a former Cleveland Indian and a current Cleveland Guardian picking up the second base duties. Ernie Clement has been fantastic for Toronto. So not a lot of complaints about the American League position players. And then over in the National League, you had Schwarber DHing leading off for the NL post team. Makes sense. Even when he got subbed out, it was for Bryce Harper. So you had Phillies in the leadoff spot. Juan Soto, Freddie Freeman, C.J. Abrams, Max Muncy, Ozzy Albies, and then you've got, what is Marsh's first name? Daniel? It's not Stan.
1: Brandon. Andy?
0: Brandon Marsh.
1: As my friend texted me, it's Brandon Darsh.
0: We say that a lot. We like that. We love that Aspen episode of South Park. All right, we are going to take a break, and we'll talk about the pitching in the All-Star game. It may be something that we're actually interested in when we come back. Jen Rich, Jeff Rich, Daniel Ogden, Sports Overnight America. It's the Sports Byline Broadcast Network, and we got to be in the shade.

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1: My fellow Americans, let the message ring out that from this day forward, when you buy American, you buy the best. 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Something premium. Something pure. For this is the very essence of what our servicemen and women gave their lives to protect, and by God, we shall not allow their sacrifice to be forgotten. It's time to show the world just how great American can be. And we will not wait for tomorrow to come. We will stand here, this moment, together, and we will start today.

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1: All right, everybody, welcome back. Resetting the day in sports. España over Francois, 2-0 in the World Cup. The Spanish advance. The French have excuses. The French, it's like historically they never lose. So yeah, this is such a new thing to them. Yet they feel so used to the thought of losing. The World Cup. The money people, they lose Star and Mbappe, but Spain is actually no slouch to reach the World Cup. And I'm guessing that we've got Argentina and England coming up tomorrow, maybe Thursday, with the final coming up over the weekend. That's the casual soccer take, casual soccer guys take and guess, because he being me is just too lazy to actually look at the schedule and present the facts. Daniel might be able to fact check that, though. England Argentina, World Cup schedule. England Argentina
2: tomorrow, 12:00. Final, okay. Sunday, 12:00.
1: Okay. Those times are Pacific?
2: Pacific, yes. 3 Eastern.
1: Okay. We're specifically Pacific here with the San Francisco Bay Show and your Phoenix-based host, even though we're not necessarily in Pacific time all year round. So we'll get back to baseball. We got like one game on Thursday. Grow many hats?
3: Yes, just the one.
1: And
3: I'm pretty sure it's like Yankees.
1: Why wouldn't it be?
3: Yeah, no. Mets, Phillies.
1: Mets, Phillies. Okay. Still some Eastern Seaboard teams. And the Mets have just been wholly disappointing for like the last season and a half. It's almost like if they made the playoffs in 2027, everybody would be amazed that a $700 million roster could finally put it together after all of these years. We have a football season to look forward to, though, and kind of
3: That's quickly approaching.
1: It is.
3: I mean, we're halfway through July already.
1: Yeah, we get to August, we get that Hall of Fame game, we get 3 weeks of preseason that we still don't care about. At least it's less of it than it was. We got Kyler Murray playing for the Vikings. We got Malik Willis. It's going to take the reins for the Dolphins. Tua Tagovailoa and Kirk Cousins both have new homes, and actually, Kirk Cousins is back with the Falcons, right?
2: Cousins, I think, is going to start, yeah.
1: Yeah. And then Tua has moved on from Miami, and he is going to play. He's going to be where he's going to be, but it's not going to be with the Miami Vikings this year. And I'm not looking forward to my team. I'm kind of looking forward to another season where we're not looking at Mahomes right out of the gate. We'll see how he recovers from the injury, if he's the same player on the other side of it. But I think that it's fair to say, even if it's not Buffalo's year, all the writing is on the wall for it. You got a hobbled Mahomes. You've got a new stadium for the Bills. Josh Allen is probably the number one quarterback, if not the number one overall fantasy player, going into the season. The Jets are rudderless. The Patriots are, I don't say they're mired in scandal, but for a team that just won the AFC and got drubbed in the Super Bowl, I don't think that there's a lot of people looking at them very prohibitive favoritely. And the Dolphins are a mess, and I don't think Malik Willis is the answer that's going to clean that up. Maybe Jeff Halfley is a hell of a football coach, and they'll be the surprise team this year. But I'm not. I don't care how long the odds are on the Dolphins. That's not worth my $10 bet if I were a gambling man. Steelers, Ravens, Browns have new coaches in the AFC North, but Just because he's the longest tenure, do you believe in Zach Taylor? Do you believe in the Cincinnati Bengals? And I guess that, you know, a lot of it hinges on what is Joe Burrow in this league? Is he a guy that can live up to the number one pick billing? He has been to a Super Bowl. A lot of guys don't get back. I'm not looking at the Bengals as one of the favorite teams this year, but they're so stacked at wideout that it's always a matter of, you know, who are they going to let go for the sake of, of paying a guy like Chase. You know, I like what they've got with the running game. I like what they've got at tight end. Their offensive line, that's something we've needed to address for the last 2 years. But I could definitely see Minter going in with the Ravens and running a rookie head coach running his team to a division title. Question with him is, does he have the offensive staff that's going to figure out how to get Lamar Jackson to play at a high level when they're in the playoffs and, you know, perhaps perhaps in the Super Bowl, but they got to win playoff games first. In your division, the South, Daniel, I think that it's really anyone's game other than maybe the Tennessee Titans. I still think that they're kind of a mess, and, you know, the Colts didn't wait for the year after to drop off. They kind of waited until about three quarters of the way through the season to not be the team that started out hot a year ago. And then I fully expect the Broncos to bounce back. I'd like to see the Chargers take advantage of a down year from the Chiefs. And I don't know, I guess all eyes on Las Vegas. You know, will it be, you know, will Mendoza eventually take over? Will he be a successful NFL quarterback? So, a lot of storylines in the AFC this year, which is yours and my primary interest as far as, you know, being fans of the Browns and the Jacksonville Jaguars, Daniel.
2: Yeah, I mean, I don't know that I'm going to be able to get out there, but I would love to. I think Jags will be okay. I don't think they'll be as good as they were last year, to be honest. I think they'll be fighting for a playoff spot, but I don't think they're going to win the division again.
1: I don't have those hopes for the Browns. I don't expect, you know, they didn't fix their quarterback situation. They stocked up on draft picks. I think that they did they got nice compensation back for Myles Garrett. How they're able to use the draft capital that they got from the Rams, that's going to be how they get a quarterback. But all reports out of minicamp say that Deshaun Watson's not going to be the answer. All evaluations of Shedeur Sanders say that, you know, he doesn't have as high of a ceiling as what's thought. So we're looking at a stacked quarterback class in college football potentially coming into 2027, but Arch Manning showed flashes, and maybe he'll be the obvious number one pick, but we've got a lot of football to be played between now and next April or May when we have the NFL draft. Looking over to the NFC, Jen, I think very highly of the Chicago Bears. I think that they overachieved a little bit, but they're growing into that role where you're looking at Caleb Williams being maybe, you know, the best quarterback in the NFC and potentially, you know, one day living up to the billing of being that guy, across the NFL. They've got a young, innovative offensive head coach there that, and we saw the drop-off with the Lions. We saw the rise-up of the Bears. I don't think the Jordan Love is the answer in Green Bay. Minnesota is, Minnesota's a big question mark. I don't think that the question is whether they'll be a world beater in the NFC. The Eagles should still be good. The 49ers kind of had a down year. The Rams are going to, try to make one last run at it. They've got nothing to lose there, but I think that they can win the division. I like Tampa Bay, despite the fact that they didn't really show out last year. And I like the Chicago Bears. And I like everybody that's, American Armed Services, those listening on the American Forces Network, a.k.a. the AFN. We appreciate you tuning in for Sports Overnight America here on the Sports Byline Broadcast Network. We got one long segment, one short segment to go. Keep it close, everyone. We will be right back.
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1: Hello, everybody. Welcome back. Welcome back to a bunch of three disenfranchised hosts that, we should probably have more passion. We should probably have more interest in the topics that we cover, the low-hanging fruit, like the Midsummer Classic. And maybe it's just me, and maybe I'm stuck in, my old ways in the past, but I just remember that there were typical All-Stars that I watched every year, and you can make an argument that, Mike Trout and Bryce Harper, and I'd even say Kyle Schwarber at this point, the guy just hits bombs, Freddie Freeman, Matt Olson was just a more interesting player with his first two teams than he has been, but the fact that we don't have like a Francisco Lindor, he just hasn't played to the billing in New York. The fact that Juan Soto's team doesn't win, the fact that nobody cares about what Corbin Carroll's able to do for the Arizona Diamondbacks. I mean, if he was hitting triples the way that he did and he played on an NL East team or an AL East team that wasn't based in Florida, you'd hear about him every night of the week. But because he's doing it in largely forgotten Arizona, and this isn't just a hometown plug, it's just that I happen to be aware of this kid's game, and I think that he's awesome. And I think that, you know, if he, even if he went to Seattle and you know, played back in his hometown, he would be a much more heralded player. And as it is, if you follow baseball, you know, you're well aware of what this guy's able to do with the glove, the bat, and the base running, you know, night in and night out. He's a godsend on a mediocre to above mediocre team in the National League West. So some of these guys, you know, this is their, you know, this is their opportunity to shine a little bit. I don't need to see Sidon Rafaela. I don't necessarily need to see Tristan Peters. You know, Kevin McGonigal. He got off to a nice start. But you know, you want to showcase players like Murakami. He's a large part of the White Sox success this year. Parker Messick from Cleveland. You know, is a Cy Young candidate. I think that he's the best pitcher on a really good, consistent staff in Cleveland. You know, Mason Miller is obviously awesome. You know, we got to see him for all of a third of an inning on Tuesday night. Yeah, you mentioned Griffin pitching to Dingler, one of the more underwhelming at-bats of any All-Star game. And maybe it's just because I grew up with third basemen like George Brett and Wade Boggs that, you know, you remembered year in and year out Cal Ripken manning the shortstop position for the American League. You know, second base has always been kind of a crapshoot, but you guys on the corners, you know, have always been solid. And we don't have a, you know, we don't have an Aaron Judge in this year's All-Star game. You know, I didn't see Ohtani's name on the roster either. I'm guessing that he held himself out of the game. But can you remember from your childhood, maybe your adolescent years, Daniel, guys that were consistent All-Stars that kind of make the game in 2026 look a little bit silly?
2: Yeah, I mean, obviously the first one is Bonds. I mean, that's just right. The easy one.
1: Mm-hmm. I think that you equal Bonds' popularity.
2: You know, kind of recite a couple guys that I mentioned earlier when I was talking to you off air, but Chipper Jones, Greg Maddux, you know, Smoltz, and then, you know, later on, you know, both Roys, Roy Halladay, Roy Oswalt, Ryan Howard, Posey, Bumgarner, Kane, Lincecum. I don't know. I'd take all of those guys over really anybody playing today.
1: Yeah, there's no Maddux. You know, of the 16 guys that pitched on Tuesday night, Mason Miller is probably the name that jumps off the page at me. I mean, no disrespect to Christopher Sanchez, and that should be Zach Wheeler that was starting for the NL. Eduardo Rodriguez, you know, sure, he's having a good season, and we saw a bunch of relievers. Johan Duran is a, you know, kind of a retread kind of player. And Mason Miller's been around the block a time or two himself. You know, Michael Wacha, I can't believe that he's still pitching. Dylan Cease, no disrespect, but and he's had an excellent season. He came pretty darn near no hitting his former team the other night, if I recall correctly. But you know, guys like Foster Griffin and Joe Ryan, they just don't jump off the page. The game's just not a showcase. And can I make an argument that interleague play has spoiled the All-Star game because you're seeing these matchups throughout the regular season? I mean, You know, sure, if you only play, you know, if you're an American League team that plays Pittsburgh three times, you miss Paul Skeens. You know, if you're a National League team, you only play Texas three times a year, you're not seeing Jacob DeGrom. And that guy is going to be an interesting case when he retires, because he's going to essentially have never played for a successful team, and, you know, there's going to be arguments for and against his Hall of Fame candidacy based on the team's success around him. It might happen to Skeens, but I could definitely see Skeens, like, you know, ending up pitching for Boston or New York once he does his rookie contract with the Pirates, unless they can convince him to, you know, to love him and his, you know, gymnast wife to positively love Pittsburgh over the next, you know, two or three seasons here. But they're going to have to pay him on the back end of his rookie contract anyway. And for the first time in like 3 years, we didn't see him. You know, where's Mazeroski in this All-Star game? Did he just not pitch because he pitched on Sunday? Or what's the deal with that?
2: I mean, I don't know. I know he didn't pitch, but I think, yeah, I mean, if he pitched on Sunday, yeah, he definitely didn't pitch. And, you know, Webb didn't either, but it's just like, I don't know, just in general, it's like, it's ridiculous. I did see something I thought was pretty funny. Webb had a nice line the other day. He said, since Bailey left the Giants, he calls his own games now.
1: Well, he should. He should. Instead of leaning on Eric Haas and the other guy, the other reason I know Haas is because he was once part of the Cleveland organization. Jim, you used to keep score, but we don't really ask you to do that anymore. You don't look at the standings until after the All-Star break, you know, as a rule, in theory. But since you do peek at the standings now that we're past the All-Star break, let me just give you the division leaders, and I just want you to tell me yes or no. Will they hang on to the division? And if not, do you still think that they'll make the playoffs? We'll start in the American League East with the Tampa Bay Rays.
3: Yeah, I think they'll be okay.
1: Yeah, they got a 3-game lead over the Yankees, and they're 10 games in front of third place Red Sox at this point in the season. Yankees have a 6.5 game threshold on the top wild card spot. And then in the American League Central, you have officially by percentage points, and the percentage points actually kind of look the same at 526. Chicago White Sox leading the AL Central. Do they hang on to the division? And if not, do you still see them making the playoffs?
3: Yeah, they hang on.
1: They hang on?
3: Yeah. See, like, I know the Guardians are a very passionate team, but you guys don't have that rivalry, like, in city rivalry.
1: Like the Cubs, like,
3: pushing you to, yeah, spite win.
1: Mm-hmm.
3: So yeah, they'll hold on just for spite.
1: Okay. Hey, keep in mind, Cleveland was 15.5 games back at this point behind Detroit a year ago. Minnesota just
2: I'd like to return this. Did you have an issue with it? No, I'm returning it for spite.
3: Spite.
2: Sir, I don't think that's allowed.
1: You can't say spite. You already said spite. Well, how about I just don't like the jacket? No, you can't say spite. And then the Wild Wild West, you've got 3 games separating third place from first place. Texas currently leads. Does Texas win the AL West this year?
3: No.
1: All right. You think it's Seattle or Houston or maybe the A's make a run?
3: Seattle? Yeah.
1: I'm thinking Seattle, too. Seattle was damn close to the World Series last year. Seattle arguably could have beaten the Dodgers in the World Series, but, you know, you can play the one-if
3: game. But their glasses slipped.
1: What's that?
3: But their glasses slipped.
1: Their glasses slipped. They totally had it.
3: Their glasses slipped.
1: The Braves, just a 2-game lead over the Phillies. Only a 4-game lead over the Marlins. The Braves have been in first place basically since first week of the season. See them hanging on?
3: They're kind of injury prone sometimes.
1: Okay.
3: No, I see the Braves. Yeah, I see the Braves collapse.
1: Braves collapse?
3: Yeah.
1: Then who takes advantage, Miami or Philly?
3: Miami.
1: Interesting. And this has nothing to do with, what was it? You didn't have a jacket. Did you have any for the Florida Marlins gear when they...
3: Yeah, I had the Marlins jacket.
1: Yeah, Marlins
3: jacket. I had a zip-up Marlins starter jacket and then a hat.
1: Okay.
3: And then I found that hat again a couple years ago, and I bought it.
1: We're talking about the teal, like the original, like...
3: Yeah, with the logo. Yeah. Like the good-looking Marlin, yeah.
1: Yeah, you know, like the crazy... you probably don't even like the whole rebrand to...
3: No.
1: From Florida to be in Miami.
3: No.
1: All right, I'll sore subject.
2: Billy and Brandon Darsh.
1: Darsh.
3: I think I looked it up. I was like, what kind of insult is that even supposed to be? But I think when I looked it up, I thought it said, like, Darsh was actually, like, something good.
1: China, as I ask you about the Central, Brewers end up winning it again? Or not again, but...
3: Yeah.
1: Okay. Cubs only five games back, Cardinals are 8.5 back, and then the Pirates and the Reds are the Pirates and the Reds. Last one, this is kind of a silly question to ask. I'll throw it over to Daniel. Can you see the Padres or Diamondbacks making a run and overtake? No. So consensus is pretty much Dodgers and Brewers hang on. We're all in for an Atlanta collapse.
2: Atlanta's got too many, like, former Giants to win that division.
1: Oh, that's classic.
2: Dominic
1: that's
2: classic. Smith.
3: So, yeah, Darsh
2: Bond,
3: is...
2: And they have, like, a couple of the Giants' old coaches. Yastrzemski's on the team. Like...
1: they just give you bad juju. All right, here's Jen with a Darsh update.
3: Yeah, Darsh is most commonly a masculine... Sanskrit or Indian name meaning sight, vision, or lord. It might also be a typo for popular food delivery app DoorDash or a reference to a character pop culture term from the show South Park.
1: We have a Darsh order here at Arby's for a Brandon Darsh. Alright, I guess we're out of time.
3: Yeah, but it's not an insult. It's
1: Daniel's playing the music, so we'll take a break. Jen Rich, Daniel Ogden, yours truly, Jeff Rich, Sports Overnight America. We all have one segment to go. Stick with us. We're trying.
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0: Sports Overnight America from Phoenix with Jen and Jeff Rich.
1: All right, welcome back, everyone. Can you believe the National League struck out 15 times? That's what you get with underwhelming
2: all-stars. The National League never wins.
1: What?
2: The National League never wins.
1: It seems like that.
2: They win, like, once every, like, 6 or 7 years.
1: Yeah. It doesn't play out that way in the World Series. It's like the All-Star game and the World Series don't, like, really correlate to each other much.
2: Do we have any meaning still?
1: Negative.
2: Yeah.
1: They killed that, I think, in, like, 2017. So a little trivia for you guys to ponder while I go over the birthdays here today. Which player holds the NFL record for most points in a game? The day was July 14th. Happy birthdays on this day to Rosie Greer in 1932, Robin Ventura in 1967, Eric Dampier in 1974, Tim Hudson in 1975, and then Revis Island, not quite as bad as another island that whose name I will not mention. Any guesses at NFL player that holds the NFL record for most points in a game? Jen?
2: Most points in the game. I have no idea, but I'm going to say 86.
1: 86 is the most points in the game. All right, Daniel, any guesses?
3: By a player, you said, not a team?
1: A single player.
2: Oh, just a single player?
1: Yeah.
2: Oh.
1: Maybe Walter Payton?
3: 36.
1: Okay, the
3: 42.
1: Answer is actually 40 points. Halfback Ernie Nevers scored all 40 points for the Chicago Bears or the Chicago Cardinals during a 46 drubbing of the Chicago Bears at Comiskey Park on Thanksgiving Day, November 28, 1929. Nevers scored 6 touchdowns and converted 4 extra point attempts. His 6 touchdowns have been matched by Dub Jones of the Browns in 1951. Never heard of him. Gale Sayers of the Bears in 1965. And Alvin Kamara for the Saints in 2020. But Nevers is the only one with 6 rushing scores. Nevers played 5 seasons in the NFL with the Duluth Eskimos in 1926 and 1927. And the Cardinals from 1929 through 1931. And that's all I've got for you this evening. Fun hour. Gang's all back together. Daniel, Jen, Jeff.
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5: Jason Walker, there are growing concerns about our aging lawmakers in the nation's capital. More from correspondent Laura Winters.
6: The sudden death of South Carolina Senator Lindsey Graham is renewing focus on the country's aging lawmakers. Graham had just turned 71 just 2 days before he passed away. The senator appeared to be in good health and had played golf with President Trump and former South Carolina Congressman Trey Gowdy just days before he left for a trip to Ukraine. Meanwhile, Republican Senator Mitch McConnell, who is 84, was rushed to the hospital back on June 14th. McConnell says he fell at home and has been suffering from a mild case of pneumonia. He released a photo of himself and his wife. And President Trump, now 80, is the oldest person ever elected president. He was 78 at the time. Laura Winters reporting.
5: Questions being raised about New York City's handling of a major Navy celebration.
7: New York City Mayor Zora Mondani is being accused of undermining events surrounding the largest U.S. Navy parade in decades. Allegations include permit problems, crowd misdirection, and ferry disruptions that limited public access. The controversy is also fueling accusations of a broader challenge to federal authority, including alleged shadow diplomacy with Iran. Willie Nelson, The White House.
5: 12 states now suing to block Paramount's takeover of Warner Brothers Discovery. More on that story from reporter Bernie Bennett.
8: They argued in a lawsuit Monday that the $81 billion merger would, quote, extinguish competition in Hollywood and lead to fewer choices for consumers across the U.S. The Office of California's Attorney General is leading the coalition. It alleges that the proposed merger would lead to higher prices, lower quality, and less content for movies and the television landscape. Paramount maintains that merging with Warner would be good for competition. The company says it will vigorously defend the transaction. Bernie Bennett reporting.
5: And we have more on these stories at townhall.com.
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5: Another death during an encounter with immigration agents. Here's Jennifer King.
10: Authorities say a man running from federal officers in Northeast Florida was struck and killed early Tuesday morning by a tractor trailer. The 28-year-old was among four occupants of a vehicle that stopped in the parking lot of a gas station and convenience store in St. Augustine. Police say that during the encounter with agents from ICE and Homeland Security investigations, the four fled on foot, with one darting across a busy road into the path of a semi-truck. Florida Highway Patrol spokesman Sergeant Dylan Bryan says the driver stopped and tried to render aid, but the man died at the scene. It marks the third death in about a week involving encounters with ICE agents. I'm Jennifer King.
5: A U.S.-Russian space crew arriving at the International Space Station for an eight-month mission. One American and two Russians on board. They lifted off Tuesday and hit the station about 3 hours later. Breaking news and analysis, Town Hall. A bipartisan group of senators introducing a measure championed by Lindsey Graham that would impose sanctions on top Russian figures and heavy tariffs on the biggest buyers of Russian oil. Connecticut Democrat Richard Blumenthal says Graham was excited about the prospect of the Russian sanctions bill finally becoming reality.
11: Ukraine is turning the tide. We're meeting the moment with scorching sanctions legislation that will help to stop the flow of revenue to Putin's war machine from purchases of Russian oil and gas. And he was ecstatic about that progress.
5: Inflation cooling last month as the cost of gas, clothes, and used cars fell, providing relief to consumers, excluding the food. Core prices were unchanged primarily from May to June. More on these stories, townhall.com.
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0: to hear that. Welcome back to the show. You know, if you look at stats, French, Mbappe leaves in goals, Olise in assists, Barcola in dribbling, Dembele in crosses, Spain, it's Oyarzabal in goals, Cucuré in assists, key passes from Porro, successful dribbles from Yamal, chances created, Baena. If you look at England, goals, Kane and Bellingham have the most. Assists, Gordon and Saka tied. Key passes, Rice. Successful dribbles, Gordon. Argentina, goals, Messi. Assists, Messi. Key passes, Messi. Successful dribbles, Messi. Chances created, Messi. Accurate crosses, Messi. If you ever wonder what type of effect that guy has on the team. That's why I said it was funny yesterday. Somebody asked me, what's wrong with Messi? All right. Anyway, Jordan Walker, I was mentioning the home run derby. The other thing I failed to throw in was that by winning, he got $1 million. Remember, he used to get a car, and Mike Trout's mom ran on the field and goes, you want the truck or the Mustang? And she's like, I want the truck. But he got $1 million. His salary this year is 800 grand. So, you know, they always say, well, what's the incentive? Well, these guys are competitors. They do it for free on national TV in a crowded stadium, right? But that's more, as I said, $800,000 salary, and then he wins $1 million. So Shohei Ohtani can drop $1 million out of his wallet and not miss it. This is a big deal. So I think that's also extra cool for a guy like that who's not a household name. If you love baseball, you know him, but he's not a big name yet. And to get that mill is pretty dang awesome. All right, 1-800-878-PLAY. Coming up after the break, we will check in with our good friend Bruce Marshall. We'll also have Ben Zobrist at 1040, as he's written a book called Prepare for the Pressure. And the 0-4 has a line through it, like it's Danish. Seinfeld hates the O with the line through it. I might have to ask him about that. All right, come on back.
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2: All right, thank you for that. Welcome back to the show. Rick Tittle with you coast to coast and around the world on the American Forces Radio Network. I'm a soccer lifer. I love talking soccer. This is why I bring in a fellow soccer lifer, my man Bruce Marshall, a professional prognosticator for many decades. That's because he gets the results and representing the gold sheet and other such things, which we will get to. But, of course, we have our semifinalists. And coming up in less than 2 hours in Dallas, we'll have our first semifinal between France and Spain. Bruce, welcome to the show. And obviously tomorrow in Atlanta, Argentina and England, we have 1, 2, 3, 4. And sometimes in March Madness, the top four seeds is boring. I think this is amazing. These are all just powerhouse lineups. And I'm trying to think of, you know, both Spain and France like to do the 4-2-3-1, but you know, it's not like Oyarzabal, who's basically kind of playing like a nine, even though he's not that big. But then the one up front for France, Mbappe likes coming in from the left. But just up front with everything France has, with Dembele and Olise and Doué and Mbappe. But then in the back, they're so strong with Koundé and Upamecano and Saliba. Do you see Spain able to crack that net?
3: Yeah, I do, for a couple reasons. One, now, whether they'll win or not, we'll see, because I think France obviously can do business the other way, Rick.
2: Mm-hmm.
3: But, you know, Spain has basically been playing teams dropping back into a low block the whole way through, mm-hmm. and it's just been very hard to play through all these teams putting 11 behind the ball. France doesn't need to do that to stay close. I think this will be more of an open field game. I hearken back to the Nations League semifinal last year. Now, maybe those matchups don't mean as much, but that was kind of a rollicking affair, and Spain for the first 65 minutes of that game was going through France like a hot knife through butter. And Rodri wasn't playing. Zubimendi was in there in that game,
2: mm-hmm.
3: piloting the attack, and they didn't really, it wasn't much of a drop off from Rodri, but I mean, they were out to a 4-0, 5-1 lead in that game before they started to kind of sit on the lead a little bit too much. France made a late run. Now they scored Danny Vivian had an own goal late in regulation time. And then I think Kolo Muani scored one in added time to make that thing 5-4. But Spain found room to roll. And much the same lineups as we saw, as we're seeing in the World Cup this year that we saw last year in the Nations League. 2 years ago in the Euros, too, don't forget. It was a semi-final matchup, and Spain fell behind 1-0 really quick. I think it was Cole Mawney again who scored the early goal, but by 25 minutes, Spain was ahead and saw that game out. Their strength is going to be the possession game and keeping the ball away from France, which is one of the reasons I think Spain's defensive record has been so good in the World Cup. They just have possession of the ball so much. Real challenge here, both ways, but there's also a challenge for France to get on the ball that much, and we'll see if Spain's Spain's a little different than it was last year or 2 years ago, because I'm not sure Yamal's still 100% Nico Williams, whether he'll feature at all today. He did show up, though, in the Belgium game, so maybe he will be used some by De La Fuente, but it's not quite the same direct stuff they had 2 years ago in the Euros, but maybe that's because nobody's been, you know, playing them heads up. We'll see. This is going to be very fascinating.
2: It was nice to see Williams get into that game. He's such an amazing talent, and it's too bad he's a little banged up. It's also amazing to think that Kolo Muani almost, you know, won a World Cup 4 years ago and playing last year, and he can't even get a sniff in the blue shirt after what he did this year at Tottenham. But I think just as with Man City, Spain, it kind of goes with Rodri and how he's going to run that ship as the six. I also thought, because Pedro Porro didn't start the first two games, he came in, I think, halftime the second game, and then what he's been able to do, hooking up with Lamine Yamal, the way they've been able to work together, bombing down the right, has been, it's almost like un-Spanish, and, you know, it's almost French the way they attack you that way. So to me, that's another key, is Poro's work with Lamal, because Poro can go all the way into the box if he feels like it.
3: That's one of the surprises of the World Cup to me, the way Paul has started to shine here. And, you know, maybe you've watched his Gary Lineker podcast, The Rest is Football.
2: Mm-hmm.
3: Michael Richards the other night said, the Spain Paul and the Spurs Paul are not the same player.
2: Mm-hmm.
3: He is really something here for Spain, the way he's figured this thing out and how he's working with them. So that has been one of the real developments for Spain. He wasn't in the starting lineup at the start of the tournament here, but he sort of worked his way in, and De La Fuente is keeping him in there right now. So he does have that good sort of understanding there. And Rodri, you know, that was the other iffy thing I had on Spain coming into the tournament, because you were watching when he came back late this season at City. He still didn't look like he was back to his old self, the Ballon d'Or Rodri of 2 years ago. That's a serious knee injury he had. It took him a long time to recover. And even at the start of the tournament, I didn't think he was playing with that old zip yet, but he seems like he's played his way into this and is looking more like the Rodri of old. I mean, he really has run these last couple games for Spain, helped to get the ball off him. You know, if he's close to 100%, that is a big plus for Spain.
2: All right, tomorrow England, Argentina, and this World Cup will have been the hardest fought because it's the longest. You have the extra games. These players have been away from their families a month and a half minimum if they get to that point, or at least away from their home bedrooms. And so you think about Argentina and what Messi has been able to do and whether they get calls from the refs or not. I'm not concerned about that. But England, at least three times, it looked like maybe it was over. And the resilience of that team, and especially how Bellingham and Kane are playing right now, it almost feels like they're the team of destiny. And you and I probably both watched live that hand of God goal in 86. And then, you know, that only doesn't live in infamy because Maradona scored one of the greatest goals ever later in that same half. But revenge for the hand of God, it's coming home. England gets to the final or not, Bruce?
3: I think so, and maybe it is revenge for hand of God, although, you know, the Falklands War was a couple of years before that, so
2: yeah.
3: Maybe that was Argentina's revenge. You know, these teams played a quarterfinal in 1966, when I think there was the first sending off in a knockout phase game, and Argentina was mad about that. England won 1-0. So they have met before, but now here we are in the semifinal. They have shown me some resilience here because it looked like they were, I mean, the Congo match, that was a real trouble, you know, and they found their way back into that to survive that Mexico, the cauldron down there in Mexico City, and the way they had to do it and hold on with 10 men, the changes that Tuchel made. And then even Mexico City and the way they had to do it and hold on with 10 men, the changes that Tuchel made. And then even the Norway match, which, you know,

0: sick, and we know that Tuchel had to pull him off in the quarterfinal. He means a lot to this team, too. But I think they've got depth and pace, and I just haven't been that impressed with Argentina. I thought they got a huge break, and obviously in the Switzerland game, and they got a break at the start because Mwanzambi didn't play for Switzerland. I think if he's in there, Switzerland probably wins that game. And they looked on their way to winning that game to me. They had taken complete control until Mbolo got the the second yellow.
1: Mistaken identity.
0: I mean, there's VAR again. Whether I sort of agree with Jochen, you know, that didn't require. Probably shouldn't have got a yellow in the first place. Whatever.
2: Yeah.
0: But they haven't impressed me that much. The only one thing that's impressed me, obviously, besides Messi, you know what Alvarez can do. We saw the winning goal against Switzerland. But Scaloni's got this team pretty disciplined, and you know, they are organized awfully well. So he's kind of an underrated coach, but I kind of think England's going to avenge the hand of God, get to a final for the first time since '66. We will see.
2: And if they need a late goal, you just send Cudi Romero forward. He's already got two in this World Cup. He saved Tottenham about six times in this horrifying season they just had. All right, before we're out of time, I got a million more questions, but what's going on with Gold Sheet and other such ventures?
0: Yeah, I'll start a break here, so taking a little pause in baseball. We've had a really great run there, but it's World Cup this week and through Saturday and then through Sunday and then baseball as well. Check me out online. All my picks are up there. It's under the WagerTalk.com umbrella. We've got GoldSheetCom up there as well. Also, Winners and Winners, Picks and Parlays.com. And this week I'll be representing Sports Byline down at the ACC Media Day this week, so I'm headed out to Charlotte tonight. I will watch England and Argentina from Charlotte tomorrow.
2: That's great. And will you be wearing your Spain jersey today?
0: No, but my wife is from Spain, so I'll let her do all the.
2: No, I remember
0: watching a different room.
2: I swear, 20 years ago or more, I saw you wearing the Spain sweats.
0: Yes, I still have those. Actually, I have a lot of clothes from 20 years ago.
2: Oh, that's all I wear. All right, Bruce Marshall, Gold Sheet, Wager Talk, always great. Thanks for your insights, man.
0: Thanks, Ricky.
2: All right, I'm Rick Tittle. Let's take a quick break and come on back.

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2: This is special too, see? Look, see? Still got the old tagger on it. See, you never even played it. See?
3: You just bought it?
2: Don't touch it. Don't touch it.
3: I wasn't going to touch it.
2: No, don't touch it.
3: I was just pointing at it.
2: Well, don't point even.
3: Don't even point?
2: No, it can't be played. Never. I mean,
3: can I look at it?
2: No, you've seen enough of that one.

0: I'm so disgusted by Rick Tittle that I find him very intoxicating.
1: All right, thank you for that. And coming up in the next segment, World Series Most Valuable Player Ben Zobrist will join us. And it's interesting over the years, because when he was on the A's was when I was doing the pre- and post-game shows, and he was a guy who, after high school, was done with baseball for the rest of his life. He never had any scout look at him. He graduated from high school, and then that was it. And then his high school coach said, you know, there's a little, you know, summer showcase, and scouts will be coming, and it's $50. And he's like, $50, just throwing it away. And so he paid his $50, and Olivet Nazarene University in Bourbonnais, Illinois, offered him a scholarship. And that was it. He got really good, and then he transferred to a bigger school, Dallas Baptist. And so then he started playing in those summer leagues with Wood Bats. And he was the MVP, I think, of the Northwoods League, because you usually think of the Cape or maybe Alaska. But Northwoods is a one in Wisconsin. And then he ended up a six-round pick of the Astros. But before he could make his debut, think about this, Dom. I always love this in baseball history. He was traded to the Rays for Aubrey Huff. Aubrey Huff now, if you don't know who Aubrey Huff is, he, and I don't look, I looked a couple of years ago, but he goes on Twitter and just tries to say the most horrific, sexist, like, I think even MAGA diehards look at it and go, oh, geez.
2: Just for clarification, he still does.
1: Okay. And I don't mind saying this because I used to work with Aubrey, not directly, but we were on the air at the same couple of years on 95.7. And so I would just see him at company functions, or we had a once a month, we had a meeting where everybody would come in, and he was like, hey, how's it going, Rick? I'm like, hey. I mean, he was cool with me. It's funny because I was sort of the older statesman there. When that station started, I had already been on the air for like 8 years. A lot of people were either out of market or starting, and so I was like the OG. So, like, Tierney would come in and be like, hey, Rick, blah, blah, blah. But anyway, like I said, Aubrey and I were always cool with each other, and we didn't have too many, we didn't bump into each other too much, just, you know, like, jocularity. But I remember the very first meeting, and this meeting was in this huge, I'm not big on meetings. I think they're a massive waste of time. I think we used to have them once a month when I worked in television for a decade, and I think maybe two meetings out of the 5,000 I attended were actually useful. But there's this massive conference room that had about, I don't know, like 40 chairs. It was almost like a mini comedy club. And so he came in, and every chair was taken because there were a lot of people from the cubicles, you know, people in promotions and advertising and traffic, whatever. And Aubrey came in, and he looked around, he goes, who's going to get up for me? And one of these guys was like, oh, Aubrey, take my chair. And I was like, who's going to get up for me? Just stand, dude. Or say, hey, I really need to sit down. My back is killing me. Is there any way? Who's going to get up for me? All right. Anyway, this all came from me talking about Ben Zobrist. If you want a cool little story from the game tonight, there is a young player on the Tigers named Kevin McGonigal, and we've heard that name for quite some time because he's been a baseball prodigy ripping it up in the minors. But 4 years ago, he was at the World Series watching the Phillies, led by Bryce Harper and Kyle Schwarber, and there's a kid born 7 miles away and raised there from 7 miles away from the ballpark there in Delco, as they call it. That's Delaware County. He's a Delco kid, Drexel Hill. And so you can almost hear the crowd. It's not that close, but you can almost hear the crowd where he grew up. And he was there as a high school senior watching the World Series. He was 18. Well, now he's 21. And he said, I didn't think my first game ever in the bank, as they call it, Citizens Bank, I didn't think my first game in the bank would be the All-Star game. But I think that adds to the experience. I always dreamed about playing Major League Baseball. I always dreamed about being an All-Star and of winning a World Series one day. I have a lot of work to do and hopefully a long career. I got to stay committed to the game, committed to all the routines, and see what else happens. So they asked Bryce Harper about McGonagall. He said he's had a great career thus far. And as I said the other day, I wish he was a Philly because he's from here. He's having a great start to his career. He's an amazing player. And Harper said, I actually asked him yesterday, I said, where were you in 22? And he said, I was up in the stands yelling for you. He goes, oh, okay. So he's was a big star for, I love the name of this school. You should just, you know, like St. Vincent's, St. Patrick's, or what's LeBron James? St. Vincent's,
2: St. Mary's.
1: Thank you. St. Vincent's, St. Mary. Just pick a saint. Well, his high school was two priests. It was Monsignor Bonner and Archbishop Prendergast High School. Just be Bonner or Prendergast. But anyway, he was a sandwich pick, 37th overall, by the Tigers in 2023. And a year he was at low A, and the next year he was in high A. Last year he was at double A. And the consensus number two prospect, he broke camp with the Tigers. He never played an inning in triple A. He didn't need it. And he is the overwhelming favorite for Rookie of the Year in the American League now, hitting .283. He's got 8 jacks, 11 steals, and 11 chances. He's just a left-sided infielder. They put him at third and short. And if you're into guys who play two positions in WAR, there's Pete Crow Armstrong and, sorry, not two positions. He's behind only two position players in WAR. It's Pete Crow Armstrong and Bobby Witt Jr. So that's pretty cool. He's says he's even sleeping in his childhood bed. And he says, I have 35 people coming. It's going to be a really cool experience for them, for me as well, but for them here supporting me and taking the whole experience in with me is really something special. It's surreal. Hasn't really hit me yet. Has not hit me. So that's kind of a cool story as well. And, you know, as they say in sports, if you're good enough, you're old enough. The other saying in baseball is, if you can hit, we will find a position for you. All right, we will come on back with Ben Zobrist, speaking of good baseball players, right here on Titillating Sports.

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0: be getting your granny panties all in a bunch. 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
1: All right, thanks for that. Welcome back to the show. 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And if you're watching on YouTube or Twitch.tv, I'm holding up a book to the cameras here. It is brand new. It's called Prepare for the Pressure, 9 Strategies to be Courageous, Consistent, and Resilient When It Matters Most. This is available from Thomas Nelson Publishing, and it is written by a 2-time World Series champion and World Series MVP, Ben Zobrist, who joins us on the line right now. Ben, welcome to the show. And I was doing the A's pre- and post-game shows on the weekend in 95.7 when you were with the A's. And I remember when I say we got you and you hit a home run in your first at-bat. And then, like, right after that, you were out like a month and a half because you did your knee. But when you think about your short time in Oakland and those Bernie Lean fun times at the Coliseum, what were those days like? And then also, does it kind of break your heart that those days are over for the fans?
2: Yeah, I think that's a tough one for the fans, for sure. I mean, especially the ones that were faithful out there, because as you know, the ones that were there were faithful, you know. But I think for me, that having that experience out in Oakland, they were just known as the, you know, the Moneyball, the first original Moneyball crew. And then when I was in Tampa Bay prior to being in Oakland, they considered Tampa Bay the Moneyball of the East. So getting to experience it there, Billy Beane at the helm, the original stadium and all that stuff, it was a unique experience, but yeah, it ended pretty quickly because I got injured and then I got traded. So ended up working out. I won a World Series that year with Kansas City, but yeah, little tough, great, amazing start, coolest start to any season I've ever had. Having a home run my first at bat and with a new fan base, but didn't end so great.
1: That was a rare win-win trade because Billy Beane was also famous for getting rid of guys and not asking for top prospects. Well, he held the line and he got Sean Manaea, who was the top prospect for the Royals. And, you know, it didn't work out for the A's to win a pennant, but they got the top prospect, and then you got to slot into that team that was so close to winning it and then finally getting it over the hump. What was that like for you? Because you were always kind of like, well, we don't know where he plays. He plays everywhere. He's an infielder. He's an outfielder. Zobrist is the Swiss Army knife. And what was it like to be like, well, you know, for that series, I'm the man?
2: Yeah, well, it is weird and bizarre because early in my career, I was just trying to find a place on the lineup, a place in the, you know, actually in the clubhouse. And so to get to a point in my career where people were starting to see the super utility role as a legit, very important piece to a winning ball club, it definitely gave me a lot of value that I didn't necessarily see in myself. You know, I was just like surviving, felt like I was in survival mode a lot of my career, but ultimately I became established, and to be one of those pieces, an important piece on a championship team, and that's what everybody wants to be, regardless of whether you're like the ace pitcher on the staff or you're the star player. You just want to be valued and find a place and end up winning a championship out there, and I was really, really fortunate to be in that position.
1: You won't remember this because it was 11 years ago when I last talked to you in the clubhouse or whatever, but the whole story about how you were like me in high school. You played baseball, no scholarships, no scouts. All right, that's it. I mean, to go from there and then to go to some small colleges, I mean, where were you when you got out of high school and you thought, all right, well, baseball was fun, that's it for the rest of my life?
2: Yeah, that is very true. That's exactly how I was thinking. I was going to go, my dad's a pastor, I was going to go to a Bible college and just kind of try to follow in his footsteps. And I think I had a coach that believed in me. And I talk a little bit about this in the book, but my high school coach, Bob Gold, he saw something in me. He said, hey, I think you should pay $50 of your money and go do this scout day, this where there's going to be some college coaches. And he's like, I don't think you're done playing baseball. And he also knew that I was kind of one of those guys that probably was going to grow a little bit more. I graduated at about 160, 6'1", and I ended up growing 2 inches in college, 30 pounds later, and I was a prospect at that point, you know. So I tell young kids that are like small in high school, just give it time, keep working. If you build the skills and the mental mindset, then when your body catches up, you never know what your ceiling could be, right? And so a lot of people, the prospects are going to get all the looks and the flash and all that stuff early on. but it's the guy that has the passion to practice in the dark that is going to end up kind of accelerating faster than other guys.
1: We obviously know about your success at the K with the Royals, but I think a lot of us, I had to be reminded that you did play in that 2008 World Series, right?
2: I did, yeah. I got in that game, or in a few games. I actually got a start in the 2008 World Series against the Phillies and got a hit in there. So, man, I was just, like I said, trying to survive at that point in my career to a certain degree. I'd been in AAA earlier that season, so to make it to a World Series, that was a whirlwind experience. And, you know, I failed. I batted in the last inning against Brad Lidge, their closer at the time, and I failed. I hit a line drive, made a good swing at it, but, like, it was those moments that kind of prepared me for later on a lot of other playoff moments where you start to kind of know how to control your adrenaline and start to figure out how to stay focused in clutch moments.
1: What I didn't know about you until I got to Chapter 7 of the book was after the World Series and here you are, the MVP, that you had a panic attack and you were dealing with some mental health struggles and depression. And lately we've had a lot more athletes come out and admit this, but, you know, the rest of us, we just see, oh, here's this guy, a world-class athlete, millionaire. What does he have to be depressed about? You know what I mean? So what was it like?
2: That's exactly right. Yeah.
1: Yeah, you had to come to terms with that. How was that for you?
2: Absolutely. I mean, there's a lot of shame in feeling like, well, man, everybody else has a harder life than me, so who am I to complain, right? So you just shove it down. And one of the things I've learned is that it's not the experience that everybody else thinks you should be having. It's the experience that you, in your own mind and body, are actually having. So what a lot of people don't talk about is there's a lot of stress that comes with success. You know, I talk about the idea, I speak a lot around in different places, and I talk a lot about how, you know, it's great to climb Everest, but what happens at the top is you can't breathe.
1: Wow.
2: At some point, you know, everybody trains you to kind of to get to the summit, but very few people train you how to, you know, go down the mountain, right, back into a place where you can live again. And so that's where I was starting to struggle and realizing, man, I have the courage to do all these things. I've got the consistent approach. I know what I have to do to be successful. But I didn't have the resilience of, like, okay, yeah, if you go get all these things, now what? Then what is going to sustain your soul when you're starting to feel depleted and everybody else wants a piece of that in that moment, you know? And so for me, I wanted to make everybody smile and say yes to 5,000 requests right after the World Series. But the reality was I couldn't do that. I needed to return to being human again instead of trying to be the hero. And there's ways and healthy ways to do that. So I was, a lot of the last portion of the book is about my journey to that.
1: You know, a lot of times, I like the way you handled the way faith is so big for you. You talked about your dad being a pastor, and I remember you talked about your Christianity and your faith, but you didn't shove it down people's throats. You know, you were respectful of everyone else. But that is a big part of your life, isn't it?
2: It is. It's really important to me, and I think it's the thing that gives you an identity when all your other roles go away. And I've had some really important roles in my life that have gone away. And I don't think a role is an identity. I think we try to make it an identity oftentimes, like, I'm a baseball player and that's who I am. But the reality is, someday you may not be again, you know, and you have to kind of learn who has been. Who is the person when the uniform comes off? You know, when you're not number 18, you're not trying to help your team win, you've got to find a level of peace. And that's where my faith comes in, because I know that my faith holds me up and makes me feel like I'm enough even when I'm not succeeding in life, you know. And I think we all kind of need that foundation, that grounding that helps us feel like ourselves when everything else goes away.
1: When the Rays started playing you regularly, you were the everyday shortstop. No, you're the right fielder. No, you're the second baseman. But when you're the second baseman, you make it to the All-Star game. So what was that like, being that tonight we have the Midsummer Classic? Does it seem like a million years ago? Or you know, and you went several times. What were those days like?
2: Yeah, to some degree, because the emotions are so visceral, I can remember how it felt. I can remember the standing next to Derek Jeter in St. Louis in 2009 at my first All-Star game. We were in the same hitting group, and I was thinking, man, this is crazy. I used to grow up watching this guy. He's the captain, incredible player. Now I'm playing against him in the AL East. I mean, it is, for some young guys that have never been there, it is the kind of experience that's surreal, that you dream of, you know, standing next to the stars and feeling like maybe I'm actually one of these guys now, you know, and that's a really special feeling for some of these young guys. At the same time, you want to perform, you want to be at your best, so you're kind of at the same time trying to make sure you answer all the questions for interview people, you're trying to, you know, still get your work in and still be at the top of your game, even though there's a lot of noise. Same thing as the World Series. I think some of those All-Star games kind of prepared me for those World Series moments, because there's a ton of media in the World Series, there's a ton of distraction off the field, and once you, it's actually a breath of fresh air once the game starts, because it's like something you know, and all the other stuff is a little bit extra than you're used to on a daily basis.
1: You know, I wanted to ask you about being a switch hitter too, because I remember talking with JT Snow, and at a certain point, the Giants were like, okay, just hit left-handed. Were you ever told, you know, I mean, at first it's like, wow, you're so versatile, they can never, you know, you won't be platooned. But was there ever a point where anybody was like, hey, just go left or just go right?
2: You know, I my stats were even enough that they didn't try to do that. But I will say this, Joe Maddon was such an outside-the-box thinker that there was a couple times he pulled me into his office before the game and said, hey, Zoe, I'd really love you to bat right-handed against this guy who's a right-handed pitcher. And I hadn't done that since, like, high school, you know?
1: Mm-hmm.
2: So I'm like, why? You know, and so he would tell me, show me the stats, like Mike Messina for the Yankees, you know? He was a guy that had really opposite splits.
1: Mm-hmm.
2: And he goes, just trust me. And he had this big, loopy curveball, and I'm like, I haven't hit a curveball for a long time like this, you know? And sure enough, In three at bats, I got a double. Every time he asked me to do that, three or four or five times in my career, I always got hits. So I stopped doubting him after the first couple times, because he just knew what he was talking about, I guess.
1: The book is called Prepare for the Pressure, 9 Strategies to Be Courageous, Consistent, and Resilient When It Matters Most, available now from Thomas Nelson Publishing. And as I mentioned, you get a look into Ben as a person as well. Ben Zobrist is with us. Ben, congrats on the book. Great talking ball with you, and let's do it again soon.
2: Yeah, thanks for having me. Appreciate it.
1: All right, good stuff. Ben Zobrist. I'm Rick Tittle. We'll take a quick break, and we will come on back on Byline.

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0: cares about anything else when you've got Rick Tittle on the radio?
1: Ah, bless your heart. By the way, I was watching the MLB draft, and the A's overall took this kid, Burris, who hit 60 home runs in college. That just doesn't happen. And he's 5'9". That's like, I don't know, like Bregman or Altuve or Ron Gant. 60 home runs when you're 5'9". Anyway, the Giants took this kid, Flora, who was at UCSB in the mold of the Shane Bieber gaucho baseball. But he went to Foothill High in Pleasanton, which is in the Bay Area, the East Bay. It's on the east side over the hills from Oakland. It's the same high school as Brandon Crawford. And they said, oh, do you know Brandon? He goes, I always wanted to meet him. Maybe now I can meet him. Which I thought was kind of cute. Rock Chulowski, I said the story that my buddy played at Cal with Dan Chulowski. And, I mean, that name, I went to a couple bachelor parties, a couple other events with Dan. And his son was the first overall pick at UCLA by the White Sox. And if you watch the tape, he's at his home. Rock, he spells it R-O-C-H, burst into tears. His mom and, I don't know, his sister or girlfriend, they run over. Oh, my gosh, and he's crying. Dan is sitting there. Now, I don't know him. I just, you know, I just met him at a couple events and said, hey, what's up, when we were all in our 20s. He literally just sits there and has no reaction. It was too funny. Barry Bonds' nephew, Peyton, that's probably Ricky's son, I guess. Ricky Bonds is his dad. But anyway, Peyton Bonds got drafted by the... did he get drafted by the Giants? Yeah. Peyton Bonds got drafted by... Andy Pettit's son, Luke, got drafted by the Yankees. Jim Tomei's son, Landon Tomei, who was a high pick of the White Sox. And how about Carsten Charles Sabathia III? He goes by Carsten Sabathia, C3. He got drafted by the Brew Crew. So a lot of family ties there with the same teams. All right, we got another hour to go, and we have J.D. Sharp and filmmaker Sheldon Candace and open lines. Come on in.

0: for the latest news, weather, and sports. It's Real Talk 1540 WYOH, Niles, Youngstown, Warren, a service of Sagittarius Communications.
1: Jason Walker, the sister of late South Carolina Senator Lindsey Graham, sworn in Tuesday to fill his seat 3 days following his death. Darlene Graham will fill the remaining 6 months of the term. On Capitol Hill Tuesday, a pair of Supreme Court justices telling lawmakers that a sharp increase in threats targeting judges is encroaching on their personal and family lives. Testifying before a House Appropriations Subcommittee, they say judges and lawmakers alike are facing more and more threats.
2: And those statistics sound abstract, but being on the receiving end of them is not, so I thought I would just share a little bit about how the threats have affected me and my family personally. They have required me to, or my children, to think about and see things that children should not have to see or think about. One example is when threats to my life were particularly intense a few years ago around the time of the Dobbs leak.
1: That is Justice Amy Coney Barrett. Now, Justice Kagan says if things are getting critical.
3: The Capitol Police Chief recently testified that threats against Congress are up 50% this year. The Supreme Court police expect a smaller but still very substantial 38% annual increase in threats this year, which follows a 25% increase last year. For some of us, those threats have come very close, and all of us live with the knowledge that they may again materialize.
1: On Capitol Hill, the House approving a measure that would make daylight saving time permanent. Proponents say the bill would provide more daylight during the times when many people are still active. Measure now goes to the Senate, but passage there remains uncertain. American League winning baseball's All-Star game Tuesday night in Philadelphia, defeating the National League 4-0. More on these stories, townhall.com.
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1: A prominent elderly American has been shot and killed in the Philippines. Authorities aren't sure what the motive may have been in that case. Officials do say the investigation is now underway. More on the story from correspondent Lisa Dwyer.
8: An American marine biologist was shot and killed by three men who barged into his house in the central Philippines over the weekend. 73-year-old Kent Carpenter was at home with his companion Sunday night when three men with covered faces forced their way in. Carpenter's companion says one drew a gun and shot Carpenter, killing him instantly. They fled with a laptop, cash, and a backpack. Silliman University says Carpenter was an exceptional scientist who had collaborated with the university on marine research work and studies since 1976. Police are trying to determine a motive for the killing. I'm Lisa Dwyer.
1: Breaking news and analysis, townhall.com. Seth Soutell takes a look at Wall Street.
9: Stocks rose on Wall Street after a report showed that inflation wasn't as bad as expected last month. The gains came even though oil prices continued to climb on worries that the U.S. and Iran may return to all-out war. The S&P 500 rose 0.4% Tuesday. The Dow added 9 points. That's less than 0.1%. The Nasdaq Composite rose 0.9%. Treasury yields fell in the bond market following the better-than-expected report on inflation. Chip stocks and other AI winners rebounded. Big U.S. banks, including J.P. Morgan Chase, reported strong profits. A big drop in IBM stock kept the gains in check. Seth Soutell, New York.
1: A group of 26 Meta employees suing the company, claiming it used AI systems that targeted those on medical or family leave for layoffs. Meta did let go some 8,000 workers in May. More on these stories at townhall.com.
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18: Because no one ever said life is fair. Here is Foul Territory with Jeff and Jen on Sports Overnight America.
19: Hello, everyone. Good evening and welcome in. It is Sports Overnight America here on the Sports Byline Broadcast Network. Jeff Rich with you from Phoenix, Arizona. It is All-Star Tuesday in the world of Major League Baseball. And I guess we had a World Cup game. You know, women are playing basketball. And we're on free agent watch in the NBA. So, in other words, nothing's going on. That's why I don't have much to say tonight. Hopefully Daniel has something to say. And but before I get to Daniel, I'd like to welcome in my one of my other co-hosts for the evening. The other co-host for the evening, Jen Rich. Jen, how are you doing this evening? Welcome back to the studio.
20: Yeah.
19: How?
20: Good. Yeah.
19: You're good?
20: Yeah, alive. Still alive. Yeah, still alive.
19: Still interested in baseball? I guess it's an exciting time for all of us because you're allowed to look at the standings now in Major League Baseball.
20: Yeah.
19: Have you looked?
20: Yeah, I did. Last week, I think. Within the last week or two.
19: Okay.
20: But I typically don't look until All-Star break time.
19: Okay, so is this going to be a year that you're rooting for your team or just kind of spite-watching everybody else?
20: I'm always rooting for the Cubs, but
19: you're always
20: going to get out of it. But I like spite-watching.
19: Yeah. Daniel, I know that if you're not spite-watching, you're not watching much of anything at all this season. You're probably still watching.
21: You know, I got my Kruk and Kipe, and the announced team is pretty good. You know, they're getting up there, so I'm trying to take advantage of every game that they actually do. And then when they're on the road and they can't really travel as much, you know, Pence isn't terrible. It could definitely be worse. Fleming's still really good. John Miller's really good. Javi Lopez is pretty good, so... but it's sad when you're watching more for the broadcast team than necessarily the team.
19: Well, another All-Star game without Joe Buck. I think that most of America could at least appreciate that if they haven't forgotten all about the relief that they've got there. Music's already playing. Let's get to a break and let's get into some conversation on the other side. Jen Rich is here. That's exciting. I'm here. It's less exciting. And Daniel's always here. It's Sports Overnight America. We'll be right back.
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9: She's flipping the script.
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20: Hello, everyone, and welcome back to Sports Overnight America. Jen Rich with you from Phoenix. Jeff Rich sitting across from me. Daniel Auden up in studio. When you're not listening to us live, make sure you check us out on the social medias. What's up, Riches? At What's Up Riches, at A Girl of Many Hats. And, of course, don't forget the Sports Byline Network, at Sports Byline USA. We got some sports ball, eh?
19: You got some questions.
20: Do I?
19: Have you paid attention to the World Cup?
20: I was going to say, I'm like, I mean, I guess I do. Like, I forgot that yesterday was the All-Star break, and then I kind of forgot that it was the All-Star game. And then, World Cup, I guess. Yeah, I don't know.
19: You've been going on limited sleep for 4 or 5 months now.
20: It's been a while. Yeah, Studio Cat, I don't know, he's like... I don't know if he's got, like, kitty dementia or whatever. But, yeah, no, he wakes me up every, like, 60 to 90 minutes.
19: In the middle of the night, when you are sleeping.
20: Yeah, when I'm, like, trying to sleep. I haven't really cared about much lately. I've just been taking all the energy that I do have and just focusing on, like, surviving.
19: Yeah, I understand that. I
20: haven't just really cared about much of anything else. Because I'm literally just, like, skimming through my days, like, half alive.
19: Right. You are aware that Carolina Hurricanes won the Stanley Cup.
20: That was, like, 2 months ago or something, though.
19: About a month ago. A couple weeks ago, right? Kentucky Derby got ran. I couldn't tell you the name of the horse that won. Daniel, do you have that one right on the hip by any chance?
21: Do not have that. No.
19: No, neither do I. Neither do I. This has been kind of a lazy summer for at least the two of us here in Phoenix.
20: I mean, we don't WNBA. We don't Summer League. We have a local soccer team, but, like, it's, like, too hot for that trash.
19: Yeah, we had a cool night. The one night that we did go, did we go in like April or something like that, or did we just get a cool summer night?
20: I think we just happened to catch a break, and it was towards the end of the season. I think it was like one of the last couple games, and summer was kind of starting to like taper off a little bit. Now would not be the time to go because it's like humid.
19: It's really humid.
20: We got some pretty good monsoon storms the other night.
19: We did.
20: Yeah, it's that time.
19: Yeah, it was funny. Monday night at boxing, you know, it was monsooning outside and dust storming and whooping. And as soon as we started hitting the bags, we had a little bit of a flicker, a little bit of a brownout. It's like, what'd you do?
20: Yeah, I guess the family actually did lose power for a little bit. That's the only thing I really worry about when we get storms, because I'm always down for a good storm. I like some thunder. I like some lightning. I like some rain. But there's that constant fear that the power is going to go out. So I was like frantically trying to get the house to cool down in case the power did go out, but it was so humid and so wet and gross that like the air conditioner couldn't even keep up.
19: It cooled.
20: Thankfully, we did not lose power.
19: The weather cooled the
20: Oh, it dropped like 30 degrees in probably 10 minutes.
19: Yeah, it was like 100.
20: And then we got almost an inch and a half of rain in like, I don't know, 35 minutes or something.
19: No way.
20: Yeah, 1.38 inches of rain at 32nd Street in Thomas.
19: Did anybody flood?
20: I mean, we did.
19: I mean, did anybody have, like, drastic floods where they had to evacuate and lost their homes anywhere in Arizona?
20: Well, not up this way, but I did see, I think some drivers got stuck in some heavy rain flooding. Flash floods, whatever, down in Tucson.
19: I almost got stuck.
20: Yeah.
19: I mean, driving down East Indian School Road here at Phoenix, it was...
20: I was thinking about that. I texted you, and I was like, you might want to park right next to the gate when you get home, mostly because of the lightning. I mean, like, lightning was hitting the houses around us.
19: Yeah.
20: The gas station down the street. I took screenshots of all the little lightning bolts, and it's all just around our house. But then, yeah, after I sent that message, I'm like, I guess it's assuming he could get home between the wall of dust and the downpour and the, like, 60-mile-per-hour wind gusts we were getting. The back cactus was swaying. I was, like, so worried that we were going to lose more of the back cactus.
19: Oh, that would have been awful.
20: So we've already lost a big chunk of that cactus to a storm.
19: Yeah, that was, like, a November storm.
20: That was, like, Yeah, it was around Halloween time because I had the Halloween decorations in the backyard.
19: And the thing is, with the baseball team here playing indoors, you know, unless we lose power, you know, it could be the end of the world outside and they're still...
20: Oh, yeah, you'd have no idea inside. Yeah.
19: It's kind of fun. When my cousin came to town, I want to say it was like 2011, the Astros are terrible, so they got really cheap tickets for Diamondbacks Astros, and we watched that storm as it hit the windows on Chase Field, and it was kind of ridiculous. The only thing more disastrous than watching that storm on the outside of the stadium has been watching Zach Gallen pitch for the Diamondbacks inside of it.
20: Didn't you say he got hurt?
19: Well, they designated him for the injured list, which, you know, could mean
20: he's actually hurt, or just mean they don't know what to do with him.
19: Yeah, I mean, he doesn't have options, so you've got to you've got to say he's injured if you want to get him off the off the roster, however temporarily that you want to do that.
20: Send him down.
19: You can't send him down. He's got to clear waivers.
20: Can't go to like Reno or whatever.
19: I mean, he could, but he's got to clear waivers. There's, you know, there's teams that, you know, could just see him as a guy that could eat up innings. He'd probably get claimed off of waivers. I remember, you know, my friend Paul, the Cubs fan that moved from Phoenix back to Chicago. I don't know why. Actually, I do know why, but he's got a nice little condo that's walking distance from Wrigley, so he's going to about 25 games a year now. And depending on which 25 you went to, it could easily be one of the best experiences of his life, or the worst if you waited until summer, or you know, he waited for the Cubs to cool down. At least you've got, and I saw him playing later on in the All-Star game because he had to wait for Andy Páez, the outstanding all-star center fielder for the National League that, you know, was voted in by the fan vote to play. And then Pete Crow Armstrong played a majority of the finish of that game. And, you know, Daniel and I were talking a little bit before we went on tonight about how much of a joke the All-Star game has become, and it's evidenced by the box score. Okay, I'm just going to go through the starting lineups for both teams, and then we can talk about the reserves maybe here in the next segment. But, okay, Mike Trout, batting first, playing center field for the American League. He's had kind of a bounce-back season. It's good to see him back on the field. He's still a name that we know, but after three at-bats, he gets pulled for the likes of Sedani Rafaela, who Daniel pointed out, he's batting .281 with 8 home runs and 12 stolen bases this year. We couldn't do better to spell Mike Trout in that game than these mediocre numbers playing for the Boston Red Sox. All right, Jordan Alvarez from the Astros, batting second, DHing. He's had an outstanding season. No shade there. Yandy Diaz spelled him later on in the game. Shea Langeliers having an outstanding season, had a good game in his two plate appearances. He walked once and he got a hit and he scored a run, which is better than the entire National League did the rest of the game. I think that we just like to make fun of his name.

0: Clay, Corey, Cody Bellinger, right? From Chandler, Arizona, the right fielder. He went 2-for-3. He takes home the MVP honors in the game. Ben Rice, I hate seeing Yankees in this game, but you know, he drove in a run in that 3-run first. Riley Green in left field, Rosarena, arguably the better player that replaced him later on. And then you had a former Cleveland Indian and a current Cleveland Guardian picking up the second base duties. Ernie Clement has been fantastic for Toronto. So not a lot of complaints about the American League position players. And then over in the National League, you had Schwarber DHing leading off for the NL post team. Makes sense. Even when he got subbed out, it was for Bryce Harper. So you had Phillies in the leadoff spot. Juan Soto, Freddie Freeman, C.J. Abrams, Max Muncy, Ozzy Albies, and then you've got, what is Marsh's first name? Daniel? It's not Stan.
1: Brandon. Randy?
0: Brandon Marsh. Brandon
1: or Marsh. As as my friend texted me, it's Brandon Darsh.
0: We say that a lot. We like that. We love that Aspen episode of South Park. All right. We are going to take a break, and we'll talk about the pitching in the All-Star game. It may be something that we're actually interested in when we come back. Jen Rich, Jeff Rich, Daniel Ogden, Sports Overnight America. It's the Sports Byline Broadcast Network, and we got it made in the shade.

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1: All right, everybody, welcome back. Resetting the day in sports. España over Francois, 2-0 in the World Cup. The Spanish advance. The French have excuses. The French, it's like, historically, they never lose. So, yeah, this is such a new thing to them, yet they feel so used to the thought of losing. The World Cup, the money people, they lose Star and Mbappe, but Spain is actually no slouch to reach the World Cup, and I'm guessing that we've got Argentina and England coming up tomorrow, maybe Thursday, with the final coming up over the weekend. That's the casual soccer take, casual soccer guys take and guess, because he being me, is just too lazy to actually look at the schedule and present the facts. Daniel might be able to fact check that, though. England, Argentina.
2: Fact check what? Sorry.
1: Oh, the World Cup schedule. England, Argentina.
2: England, Argentina tomorrow, 12 o'clock. Final, okay. Sunday, 12 o'clock.
1: Okay. Those times are Pacific?
2: Pacific, yes. 3 Eastern.
1: Okay. We're specifically Pacific here with the San Francisco Bay Show and your Phoenix based host, even though we're not necessarily in Pacific time all year round. So we'll get back to baseball. We got like one game on Thursday. Girl in many hats.
3: Yes, just the one.
1: And then.
3: And I'm pretty sure it's like Yankees.
1: Why wouldn't it be?
3: Yeah, no. Mets, Phillies.
1: That's Phillies. Okay. Still some Eastern Seaboard teams. And the Mets have just been wholly disappointing for like the last season and a half. It's almost like if they made the playoffs in 2027, everybody would be amazed that a $700 million roster could finally put it together after all of these years. We've got football season to look forward to, though. And
3: that's quickly approaching.
1: It is.
3: I mean, we're halfway through July already.
1: Yeah, we get to August, we get that Hall of Fame game, we get, 3 weeks of preseason that we still don't care about. At least it's less of it than it was. We got Kyler Murray playing for the Vikings. We got Malik Willis that's going to take the reins for the Dolphins. Tua Tagovailoa and Kirk Cousins both have new homes, and... Oh, actually, Kirk Cousins is back with the Falcons, right?
2: Cousins, I think, is going to start, yeah.
1: Yeah. And then Tua has moved on from, from Miami, and he is going to play... he's going to be where he's going to be, but it's not going to be with the Miami Vikings this year, and I'm not looking forward to my team. I'm kind of looking forward to another season where we're not looking at Mahomes right out of the gate. We'll see how he recovers from the injury, if he's the same player on the other side of it, but I think that it's fair to say, even if it's not Buffalo's year, all the writing is on the wall for it. You got a hobbled Mahomes. You've got a new stadium for the Bills. Josh Allen is probably the number one quarterback, if not the number one overall fantasy player, going into the season. The Jets are rudderless. The Patriots are, I don't want to say they're mired in scandal, but... for a team that just won the AFC and got drubbed in the Super Bowl, I don't think that there's a lot of people looking at them very prohibitive favoritely. And the Dolphins are a mess, and I don't think Malik Willis is the answer that's going to clean that up. Maybe Jeff Halfley is a hell of a football coach, and they'll be the surprise team this year. But I'm not. I don't care how long the odds are on the Dolphins. That's not worth my $10 bet if I were a gambling man. Steelers, Ravens, Browns have new coaches in the AFC North, but Just because he's the longest tenure, do you believe in Zach Taylor? Do you believe in the Cincinnati Bengals? And I guess that, you know, a lot of it hinges on what is Joe Burrow in this league? Is he a guy that can live up to the number one pick billing? He has been to a Super Bowl. A lot of guys don't get back. I'm not looking at the Bengals as one of the favorite teams this year, but they're so stacked at wideout that it's always a matter of, you know, who are they going to let go for the sake of paying a guy like Chase. You know, I like what they've got with the running game. I like what they've got at tight end. Their offensive line, that's something they've needed to address for the last 2 years. But I could definitely see Minter going in with the Ravens and running rookie head coach running his team to a division title. Question with him is, does he have the offensive staff that's going to figure out how to get Lamar Jackson to play at a high level when they're in the playoffs and, you know, perhaps in the Super Bowl, but they got to win playoff games first. In your division, the South, Daniel, I think that it's really anyone's game other than maybe the Tennessee Titans. I still think that they're kind of a mess, and, you know, the Colts didn't wait for the year after to drop off. They kind of waited until about three quarters of the way through the season to not be the team that started out hot a year ago. And then I fully expect the Broncos to bounce back. I'd like to see the Chargers take advantage of a down year from the Chiefs. And I don't know, I guess all eyes on Las Vegas. You know, will it be, you know, will Mendoza eventually take over? Will he be a successful NFL quarterback? So, a lot of storylines in the AFC this year, which is yours and my primary interest as far as, you know, being fans of the Browns and the Jacksonville Jaguars, Daniel.
2: Yeah, I mean, I don't know that I'm going to be able to get out there, but I would love to. I think Jags will be okay. I don't think they'll be as good as they were last year, to be honest. I think they'll be fighting for a playoff spot, but I don't think they're going to win the division again.
1: I don't have those hopes for the Browns. I don't expect, you know, they didn't fix their quarterback situation. They stocked up on draft picks. I think that they did they got nice compensation back for Myles Garrett. How they're able to use the draft capital that they got from the Rams, that's going to be how they get a quarterback. But all reports out of minicamp say that Deshaun Watson's not going to be the answer. All evaluations of Shedeur Sanders say that, you know, he doesn't have as high of a ceiling as what spot. So we're looking at a stacked quarterback class in college football potentially coming into 2027, but Arch Manning showed flashes, and maybe he'll be the obvious number one pick, but we've got a lot of football to be played between now and next April or May when we have the NFL draft. Looking over to the NFC, Jen, I think very highly of the Chicago Bears. I think that they overachieved a little bit, but they're growing into that role where you're looking at Caleb Williams being maybe, you know, the best quarterback in the NFC and potentially, you know, one day living up to the billing of being that guy, across the NFL. They've got a young, innovative offensive head coach there that, you know, and we saw the drop-off with the Lions. We saw the rise-up of the Bears. I don't think the Jordan Love is the answer in Green Bay. Minnesota is, Minnesota's a big question mark. I don't think that the question is whether they'll be a world beater in the NFC. The Eagles should still be good. The 49ers kind of had a down year. The Rams are going to, you know, try to make one last run at it. They've got nothing to lose there, but I think that they can win the division. I like Tampa Bay, despite the fact that they didn't really show out last year. And I like the Chicago Bears. And I like everybody that's in our American Armed Services, those listening on the American Forces Network, a.k.a. the AFN. We appreciate you tuning in for Sports Overnight America here on the Sports Byline Broadcast Network. We got one long segment, one short segment to go. Keep it close, everyone. We will be right back.
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1: Sports Overnight America from Phoenix with Jen and Jeff Rich. Hi, everybody. Welcome back. Welcome back to a bunch of three disenfranchised hosts that, we should probably have more passion. We should probably have more interest in the topics that we cover, the low-hanging fruit, like the Midsummer Classic. And maybe it's just me, and maybe I'm stuck in, my old ways in the past, but I just remember that there were typical All-Stars that I watched every year, and you can make an argument that, Mike Trout and Bryce Harper, and I'd even say Kyle Schwarber at this point, the guy just hits bombs, Freddie Freeman, Matt Olson, was just a more interesting player with his first two teams than he has been, but the fact that we don't have like a Francisco Lindor, he just hasn't played to the billing in New York. The fact that Juan Soto's team doesn't win, the fact that nobody cares about what Corbin Carroll's able to do for the Arizona Diamondbacks. I mean, if he was hitting triples the way that he did and he played on an NL East team or an AL East team that wasn't based in Florida, you'd hear about him every night of the week. But because he's doing it in largely forgotten Arizona, and this isn't just a hometown plug, it's just that I happen to be aware of this kid's game, and I think that he's awesome. And I think that, you know, if he, even if he went to Seattle and, you know, played back in his hometown, he would be a much more heralded player. And as it is, if you follow baseball, you know, you're well aware of what this guy's able to do with the glove, the bat, and the base running, you know, night in and night out. He's a godsend on a mediocre to above mediocre team in the National League West. So some of these guys, you know, this is their, you know, this is their opportunity to shine a little bit. I don't need to see Sidon, Rafaela. I don't necessarily need to see Tristan Peters. You know, Kevin McGonigal. He got off to a nice start. But you know, you want to showcase players like Murakami. He's a large part of the White Sox success this year. Parker Messick from Cleveland, you know, is a Cy Young candidate. I think that he's the best pitcher on a really good, consistent staff in Cleveland. You know, Mason Miller is obviously awesome. You know, we got to see him for all of a third of an inning on Tuesday night. The guy you mentioned, Griffin pitching to Dingler, one of your more underwhelming at-bats of any All-Star game. And maybe it's just because I grew up with third basemen like George Brett and Wade Boggs that, you know, you remembered year in and year out. Cal Ripken manning the shortstop position for the American League. You know, second base has always been kind of a crapshoot, but you guys on the corners, you know, have always been solid. And we don't have a, you know, we don't have an Aaron Judge in this year's All-Star game. You know, I didn't see Ohtani's name on the roster either. I'm guessing that he held himself out of the game, but can you remember from your childhood, maybe your adolescent years, Daniel, guys that were consistent All-Stars that kind of make the game in 2026 look a little bit silly?
2: Yeah, I mean, obviously the first one is Bonds. I mean, that's just right. The easy one.
1: Mm-hmm. I think that you equal Bonds' popularity.
2: You know,
1: with
2: kind
1: Mike
2: of
1: Trout.
2: Recite a couple guys that I mentioned earlier when I was talking to you off air, but Chipper Jones, Greg Maddux, you know, Smoltz, and then you know later on, you know, both Roy Halladay, Roy Oswalt. Ryan Howard, Posey, Bumgarner, Kane, Lincecum. I don't know. I'd take all of those guys over really anybody playing today.
1: Yeah, there's no Maddux. You know, of the 16 guys that pitched on Tuesday night, Mason Miller is probably the name that jumps off the page at me. I mean, no disrespect to Christopher Sanchez, and that should be Zach Wheeler that was starting for the NL. Eduardo Rodriguez, you know, sure, he's having a good season, and then we saw a bunch of relievers. Johan Duran is a, you know, kind of a retread kind of player. And Mason Miller's been around the block a time or two himself. You know, Michael Wacha, I can't believe that he's still pitching. Dylan Cease, no disrespect, but and he's had an excellent season. He came pretty darn near no hitting his former team the other night, if I recall correctly. But you know, guys like Foster Griffin and Joe Ryan, they just don't jump off the page. The game's just not a showcase. And can I make an argument that interleague play has spoiled the All-Star game because you're seeing these matchups throughout the regular season? I mean, you know, sure, if you only play, you know, if you're an American League team that plays Pittsburgh three times, you miss Paul Skenes. You You know, if you're a National League team, you only play Texas three times a year. You're not seeing Jacob DeGrom. And that guy is going to be an interesting case when he retires, because he's going to essentially have never played for a successful team. And, you know, there's going to be arguments for and against his Hall of Fame candidacy based on the team success around him. It might happen to Skeens, but I could definitely see Skeens, like, you know, ending up pitching for Boston or New York once he does his rookie contract with the Pirates, unless they can convince him to, you know, to love him and his you know, gymnast wife to positively love Pittsburgh over the next you know, two or three seasons here. But they're gonna have to pay him on the back end of his rookie contract anyway, and for the first time in like 3 years we didn't see him. You know, where's Mazeroski in this All-Star game? Did he just not pitch because he pitched on Sunday, or what's the deal with that?
2: I mean, I don't know. I know he didn't pitch, but I think, yeah, I mean, well, if he pitched on Sunday, yeah, he definitely didn't pitch. And, you know, Webb didn't either, but it's just like, I don't know, just in general, it's like, it's ridiculous. I did see something I thought was pretty funny. Webb had a nice line the other day. He said, since Bailey left the Giants, he calls his own games now.
1: Well, he should. Instead of leaning on Eric Haas and the other guy, the only reason I know Haas is because he was once part of the Cleveland organization. Jen, you used to keep score, but we don't really ask you to do that anymore. You don't look at the standings until after the All-Star break, you know, as a rule, in theory. But since you do peek at the standings now that we're past the All-Star break, let me just give you the division leaders, and I just want you to tell me yes or no. Will they hang on to the division? And if not, do you still think that they'll make the playoffs? We'll start in the American League East with the Tampa Bay Rays.
8: Yeah, I think they'll be okay.
1: Yeah, they got a 3-game lead over the Yankees, and they're 10 games in front of the third-place Red Sox at this point in the season. Yankees have a 6.5-game threshold on the top wild-card spot. And then in the American League Central, you have officially by percentage points, and the percentage points actually kind of look the same at 526. Chicago White Sox leading the AL Central. Do they hang on to the division? And if not, do you still see them making the playoffs?
8: Yeah, they hang on.
1: They hang on?
8: Yeah. See, like, I know the Guardians are a very passionate team, but you guys don't have that rivalry, like, in city rivalry.
1: Like the Cubs, like,
8: pushing the White Sox. You to, yeah, spite win.
1: Mm-hmm.
8: So yeah, they'll hold on just for spite.
1: Okay. Hey, keep in mind, Cleveland was 15.5 games back at this point behind Detroit a year ago. Minnesota just.
2: I'd like to return this. Did you have an issue with it? No, I'm returning it for spite.
8: Spite.
2: Sir, I don't think that's allowed.
1: You can't say spite. You already said spite. Well, how about I just don't like the jacket? No, you can't say spite. And then the Wild Wild West, you've got 3 games separating third place from first place. Texas currently leads. Does Texas win the AL West this year?
8: No.
1: All right. You think it's Seattle or Houston or maybe the A's make a run?
8: Seattle?
1: Yeah. I'm thinking Seattle, too. Seattle was damn close to the World Series last year. Seattle arguably could have beaten the Dodgers in the World Series, but, you know, you can blame what if.
8: But their glasses slipped.
1: What's that?
8: But their glasses slipped.
1: Their glasses slipped. They totally had it. Their glasses slipped. The Braves, just a 2-game lead over the Phillies. Only a 4-game lead over the Marlins. The Braves have been in first place basically since the first week of the season. See them hanging on?
8: They're kind of injury prone sometimes.
1: Okay.
8: No, I see the Braves. Yeah, I see the Braves collapse.
1: Braves collapse?
8: Yeah.
1: Then who takes advantage, Miami or Philly?
8: Miami.
1: Interesting. And this has nothing to do with What was it? You didn't have a jacket. Did you have any Florida Marlins gear when they...
8: Yeah, I had the Marlins jacket.
1: Yeah, Marlins jacket.
8: I had a zip-up Marlins starter jacket and then a hat.
1: Okay.
8: And then I found that hat again a couple years ago, and I bought it.
1: We're talking about the teal, like the original, like...
8: Yeah, with the logo. Yeah. Like the good-looking Marlin, yeah.
1: Yeah. Yeah, you know, like the crazy. Yeah, you know, we probably don't even like the whole rebrand to from Florida to be in Miami.
8: No.
1: All right,
2: I'll
1: sore subject.
2: Philly and Brandon Darsh.
1: Darsh.
8: I think I looked it up. I was like, "What kind of insult is that even supposed to be?" But I think when I looked it up, I thought it said like Darsh was actually like something good.
1: Chime in as I ask you about the Central. Brewers end up winning it again. Or not again, but...
8: Yeah.
1: Okay. Cubs only 5 games back, Cardinals are 8.5 back, and then the Pirates and the Reds are the Pirates and the Reds. Last one, it's kind of a silly question to ask. I'll throw it over to Daniel. Can you see the Padres or Diamondbacks making a run and overtake? No. So consensus is pretty much Dodgers and Brewers hang on. We're all in for an Atlanta collapse.
2: Atlanta's got too many like former Giants to win that division.
1: Oh, that's classic.
2: Dominic Smith.
8: So, yeah, Darsh
2: Dubon, and they have like a couple of the Giants' old coaches. Yastrzemski's on the team, like.
1: They just give you bad juju. All right, here's Jen with a Darsh update.
8: Yeah, Darsh is most commonly a masculine Sanskrit or Indian name meaning sight, vision, or lord. It might also be a typo for a popular food delivery app, DoorDash, or a reference to a character pop culture term from the show South Park.
1: We have a Darsh order here at Arby's for a Brandon Darsh. All right, I guess we're out of time.
8: But it's not an insult. It's
1: Daniel's playing the music, so we'll take a break. Jen Rich, Daniel Ogden, yours truly, Jeff Rich, Sports Overnight America. We all have one segment to go. Stick with us. We're trying.
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0: Sports Overnight America from Phoenix with Jen and Jeff Rich.
1: All right, welcome back, everyone. Can you believe the National League struck out 15 times? That's what you get with underwhelming
2: All-Stars. The National League never wins.
1: What?
2: The National League never wins.
1: It seems like that.
2: They win like once every like 6 or 7 years.
1: Yeah. It doesn't play out that way in the World Series. It's like the All-Star game and the World Series don't like really correlate to each other much.
2: Does it have any meaning still?
1: Negative.
2: Yeah.
1: They killed that, I think, in like 2017. So a little trivia for you guys to ponder while I go over the birthdays here today. Which player holds the NFL record for most points in a game? The day was July 14th. Happy birthdays on this day to Rosie Greer in 1932, Robin Ventura in 1967, Eric Dampier in 1974, Tim Hudson in 1975, and then Revis Island, not quite as bad as another island that whose name I will not mention. Any guesses at NFL player that holds the NFL record for most points in a game? Jen?
2: Most points in a game. I have no idea, but I'm going to say 86.
1: 86 is the most points in a game. All right, Daniel, any guesses?
3: By a player, you said, not a team?
1: A single player.
2: Oh, just a single player?
1: Yeah.
2: Oh.
1: Maybe Walter Payton?
3: 36.
1: Okay, the
3: 42.
1: Answer is actually 40 points. Halfback Ernie Nevers scored all 40 points for the Chicago Bears or the Chicago Cardinals during a 46 drubbing of the Chicago Bears at Comiskey Park on Thanksgiving Day, November 28, 1929. Nevers scored 6 touchdowns and converted 4 extra point attempts. His 6 touchdowns have been matched by Dub Jones of the Browns in 1951. Never heard of him. Gale Sayers of the Bears in 1965. And Alvin Kamara for the Saints in 2020. But Nevers is the only one with 6 rushing scores. Nevers played 5 seasons in the NFL with the Duluth Eskimos in 1926 and 1927. And the Cardinals from 1929 through 1931. And that's all I've got for you this evening. Fun hour. Gang's all back together. Daniel, Jen, Jeff. It's been a riot, y'all. Thanks for tuning in to Sports
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5: I'm Jason Walker. A call for more protection amid dangerous times for judges around the nation. Here's correspondent Bob Agnew.
6: Supreme Court Justice Amy Coney Barrett has told lawmakers that a sharp increase in threats targeting her and other justices is increasingly encroaching on their personal and family lives. Barrett, along with liberal Justice Elena Kagan, testified to Congress on Tuesday, a rare event for members of the High Court. With violence and intimidation on the rise nationwide, the justices are seeking millions of dollars to enhance security to help keep judges safe across the country. Bob Agner reporting.
5: In the Senate Tuesday, the sister of the late South Carolina Senator Lindsey Graham sworn in to fill his seat 3 days after his death. Darlene Graham will fill the remaining 6 months of her brother's term. A separate special election is coming up next month to choose a new Republican nominee in the general election. Officials in Michigan eyeing lettuce as a possible cause of the large cyclospora outbreak.
7: 2026 is already the nation's worst year for reported cases. More than 30 states have reported infections. Michigan has more than 3,300 cases. Officials there say early information points to lettuce or salad greens as a possible culprit. Michigan officials advise consumers to buy whole heads of lettuce, discard the outer layers, and thoroughly wash what's left. They also suggest avoiding bagged lettuce and pre-mixed salad kits. Cyclospora is a microscopic parasite that commonly causes watery diarrhea. I'm Lisa Dwyer.
5: Well, billionaire Warren Buffett omitting Bill Gates Foundation from his annual donations this year following disclosures of the Microsoft co-founder's alleged ties to Jeffrey Epstein. Gates denies any wrongdoing. More on these stories, townhall.com.
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5: Authorities are still gathering information, details still coming in. However, police in Britain say former politician and reality TV contestant was the victim of a targeted attack.
9: Lawrence Taylor, head of National Counterterrorism Policing, says authorities are investigating the planning and motivation behind what he calls a targeted attack on the former politician and reality TV contestant Anne Widdecombe. A 28-year-old man remains in custody on suspicion of murder and terror crimes. Widdecombe, who is 78, was a prominent voice in British politics, known for her socially conservative views. Police believe she was attacked on Wednesday afternoon and found dead the next day in her rural home in southwest England. Authorities have not disclosed the cause of death, only noting she sustained serious injuries. I'm Charles Deledesma.
5: Breaking news and analysis, townhall.com. Somewhat of an embarrassing situation for the governor of Nevada after he was pulled over on a traffic violation.
10: In video from the Las Vegas Metropolitan Police Department.
11: Sergeant Chagan Metro Police, the reason I'm stopping you is for the red light violation back there. So you're good to go, sir. Appreciate you. Have a good day.
10: The governor immediately identified himself as Lombardo, and the interaction with the police officer who stopped him lasted about 15 seconds. The governor's campaign says he was stopped briefly over a question about whether he had come to a full stop before turning right on red. The president of a police union that endorsed the governor says it's common practice to let a driver go without a citation. I'm Haya Pinjwani.
5: Well, five of the largest banks in the U.S. have reported record profits boosted by a remarkably resilient American consumer. J.P. Morgan Chase had $16.9 billion. More on these stories, townhall.com.
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0: Thank you for that, and welcome back to the show. Nice to have you with us. If you look at the final four teams in the World Cup, there are 10 Barcelona players and 9 Atletico Madrid players, which is pretty nuts. Arsenal with 8, Man City with 6, PSG with 6. Got to throw in 3 from Tottenham, 3 from Bayern Munich, 3 from Bayer Leverkusen, 3 from Real Madrid, which is the same number as 3 from Athletic Bilbao.
1: Technically not, because Marc Cucurella signed with, and Konate both signed during the offseason, so not actually.
0: Well,
1: or unless they're not being counted.
0: Well, I had a problem with this list too, because I don't think they're including Marco Senesi, who Tottenham signed 2 weeks ago, who plays for Argentina now. They might still count him. The point is, we've got some big boys going today. And Bruce was pretty, not emphatic, but he just said the way Spain has played against France lately, he thinks Spain is going to beat France today. And no one would be surprised. No one. So he thinks it's going to be Spain and England in the final. I would love to see England in the final. Argentina won it last time. And I know everybody loves Messi, but he's had his time. England has only been to one final, and they won it in 1966. I'd like to see those bastards. Bloody hell! I'd like to see those bastards back in the final. And I think France is more entertaining than Spain. So I'm kind of hoping France wins today. Even though I do like Pedro Porro as a Spurs player. But, yeah, I don't know. Those teams we've seen a lot of lately. And France lost the final last time. I don't know. May the best team win, I guess I should say. All right, I'm Rick Fiddle. We got another hour. Come on back.
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1: Thanks for that. Welcome back to the show. Rick Tittle with you, coast to coast and around the world on the American Forces Radio Network. And it is 11:12. We check in with J.D. Sharp. And J.D. Sharp is here from Pro Wagering, professional prognosticator. J.D., first of all, I got to stand and applaud you. You said Jordan Walker. I hope you threw down some dosh on that.
2: Yeah, I got that. I mean, I called that one just 100%. That was one of the best calls I've ever had. Almost like the Super Bowl. Remember that Eagles-Chiefs Super Bowl that I called? Just totally on the nuts.
1: Yeah.
2: But, I said, Walker showed it last night. The guy's got some of the, he's probably got the most raw power I've ever seen in my life. There's a reason why after the Derby was over, Barry Bonds was like, Barry Bonds, right? Barry Bonds is, he's the all-time home run leader. He's, in my opinion, he's the best baseball player ever, whether he was juicing or not. But Barry Bonds applauded Jordan Walker. You know why? Because Barry Bonds knows that Jordan Walker's not juicing. That's why. He knows that Jordan Walker is all 100% natural. 6'6", 250, whatever he is, cool and calm and collected. I mean, this guy was hitting 440-foot lasers with 11-degree launch angles. That just doesn't happen. I'm very convinced that if Jordan Walker, you get a 10-mile-an-hour wind behind Jordan Walker. You get a Mizorowski fastball right down the middle. 104. Walker times it right. This thing is going 600 feet. I mean, Jordan Walker has unprecedented power, and I knew that. I've seen him hit doubles that look like bombs. When he hits the ball, it just explodes off his bat, more so than Aaron Judge. And I still think Judge, there might be something there on the substance side. I don't see that with Jordan. I just see a monster with really good hand-eye coordination, really well-spoken, great interview after the fact. But, yeah, I called that on the nuts, and I wonder, Jack Caglianoni, why in the hell? Look, his launch angle is 7 degrees. He had to switch his swing up, which is why that's why they weren't home runs, because he had to switch his swing up and start hitting higher. I bet, and this guy's a second-year player, he's third in hard hit percentage, I bet that his swing is going to be screwed up for most of the second half of the season as a result of doing what he did. And that is not, I don't feel great about that, because Caglioni has a lot of ability. I've been high on him for a long time. But he was coming into his own. I get it, you're a home run guy, but don't put yourself in a situation like this that could compromise your future. And I think that's what he did.
1: I don't think anything will ever be as humiliated when Jason Bay, who hit one in the home run derby.
2: Oh, yeah, Jason Bay, that's a blast from the past. Remember that? Pirates.
1: Yeah, that's why I remember him. And the funny thing is that the Mets gave him all that money at Citi Field, and he wasn't hitting.
2: Oh, that's right.
1: And they moved in the fences for him, remember?
2: Oh, yeah. That is insane.
1: All right.
2: That is so crazy.
1: So when I look at the AL starting lineup, obviously first base would have been Judge. He was hurt, but they've loaded in Vlad, but he said, my back hurts. Then they said, okay, Nick Kurtz will start, but he has a thumb injury. So it's Ben Rice.
2: Yeah.
1: He's fourth string. My question to you is, when you see guys in the lineup and you wonder, how in the hell is this guy an all-star, I guess you have to kind of look at the trajectory of where the lineups are supposed to be.
2: I mean, Ben Rice should be starting. Ben Rice has had a better season than all those guys. Ben Rice has 29 home runs, 68 RBI, 7 stolen bases. He's hitting .270. He participated in the home run derby. Doesn't have the natural power that a guy like Walker does or Caminero. But, yeah, Ben Rice, his stats tell me he should have been starting in that All-Star game. So the right guy is starting.
1: All right. Tarik Skubal, the market is really heating up right now because he is in a walk year. And if they do decide to deal him, they're going to get I hate saying the word haul because I heard that so many times in Oakland, and it was just a big haul of trash. But they're going to get something for him. If I'm a Detroit fan, I would rather. Now, if they were in just the complete doldrums, go out and get a couple of top prospects. But they were right there last year. And this guy, back-to-back Cy Youngs, I try to lock him up and make him a Tiger for life. But are you one of these guys who thinks, like John Schuerholz did in Atlanta, trade a guy 1 year before he's done? I don't know. Are you seeing any downgrade in Skubal?
2: My only worry with Scoobal is that, you know, if he didn't weigh 250 pounds, I would think that he's been juicing. Because he didn't start that great to his career, but a lot of guys don't. A lot of guys just get better, and he has the size. Now, again, you know, a lot of really good.
1: JD.
2: And Dylan Cease is having an amazing year. Obviously, a guy like. Can you hear me, Rick?
1: I lost you for a second, but I got
2: Rick,
1: you back.
2: Can you hear me?
1: I got you now.
2: Hey, I'm sorry. I drove through. There's a little area near my house that I drove through, and I forgot that I'm heading to the hardware store.
1: Okay.
2: But a guy like a Cam Schlittler, he just emerged, right? But he's 6'6", 220 pounds, throws 99, 100. I think Scoobal, my daughter in the background.
1: All right. Hey, JD, she wants you right now, and whatever she says goes. She's in charge. Hey, man, thanks for your time.
2: You bet. Thanks a lot.
1: All right. It's JD. There are some times I was just like, just don't call in, the poor kid. All right. Thank you for that. Yeah. I also thought it was interesting that Luis Arraez, who I always like the way he carries himself. He's always jovial. He has a smile. And, you know, all he does is win batting titles, and he keeps getting traded because he's not a gold glover or a home run hitter. Like people say, oh, you hit 330. What does that matter? Well, he was asked about the fact that the Giants might be shopping him because he's in only on a one-year deal with San Francisco. Now, he said, quote, this is a business. Whatever team wants to give me the opportunity to help, it's going to be at second base. I don't like to go back to first base. I prepared my mind. I prepared my body to only play second base. 100% I'm staying at second. Now, he has no power to block a trade. Like Chapman does. But, and I remember there were times when, like, there was a rare double switch in the American League. They would put Chapman at short in Oakland. But it's so funny because that was the whole reason that Devers and Boston soured. No, I play third. That's when I signed my extension. Yeah, but that was with the other GM. No, I'm not playing first. So Arraez is saying, no, I prepare my mind. How do you prepare your body for second? That's what I would like to know. Unless you put like on shin guards so you don't get spiked on guys trying to take you out of double plays. They don't even really do that anymore. I remember when I first started playing hardball, we had drills where we had to take out the guy at second. We had drills doing it. And it sucked because your shins would bash together. So even if you were the guy sliding or the guy playing short at second or second, everybody got hurt. So the reason he's saying that, obviously, is he's saying, if a team is trading for me and you want me to play first, just forget it. And it's also a message for Buster Posey and Tony Vitello. You know, it's 50% for the Giants and 50% for anybody who wants to trade him. But yeah, I think he is going to get dealt, D-E-L-T. Let's take a break and open the lines at 1-800-878-PLAY.

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4: 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I'm a man! I'm 40!

0: don't ask Rick Tittle to bring it, because it already done got brought.
1: It done got brought. Hey, what's up? We got filmmaker Sheldon Candace. He's got a movie about kids boxing in the inner city of Baltimore, trying to stay out of trouble and accomplish some great athletic feats. It's based on a documentary, and Sheldon is from the Charm City. And we'll look forward to having him on in the next segment. Right now we have open lines if you'd like to call at 1-800-878-PLAY. And anything in the world of sports, I am here for you. You're an expert in everything? No. But I'll talk about any type of sport you would like. So the president of FIFA, Gianni Infantino, was talking to the press yesterday. I don't know if you heard Shane Gillis's story about being in a luxury box earlier this year with, and Trump came in, and Infantino was in the box with Shane Gillis. We got a call coming in there, I think. And he said, Trump said, you, and he pointed at Infantino, he goes, come here. And Infantino put his plate down and he goes, this is the president.

0: of soccer. The World Cup's here because of me. And then he walked out. It's not bad. All right, hey, let's go to those lines and let's go to Manhattan with our friend Charlie. What's up, my man?
1: Would you discuss pickleball? You said any sport.
0: I have had pickleball champions on this show. And by the way, you were right about Kurtz. He is hurt. It's a thumb issue.
1: That's what I thought. All right. No, I'm not going to talk to you about pickleball because I never, not that I'm opposed to it. But since I brought it up, why do you think tennis players, or not players, but fans of the sport of tennis are so vehemently opposed to pickleball? At least the people I've spoken to, they denounce it as not a real sport. And look, I appreciate any sport, especially if you're good at it. I've watched pickleball sometimes on TV. I mean, I've never played pickleball. But, like, why do you think there's such a, at least the people I've spoken to are diehard tennis aficionados. They are dead set against pickleball, which is probably one of the fastest, if not the fastest growing sport in the country, if I'm not mistaken. Well, why do you think there's such a, is it a jealousy thing? Is it, I don't know, you tell me.
0: There's one reason and one reason only. And I'll get to that in just a sec. But, yes, I was a tennis player. I was the number one guy at my high school. I grew up playing tennis. I started playing pickleball in the pandemic. And it's very frustrating because you use these wiffle balls that don't bounce. It's almost like you're standing on a ping pong table with a ball that doesn't bounce. But the only reason tennis players hate it is because also during the pandemic, at least where I live, almost every tennis court was converted into two pickleball courts. And so that's what pisses them off the most.
1: And that's it. I would assume it's more accessible pickleball.
0: Yeah, as I said, I played it in my backyard. You just need a net and those dumb paddles.
1: Right. All right. Well, I was just curious because I the other day I was talking to this woman, and she plays in Manhattan. It's the Manhattan Plaza. They have a tennis court in there, and she's like, "No, don't talk to me." But like, she was like violent, like getting angry with me. I'm like, "All right, just take it easy." I was just bringing it up just to have a conversation.
0: By the way, I wanted to ask you too about those I call them the Annie Hall courts because that's where he met her. They're like, they go into the Hudson. They're like, I think they're near Chelsea. They're kind of like domed tennis courts that go on the river.
1: Yes.
0: Yeah.
1: Yes. Yes. Exactly. Anyway, it's been over 20 years when they started doing interleague play.
0: Yeah.
1: But for me, I didn't watch the Home Run Derby last night. I heard it was exciting and all that. And I may turn the game on tonight, mm-hmm. depending if I'm caught up with all episodes of Love Island on Netflix. but once they started playing interleague play, when I was younger, I always got a kick out of watching the All-Star game because you were seeing players you'd never see, or you would see them playing against your guys. And now because it's so, incestuous the appeal of the All-Star game, back then it was the AL versus the NL, and I remember the NL won like 10 or 11 years in a row, and then the American League broke through, and I don't know, but you're still into it. You'll watch, or is it because your show is...
0: I don't want to be a poo-pooer, but no, I'm not going to watch all 9 innings of that. I think it's too boring, but yes, going back to the time where they were two different leagues. And as a kid, I asked why the A's wouldn't play the Giants. And my dad said the only possibility was the World Series. And on that note, because Joe DiMaggio, who's from the East Bay, but of course made a name for himself with the San Francisco Seals, they, before the World Series, they wanted Joe DiMaggio to throw out the first pitch. And then they said that they were going to name a park after him and they gave him a Giants hat. And he said, I would never, ever root for the Giants. And they went, yeah, but aren't you a San Francisco guy? He goes, that's the National League. I was an A's coach. He goes, I hate the National League, and the Giants are like, all right, never mind.
1: But I like that.
0: The good old days.
1: The us versus them mentality, and now, you know, you put on a game, you'll see Kansas City playing Milwaukee, even though they were both American League teams at one time. Just like the randomness, the Mets versus
0: Let me interrupt you. Right. Remember, rivalry weekend was Toronto versus San Diego.
1: Yes, I remember when they ran out of rivalry.
0: They couldn't be farther apart.
1: I know, but I don't know. I'll put it on. If it's close, I'll stick with it. It's lost. And maybe it's more of a reflection, and I'm not going to go down this repeat about our age, but it's just my whole feeling about the sport of baseball. But you're still loving it because it's a, like you said, it's an everyday, it's a game every day.
0: I'm not still loving it. It's been sucked out, yeah.
1: Yeah, and that's how I feel. And yes, it may be wrong to be blaming a certain individual owner, but yeah, my love of baseball is definitely, and I'm angry about it because, you know, like once World Cup soccer wraps up, Nieza are in the midst of whatever, 15 of 16, whatever, they're out of it, they're done. Then you wait for training camp for football, or you wait for the LeBron wait, you know, like LeBron with the Warriors, and then but I have nothing to look forward to after this Sunday, and it's like you wait, you know, towards the end of August when the preseason really kicks in for football.
0: Yeah.
1: I'm angry. I want to lash out at Fisher. like burn all my Gap clothes or something. I don't know. But I was just more like I wanted to get your take on how you feel about the All-Star game. But you'll be watching Love Island or something.
0: What I usually do with the All-Star game, in all honesty, when the A's would suck, I would wait for the guy in the A's to play. And it
1: exactly
0: would be
1: what
0: like,
1: I would do.
0: Yeah, Jay Howell blowing a save or something.
1: Right.
0: But now I'll probably watch Langeliers get his first at-bat, and then I honestly might lose interest after that.
1: Yeah. All right. Fair enough. All right, buddy. I'll keep listening.
0: Hey, thanks for the call. That's Charlie out there in New York City. And look, I'm not going to lie. I'm still, as the kids would say, butthurt over the A's leaving. And so I'm not day to day. I don't know who they're playing. I don't know everybody on the roster. If you ask me where the A's are going to be after the All-Star break, I literally have no idea. And so that has been taken up by following the Oakland Ballers, but I haven't really been following them the last month. I've only been to maybe two games because of the World Cup. I'm almost surprised that they still play baseball during the World Cup. I remember my old colleague, Tommy Adza. He was the director of A's Baseball for a long, long time. And in the early 90s, we found out that the other guy knew soccer. It was very rare. I mean, it's cool that the whole country is in. They know who, like, these stars are now, like Messi and Lamal and everybody. But back then, it was very rare to find another soccer nerd. And I remember Tommy telling me, because I told him I was a volunteer, and I got tickets to all the games at Stanford in 94. And he said, Rick, baseball is going to kill my World Cup dream. And I was like, oh, yeah. He goes, I'm going to be in the truck. And I was like, oh, that sucks. But then again, I remember the World Cup final in 90. I had a shift doing an A's game as a tape operator, and I couldn't miss the shift because it was a brand new network, and I didn't want to. I mean, now I would just say, yeah, I got to watch the World Cup. All right. You know what we got to do? Go to a commercial, and we'll come back with filmmaker Sheldon Candace right here on Byline.

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1: Welcome back to Sports Byline USA, coast to coast, border to border, and around the world on the American Forces Radio Network. Rick Tittle with you, and we're very happy to be joined by the veteran filmmaker Sheldon Candis. He has directed a new film entitled They Fight, and had a great premiere at Tribeca. And this Friday, it will arrive for all of us to see on Hulu and Disney Plus. Sheldon, welcome to the show. And I know this is a movie that was inspired by a documentary about 5 or 6 years ago. Tell us a little bit more about how this came together, please.
2: Yeah, it's hey man, nice to meet you.
1: yes.
2: So it's adapted from the documentary that Andrew Renzi made. Mike Han wrote a really wonderful article. He had met Walt Mannigan and these wonderful boys at this rec center in Southeast D.C. And so the documentary people can see, and then the film was just basically inspired by those lives.
1: So tell us, as you're from the Charm City, Baltimore. I'm from the Oakland area. I always wondered about the dichotomy and then like the brotherhood between D.C. and Baltimore, because on the one hand, it's two separate places, but on the other hand, I know when the Nationals came in, they had to cut a check to Peter Angelos or the Orioles. So I'm like, well, is it the same area or not?
2: Well, I'll tell you something maybe you have never heard. I once heard someone refer to Oakland as Baltimore West.
1: I can kind of see that.
2: Now, here's the thing, and I see the similarities in the people, right? You have some of the toughest, hard-nosed people, but then also in the same sentence, some of the most warm and endearing and genuine folks you could ever meet. So, DMV, D.C., Maryland, Virginia is a very interesting place because it's a small section of the country, that are so like close to each other, but they have distinctly different identities. And, you know, with me being a child of Baltimore, I was so inspired that I got to literally tell a Southeast D.C. story, which was really cool, man.
1: So does it bug you, or do you think it's funny that most people say, oh, it's Hamsterdam from The Wire, y'all?
2: Yeah, listen, The Wire is arguably the greatest TV show ever to exist. It definitely gets in my top five. It's an amazing show, but what you just said is so true. It just people immediately think The Wire when they think Baltimore, and Baltimore is just so much more than that. And then I think that, we'll take it, but listen, best crab cake in the entire world. I'm not saying that because I'm from there. It's amazing.
1: I hear you. So tell us about the plot a little bit, about these kids and about, you know, formerly incarcerated men trying to get on the straight and narrow, because I hear that there are scenes in this movie that are kind of a tearjerker.
2: Yeah, there definitely is, man. I feel like for myself, you know, I was like, okay, how can I take this very Karate Kid type of narrative, but then also like punch it in the face with like a John Hughes coming of age story of like these young boys in Southeast D.C., but then also too how amazing that Walt is driving the narrative, because he's literally a man who's just getting home from prison. And I just love that we get mentors from the most unlikely figures. I mean, Walt's a work in progress, but I feel like the film really communicates that we all have value, and we definitely all have value to young people's lives, you know?
1: How rewarding and surreal is it, really, that you make a film, you think you're doing a good job, but you never know, and then here is not just submitted to Tribeca, but getting into Tribeca and then getting picked up by major streaming services. I mentioned Hulu, Disney Plus. Like, how rewarding is that as a filmmaker? Because there's millions of movies being made that don't get here.
2: Yeah, I'm deeply thankful. It's been a lot of hard work and a long road to toe, and it continues to be. But to your point, I mean, as an artist, you make a movie so people see it. And if you're fortunate enough, not only will people see it, but it'll actually have a lasting impression, right? It'll make people feel something. And I feel like all the filmmakers that I admire, I feel like their movies not only made me feel something emotionally, but that emotion and that feeling just, like, never left me. And so, yeah, I don't take it lightly at all. It's like, I mean, I'm fortunate that, I mean, both Roberts, right? Robert Redford, God rest his soul, and Robert De Niro, through their festivals, have literally given me, like, the showcase to be able to get my voice out as a filmmaker.
1: I never thought of that. You're right. They're two Roberts. But I'm sure you're so close now, you call him Bobby De Niro, right?
2: Oh, no, I do not, sir.
1: You know what I think is cool, and I like this in a documentary as well, is at the end, you'll show the real peeps, like during the end credits. Was that something that was just a given, or was that a late add? What did you think about, like, let's show the actor and then let's show the real person?
2: Yeah, I feel like that's just a gratifying thing for the audience. So the minute that I saw the documentary, I was like, we gotta honor the doc and bring it full circle for audiences at the end to literally see the parallel lives, to see how art, in this case, imitated life. And I just think it's a wonderful reveal when you get to really experience the real people besides the actors who portrayed them. Yeah.
1: I love the line, Walt says, you may hate my methods, but you're going to love the results. And as someone, I don't know about you, but growing up playing sports, there were coaches that, you know, and kids deep down want discipline, but they don't want, you know, sadism. And there were coaches that were just complete jerks. And then there were coaches who, oh, that's why he was so hard on me, because he wanted me to succeed. He saw something in me. What is that about Walt? Because I'm sure some kids are like, I hate this guy. And on the other hand, it's like, no, this is exactly what I need.
2: Yeah, I mean, it's that moment from Slim where he says that either this moment's either going to break him or break him through. And I feel like we all encountered that at young ages growing up, discovering competitive sports, right? To your point, is those coaches that pushed and motivated us with this relentless drive. I think that this movie, for me, is like a love letter to all those old rec centers we grew up in, and what those mentors in those spaces meant to us. Yeah, and I think that Walt is just trying to find himself back to his humanity. He's trying to reclaim his soul. And then along that journey, here comes, you know, these precocious young boys who need his guidance. I just find really fascinating in a movie experience.
1: And you can't do a Baltimore project without Wendell Pierce, right? The guy is just what was his nickname on The Wire?
2: Bonk.
1: I was going to say Chuck, but it was better than that. Yeah, Bonk. That guy, and it's funny because that dude, you know, he's such a great actor. He seems street, and this is like a Juilliard educated, like, thespian.
2: Yes. Yeah. Here's what's interesting. So Wendell is, I mean, he's just wonderfully brilliant of an actor, and so he's historically known of giving this wonderful performance on stage of Death of a Salesman, you know, the iconic play. And I told him he came to this movie set and literally turned it into Death of a Boxing Gym. It was just so, like, I'm fortunate, and I have been fortunate from movie number one to movie number two to just work with just such wonderful actors. This movie, it's a stacked cast of, like, these really brilliant, like, classic. I mean, think about it. Andre Holland and Wendell Pierce both have done Othello on stage.
1: Wow.
2: Like, that's a, you know, Samira Wiley coming off of, you know, The Handmaid's Tale. She's an Emmy Award winner. I'm just deeply blessed with this cast.
1: Last question for you, and I like ask this of filmmakers who make pictures like this, you know, in your hometown. How much of this, your experiences, maybe a character too, how much of this was you personally?
2: Yeah, there's a lot of me in it. There's an old adage in screenwriting, write what you know.
1: Mm-hmm.
2: And I feel like for myself, identify my voice as a filmmaker, I realized that I always, for the most part, be writing about characters, usually young people, who are searching for family. And more specifically, usually boys searching for father figures. And to me, that's the part of this movie that I put myself in it, is this idea of, I just honor every man in my life that when I was a youngster, as they say, that imparted some wisdom on me or gave me the good game, as they say. This movie really is for them. Yeah.
1: Great stuff. It's called They Fight, and as I said, did great at Tribeca, and we can all see it this Friday on Hulu and Disney Plus. We've been speaking to the director, Sheldon Candace. Sheldon, congratulations on this film. Thanks for coming by. Let's catch up on your next one, man.
2: I appreciate it. Thanks.
1: All right. Very good. I'm Rick Tittle. We will take a quick break, and we will come on back on Sports Byline USA.

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3: 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Something pure. For this is the very essence of what our servicemen and women gave their lives to protect, and by God, we shall not allow their sacrifice to be forgotten. It's time to show the world just how great American can be. And we will not wait for tomorrow to come. We will stand here, this moment, together, and we will start today.

0: Celebrate responsibly.
1: I'm a pretty normal guy. I do one weird thing. I like to go in the women's room for number two. I've been caught several times, and I have...

0: Rick Tittle never eats beef jerky during any month that ends in November.
1: All right, thank you for that. And getting ready for a kickoff in Dallas between Spain and Francia, España. Florian Balogun sat down on a TV show this morning, CBS Mornings, and obviously the most memorable part of the United States World Cup wasn't Alex Freeman or Malik Tillman or all the those moments. It was Trump getting the red card overturned, and everything he touches turns to poison. Trump University, Trump Casino, Trump Airlines, Iran, it doesn't matter. And so they asked Balogun about that. He said, when I kind of started to reflect, I knew it was going to cause a lot of controversy. And I could almost see it with my teammates, a bit of nerves, because it was something so unique. But the closer we got to the game, I just tried to focus as best as I could. But it was difficult, you know, a lot of outside noise, and that's hard to avoid. It was a situation that was unfortunate, but it did give me confidence. As soon as you say that it's confusing because the team is practicing without me, and then I'm just trying to play a supporting role to try to keep morale high, and then I get on the bus and I find out that I'm going to play. And, end quote. So, look, I mean, the USA, before they even sat down, that De Ketelaar just tapped into an open net practically. And so they were saying, so that kind of ruined it. He said, we're all professionals. It's not something I think was too difficult to be able to separate once we kind of got over the initial announcement that I'd be back in the team. And I think you definitely saw it was a difficult game against Belgium. And that can be overshadowed whether we were focused or not. But from being inside the camp and inside the setup, I know we had full concentration going into that game. All right. Well, yeah. Balogun had 3 goals in 3 games, and he was our best striker. I say us as American, quite obviously. And if they had lost to Belgium without Balogun, I wouldn't have cried about it, because they would have had Pepe. And I think that it's just that feel-good, sweet feeling, you know, was gone. Now we were the bad guys, and people who were playing well started sucking. Freeze was playing well. He had one of the worst mistakes in World Cup history for a goalie. Tim Ream was playing well. He looked like Joe Biden out there. Anyway, Balogun was asked about Pochettino, the head coach. He said, Pochettino is a great coach, and he has done amazing stuff, and I just hope he can continue this journey with us. Well, the USA does not play another game for 5 months, at least not a competitive one. Does he want to sit on his can that long? Probably not. All right, I'm Rick Tittle. We will get back to you tomorrow at 9 a.m. Pacific time.

0: kings and emirs and all of the people that we all know and we all love, and they've been, frankly, they've been very strong partners. And they said, we'd love to do it a different way. We'd love to invest in the United States with billions and billions of dollars. We would like to invest tremendously in the United States as opposed to charging a fee. And I like that, actually, because I don't think anybody should be able to charge a fee for the straight or for any other straight relationship in terms of other sections of the world. I don't think anybody should be really in that position. But we were doing it as a reimbursement.
1: Darlene Graham was appointed by South Carolina Governor Henry McMaster on Monday to fill the remaining months of her brother's term. She was sworn in at the Senate on Tuesday. A separate special election will be held next month to pick a new Republican nominee in the general election for Lindsey Graham's seat, as he had been seeking a fifth term this year. Darlene Graham will be the state's first female senator. She has not previously held public office. Bernie Bennett, Washington.
2: President Trump pushed back on speculation surrounding Senator Lindsey Graham's death and questioned whether federal investigators should be spending time on the matter.
0: So I don't see a lot of people there. I know there's all sorts of conspiracy theories going along, and I think the FBI is wasting their time if they're doing it.
2: The president says Senator Lindsey Graham leaves behind a lasting legacy of public service. Willie Nelson, The White House.
3: The sudden death of South Carolina Senator Lindsey Graham is renewing focus on the country's aging lawmakers. Graham had just turned 71 just 2 days before he passed away. The senator appeared to be in good health and had played golf with President Trump and former South Carolina Congressman Trey Gowdy just days before he left for a trip to Ukraine. Meanwhile, Republican Senator Mitch McConnell, who is 84, was rushed to the hospital back on June 14th. McConnell says he fell at home and has been suffering from a mild case of pneumonia. He released a photo of himself and his wife. And President Trump, now 80, is the oldest person ever elected president. He was 78 at the time. Laura Winters reporting.
4: 2026 is already the nation's worst year for reported cases. More than 30 states have reported infections. Michigan has more than 3,300 cases. Officials there say early information points to lettuce or salad greens as a possible culprit. Michigan officials advise consumers to buy whole heads of lettuce, discard the outer layers, and thoroughly wash what's left. They also suggest avoiding bagged lettuce and pre-mixed salad kits. Cyclospora is a microscopic parasite that commonly causes watery diarrhea, sometimes explosive bowel movements. I'm Lisa Dwyer.
5: Supreme Court Justice Amy Coney Barrett has told lawmakers that a sharp increase in threats targeting her and other justices is increasingly encroaching on their personal and family lives. Barrett, along with liberal Justice Elena Kagan, testified to Congress on Tuesday, a rare event for members of the High Court. With violence and intimidation on the rise nationwide, the justices are seeking millions of dollars to enhance security to help keep judges safe across the country. Bob Agner reporting.
6: It's the first time in nearly 2 weeks that Ukraine's claimed to have downed Russian ballistic missiles, which are hard to stop and have pummeled the country in Moscow's four-year-old full-scale invasion. Other missiles and drones hit Kyiv, causing fires at two warehouses and damaging a school. The Russian Defense Ministry says the attacks had been targeting military facilities in Kyiv. Ukraine's urgently seeking to bolster its air defenses ahead of winter. Meanwhile, Kyiv continues its long-range attacks on Russian targets, including oil facilities, as tensions persist in the ongoing conflict. I'm Charles Villadesma.
3: The National Weather Service predicting more than 90 temperature records across the country will be tied or broken this week. Believe it or not, most of those records will be broken in the overnight hours when it's supposed to cool down. Cities in the Midwest and Northeast, best known for record-breaking cold, likely to see record-setting nighttime temperatures. These places include Fargo, North Dakota, International Falls, Minnesota, and Portland, Maine.
4: Authorities say a man running from federal officers in northeast Florida was struck and killed early Tuesday morning by a tractor trailer. The 28-year-old was among four occupants of a vehicle that stopped in the parking lot of a gas station and convenience store in St. Augustine. Police say that during the encounter with agents from ICE and Homeland Security investigations, the four fled on foot, with one darting across a busy road into the path of a semi-truck. Florida Highway Patrol spokesman Sergeant Dylan Bryan says the driver stopped and tried to render aid, but the man died at the scene. It marks the third death in about a week involving encounters with ICE agents. I'm Jennifer King.
2: Meeting with Iraq's Prime Minister in the Oval Office, President Trump highlighted a changing relationship between the two countries.
0: But we don't think we need the military there anymore. It's a very big operation, and what we do have is the oil companies are all going in now, and they're doing partnerships with Iraq, and they're getting along very well. The relationship is a whole big relationship where we don't need the military there.
2: The President says America's interests in the region are increasingly being advanced through economic partnerships. Willie Nelson, The White House.
0: We're going to have a long-term relationship with Iraq. We're going to have a long-term relationship with a man that will be a great leader. You watch, mark my words. I knew what I was doing. This man is going to be a great leader in the Middle East, beyond Iraq. His influence is going to spread all throughout the Middle East.
1: They argued in a lawsuit Monday that the $81 billion merger would, quote, extinguish competition in Hollywood and lead to fewer choices for consumers across the U.S. The Office of California's Attorney General is leading the coalition. It alleges that the proposed merger would lead to higher prices, lower quality, and less content for movies and the television landscape. Paramount maintains that merging with Warner would be good for competition. The company says it will vigorously defend the transaction. Bernie Bennett reporting.
7: New York is blocking new large data centers that fuel artificial intelligence for up to a year to protect the environment and energy grid. Governor Kathy Hochul signed an executive order Tuesday for the country's first statewide moratorium on hyperscale data centers. These facilities require massive amounts of energy and water to cool thousands of servers. The governor's order pauses state permitting and directs regulators to create standards addressing environmental impacts and energy demand. Tech companies argue this could hurt job growth and seed ground to China and AI development. Keith Peters reporting.
4: Hundreds of economists are urging immediate action to address how artificial intelligence could transform the economy while putting many people out of work, saying AI could become radically more powerful over the next 10 years. The Stanford Lab says the letter has so far been signed by more than 200 economists and AI researchers, including 16 Nobel Prize winners. The letter compares the AI transformation to the Industrial Revolution, but on a much shorter timeline, and calls for leaders to create incentives and guardrails to ensure that AI complements humans and benefits society. I'm Lisa Dwyer.
8: Billionaire Warren Buffett has excluded Bill Gates' foundation from his annual donations this year following disclosures of the Microsoft co-founder's ties to convicted sex offender Jeffrey Epstein. Instead, Buffett will donate about $6 billion to four foundations connected to his own family. Most of Buffett's charitable gifts since 2006 have gone to the Gates Foundation, but in March, Buffett told CNBC that he hadn't spoken to Gates since before the Epstein files were released in 2025. Gates has denied any knowledge of Epstein's crimes and has not been accused of any wrongdoing. I'm Marcela Sanchez.

0: Hello, I'm Jerry Stewart, and this is One Moment in America. I just came across a speech given by Theodore Roosevelt in 1907 that is so true it blew me away. I'll give you his amazing words after this important message.
1: Hello, Jerry Stewart here for Liberty Village. Let me talk about this 1776 village in Hurricane, Utah. Let me talk about this 1776 village in Hurricane, Utah, and what they are doing for families.

0: www.thebrightlight.org or call 435-275-2850 now to make your family plans to visit this summer. 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
1: In 1907, Theodore Roosevelt gave a speech on immigration we all need to hear today. He said we should insist that if the immigrant who comes here in good faith becomes an American and assimilates himself to us, he should be treated on an exact equality with everyone else in America. But, Roosevelt said, there can be no divided allegiance here in America. Any man who says he is an American but something else also is not an American at all. We have room for but one flag, the American flag. Room for but one language, the English language. Room for but one loyalty, the loyalty to America. I'm Jerry Stewart. And that was one moment in America.
2: To be in good health and had played golf with President Trump and former South Carolina Congressman Trey Gowdy just days before he left for a trip to Ukraine. Meanwhile, Republican Senator Mitch McConnell, who is 84, was rushed to the hospital back on June 14th. McConnell says he fell at home and has been suffering from a mild case of pneumonia. He released a photo of himself and his wife. And President Trump, now 80, is the oldest person ever elected president. He was 78 at the time. Laura Winters reporting.

0: With the Wall Street Business Report, I'm Bill Alexander. U.S. inflation cooled last month as the cost of gasoline, clothing, and used cars fell, providing some relief to consumers, while underlying price pressures also slowed more than expected. Consumer prices dropped 0.4% from May to June, the largest monthly drop in 4 years. That's according to the Labor Department. Federal Reserve Chair Kevin Warsh said that the Fed will make high inflation a thing of the past, yet he provided no signal about the central bank's next steps. Warsh said in his first appearance before Congress since becoming chair May 22nd, replacing former chair Jerome Powell. With Social Security's looming insolvency date roughly 6 years away, a bipartisan group of lawmakers introduced a proposal Tuesday to grapple with one of the most consequential financial challenges facing the federal government. Social Security's retirement trust fund is projected to face a funding shortfall in 2032, a year earlier than last year's projections. For the Wall Street Business Report, I'm Bill Alexander in Washington.
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2: Younger Jews and some Democrat politicians are reportedly less supportive of Israel than older Jews and older Democrats. One can see the reason why. Schools and universities are in large part anti-Jewish, even anti-Semitic. The Democrat socialists hate Israel and the Jewish people, as we've seen repeatedly on many college campuses and in street demonstrations. They can't explain why, except they buy into the fiction that Israel is occupying land that belongs to others, which is a lie. Politicians who once supported Israel are now abandoning, or thinking about abandoning, support for the Jewish state. They remind me of those who abandoned Jews to the Holocaust in the 30s and 40s. President Franklin Roosevelt was among those who would not grant Jews entry into America. So many politicians have re-election as their top priority, no matter who suffers. 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I'm Cal Thomas.
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This is Hugh Hewitt for townhall.com. Graham Plattner ended his bid to represent the people of Maine in the U.S. Senate on Wednesday night. He would have done well to begin his consideration with earnest engagement with the Bible. Really. Specifically, the Gospel of Luke, chapter 8, verse 17, where it says, "For nothing is secret that will not be revealed, nor anything hidden that will not be known and come to light." Now more than ever, every candidate must be warned again about this truth. And then again and again. Indeed, it's inevitable for every candidate in every race in which any opponent has the means to dig deep. Every would-be candidate ought to subject himself or herself first to the gauntlet of self-scrutiny, then to a gauntlet of friendly professionals who specialize in digging up opposition research. If an unflattering story exists, it can be found and it will be found, and it will be on every front page. Plattner's saga is already a tale worth telling. Nothing that is secret will not be revealed. I'm Hugh Hewitt.

0: Nobody wants to have selfish, snotty, or arrogant children. In fact, to avoid that, some parents go to extremes. They rarely encourage their kids, thinking that too much praise is what gives children a big head. But the truth is just the opposite. Children need encouragement, and lots of it. Selfishness doesn't come from too much confidence. It comes from insecurity, when children don't believe they're good enough. Believe me, they get plenty of that message from the world outside. They don't need more of it at home. The answer is to do all you can do to encourage your children and build them up. In marriage, for example, studies show that our spouses need about 5 compliments for every criticism. For our children, that ratio is even bigger, probably closer to 10 compliments for every correction. It's almost impossible to give children too much genuine encouragement. Of course, that has to be balanced with discipline and constructive criticism when necessary. But don't lash out in anger or withhold positive comments. Help your children do better. 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The lesson here is simple. A little correction and a lot of encouragement is a tried and true recipe for raising children who are self-confident and ready to step into the world on their own. To help your children thrive, visit FocusOnTheFamily.com. I'm Jim Daly.
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0: Welcome back to the Ramsey Show in the Fair Winds Credit Union Studio. Jade Washaw, Ramsey personality, number one best-selling author, is my co-host today. Jason is in Philadelphia. Hi, Jason. What's up?
1: Hello. How you doing, Dave? Long story short, I'm 38 years old. I'm a heavy equipment operator for a union in New Jersey. And unfortunately, I've made very, not even bad, but horrible financial decisions throughout my life. I am ready to make a complete change because of my financial situation. It has caused me to lose a fiance recently.
0: Whoa.
1: I am a father to a five-year-old, and I just need a battle plan. I do have something that presented itself recently. I also do plumbing on the side, and I have an opportunity, but it might be a big risk.
0: What are you making as a heavy equipment operator? You ought to be making bank.
1: I make pretty good. It depends if you work overtime or not, but like, for example, last year I think I made $115.
0: Yeah, okay.
2: Is keeping a job the problem? What's been the problem?
1: So the problem is I went through a divorce, I have child support, I have daycare payments, I have, a car payment that is astronomical, that I can't even get out of because I'm under, $10,000 to $11,000 underwater on it.
2: We'll help with that.
1: I'm totally, probably $65,000 to $70,000 in debt.
0: Okay, so let me ask you this. I love the way you opened the conversation. It's like, help me, I'm ready to change. That's my favorite kind of person, because I've been there myself. The person that's sick and tired of being sick and tired, they're ready to do something. I don't have to talk them into it. They're going to do something, because things have to change. And that means your mind is in a perfect place on this. Congratulations. I'm sorry you had to go through all this crap to get there, but that's normal human stuff, right? I had to go broke to get there, so I understand. So, it sounds like, though, that, you made a couple bonehead moves, but more than anything, you just hadn't paid attention. You made decent to great money, and you just hadn't paid attention, and it just all kind of frittered away, and you don't even know where all of it went. Is that right?
1: Yes. Yes.
0: Yeah. I thought so, because that's fairly normal,
2: okay,
0: in your situation. So thank you for saying that. So here's what's weird. 90% of solving where you are and turning you into a millionaire is to start paying attention. And you're ready to do that. Because here, if you have a game plan, anything that interrupts that game plan is off limits. But when you don't have a game plan, everything that's stupid looks smart. So when you say, I have got to go from where I am to a millionaire status, I need $1 million net worth, I'm 33, or I'm 38, I want to be there by the time I'm 48, or by the time I'm 50, and I think you can do that, probably, all right? But you're going to have to actually pay freaking attention to every single financial transaction and make every one of those dollars you work so hard for behave, okay? Because they've not been behaving.
2: No.
0: Money is a great slave. It is a horrible master. It will do what you tell it to do. And if you tell it to do nothing, it runs wild. And so that's what's been going on. All right, now, so you got a stupid car. Tell me about the car. How much do you owe on it?
1: So I owe about right around $30,000 on it. I pay like $900 a month, not including
0: you
1: the insurance.
0: You owe 30, and it's worth, you think it's worth around 20?
1: Yeah, it's a 21 GMC Sierra.
0: Why do you think it's worth 20?
1: I just did looked it up, and I went to dealerships before to see what they would give me, and it was around $20,000 to $21,000.
0: Okay, dealerships give you wholesale; they resell the car and make a profit over that, which means you could put it on Craigslist and probably sell it for $25,000.
1: Mm-hmm. Correct. I just don't have the excess to.
0: Yeah,
1: pay
0: we're gonna figure that out. Who do you owe the 30 to?
1: The TD. Bank or whatever it is, the auto.
0: No, I mean, what's the name of the organization that you send payments to, honey?
1: Oh, yeah, the TD Auto Finance.
0: Okay, all right. So it's a high interest rate.
1: 11.9%.
0: Yeah, you got screwed twice. Okay. And,
1: I did.
0: Wow. And so your credit's probably ripped up, isn't it?
1: My credit is pretty bad. Like I said, I have about $70,000 in debt, $30,000 from the truck. I have $6,000 in credit cards. I have $20,000 in student loans that I got 10 to 15 years ago and never paid for them.
0: Mm-hmm.
1: You know, I actually just got done about a year or two ago paying back taxes that I owed.
0: Good.
1: So I've just been in a whirlwind.
0: Okay. So what we're going to do now is we're going to take all the overtime we can take, and we're going to get on an every dollar budget. We're going to sign you up. We're going to give you the premium version. And we're going to be on beans and rice, rice and beans. You now have no life. You're not going to be seeing the inside of a restaurant unless it's your extra job and you're not going on vacation. I want you to work like a maniac, and I want you to stack $5,000 or $6,000 as fast as you can stack it and get this car sold.
1: Yeah, so right now I do have about $5,000 in the bank. I do have a second job that
0: sell the car.
1: I might have a big opportunity on, but it would be a huge risk.
0: I don't need any risks right now. I need money.
1: Well, it would be money, and it'd be potential for me to make a lot more money.
0: Really? More than you're making as $115 a year as a heavy equipment operator?
1: So, yeah, it would give me an opportunity to learn more about the plumbing and then honestly open my own plumbing business.
2: How long does it take for this to unfold?
1: Well, I do the plumbing now. I am in the union, so I could shelf my book and go to work for this company full-time. I could work either 6 or 7 days, whatever, but I would have to work 6 days to make the same amount of money that I would make working just the 40 hours.
0: I don't need to start a business right now. Right now, I need to stack money. I want you to get a little bit of more money, maybe $6,000 or $7,000, and I want you to get this car sold. I want you to work all the overtime you can work at something. I don't care what. But you need $150,000 income in the next 12 months. And no, we don't need to go into business. And no, we don't need to do all this opportunity bull crap. You need to get your mess cleaned up, and then we'll talk about doing that.
1: Okay.
0: But you got about 12 months of just tearing the head off this thing, man. Because here's the thing. You sell the car, then $26,000, and get you a junker car to drive back and forth to work to run the heavy equipment, and you don't need a car to date because you're not going on any dates. You're broke, okay? And you're not going to do nothing. You're just going to work all the time for 1 year, and you'll be 100% debt-free. How would it feel to have no payments and be in control of your money?
1: It would feel incredible.
0: As soon as you do that, you're ready to talk about doing the plumbing gig.
1: Okay.
0: But you can't be doing two things at once. You need to focus on the cleanup here, and learning to tell your money what to do is the key to that. It cleans it up for you. So hang on, Christian will pick up, and we're going to get you signed up for financial peace. But don't be chasing something that's going to get you out. 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But you go make some money and make your money behave and clean this mess up.

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0: Lisa is in Fort Collins, Colorado. Hi, Lisa. How are you?
10: Hi, Dave.
0: Hey, what's up?
10: So, this is a situation I never thought I would be calling you guys on. My husband and I have been a longtime follower, and we're on baby steps 4, 5, and 6. This morning, my husband got a phone call from somebody representing a life insurance policy, and our three sons inherited $400,000 this morning. And since it's not my, if it was our money, my husband and I would have a plan, and we'd be paying off our mortgage, and, you know, we kind of know what to do with it, but we're not sure what to do with it when it's given to your children.
0: So they were named the beneficiary on someone's policy that passed away, obviously?
10: Yes.
0: Who?
10: It's a crazy, crazy blessing. It was my husband and I rented our first home when we were married. We rented from a lady, and we just became friends, but we were kind of friends at arm's length. And she originally said that she wanted to bless our boys with the house that we had rented for 3 years, and that she wanted them to have it. And so we talked to her, and we promised to be good stewards of it, and gave, the boys information for her to be able to do that. But the call that my husband got this morning wasn't about the ownership of that house that we had rented. It was about life insurance cash payouts.
11: Wow.
10: How old are your boys? $400,000.
11: How old are your boys?
10: They're 10, 7, and 4.
0: Wow.
11: And it's equally split amongst them?
10: Well, there's actually one account that is all three of them, and then there's one account that is just two of them because the third one wasn't born yet.
11: Wow.
0: Okay. I would just sit down with a smart investor pro, and I would just open some mutual funds in their name. That's simple.
10: Okay. And my husband wanted me to ask about a UTMA account.
0: Yeah, that's it. That's going to be a Uniform Transfer to Minors Act. Only there's no transfer here. It's just she's transferred the money to them. But these are minor accounts, and you're the custodian, meaning you're in charge of the money until they turn 18. And and just invest it in good mutual funds like you would for yourself. And then that's going to set them up beautifully. They're going to have a lot of money, by the time they're in their 20s. And so then the thing that goes with that is the problem that this sets up is that this is their money at 18 years old.
10: Mm-hmm.
0: And so if they're doing drugs, they're going to be well-financed drug users.
10: Right.
0: That's a problem.
11: Is there any way to move it into a trust?
0: Nope. Not yours. You don't have a choice. I mean, you could get sued if you do by the kid later, because your job is to manage it for them as their parent. And if you use it personally or you somehow trap the money, you could really, mm-hmm. that could really come back on you. I wouldn't do that. But what it does do is it kind of highlights what happened with me and Sharon as well with our three, was it highlighted that we didn't get an inheritance like this, but we were making a lot of money as the kids were growing in this business. And so it highlighted that this money's going to screw up their lives. Oh, wait, no, it's not. It's going to reveal that we were horrible parents. Oh, wait, no, it's not. It's going to reveal that we were horrible parents. Or it's going to reveal that we did a good job.

0: really unfold how investing works, and then go, and you've got some investments that have been done for you, and you can talk about it vaguely, and then later on talk about it in more specifics to where it becomes just a part of the rhythm of their life. But do not allow them to be entitled brats that don't work. This is not that much money.
1: Okay. What about, like, through their childhood, is there any time that you would use that money for expenses before they turn 18?
0: Yeah, I mean, I might buy them a car with it. Or what we did was we matched what they saved because we wanted them to have some skin in the game on the car. We had 401 Dave. Mm-hmm. So
1: yeah,
0: whatever they save, we'll match it, and I'll just match it out of this account. I wouldn't match it out of your pocket.
2: What about
0: and
2: college?
0: You could use it for college. You know, you can use it for college. So college is taken care of. But the sticky thing is, it's technically their money at 18. And so they could choose not to spend it on college.
1: You know,
0: they can choose to do something stupid like going to student loan debt and keep the money in the account because some bonehead financial advisor told them to do that or something like that, right? So instead of just paying for things. And so, but if you can make it through to where these become good adults that know how to work, save, spend wisely, be generous, that are grown up, become good young adults, then this money is going to be a massive blessing. If you don't, then it's going to reveal whatever shortfall is in their young character. So it made me and Sharon get very, very serious about growing kids with character, not kids that are characters.
1: Yeah.
0: And so, and we just went at it. And so the book that Rachel and I did together was her first bestseller, was called Smart Money, Smart Kids. I'll send you a copy of it on how to raise smart money kids, because you need to now. And that's a little bit scary.
2: That sounds a little scary. I could, yeah.
0: You know, and it's kind of like we had this money coming into the Ramseys because we had best-selling books and we had all this stuff going on, you know, 25 years ago when Rachel was little, and Denise and Daniel. And, and on top of that, we had even worse because we had some notoriety, some, in air quotes, fame,
2: yeah.
0: Right? And so we had to also teach the kids, you know, no, you can't use your dad's popularity with your teacher to get a grade. You know,
2: right,
0: Rachel might have done that once.
2: Right.
0: But just once, yeah.
2: Do you know who I am?
0: Yes. Do you not know who my father is? I mean, what kind of grotesque human being says something like that? That's the most gross thing that could ever come out of somebody's mouth. And so we had to, you're not allowed to play the Dave card.
2: Mm.
0: Your life will come to an end. We will take you out. You know, you're not going to do that because you've got to learn to do stuff on your own.
2: Absolutely.
0: You know, and besides that, everybody that knows that they, you know, something about Dave Ramsey, not all of them like Dave Ramsey. Mm-hmm. So you got that other problem,
2: yeah.
0: Right?
2: Yeah.
0: Yeah. I mean, so you might work against you. You're going to have to run into that too.
2: Yeah.
0: So anyway, all of that to the side, you know, we faced all of this head on. But the good news was that it just made us more cognizant that you know, we had to be very intentional about installing character.
2: Yeah, because the fear isn't in the money or the dollar amount. It's in the person who has it. Because you run into people all the time who are almost afraid, afraid of success, afraid of having a lot of money. I mean, the way I grew up, it was like, oh no, you don't want millions. That'll wreck you. You know.
0: Yeah. Well, people, when I'm with wealthy people and we're talking generosity or we're talking about other things, one of the number one questions they ask me is, how do I not ruin my kids with money? And I'm like, money's not going to ruin your kids. It just exposes that you did.
2: Yeah. Yeah. Yep.
0: You know, money doesn't do anything. Money just magnifies. Money does not make people evil. It just reveals
2: whatever
0: evil
2: you
0: people.
2: Are.
0: It doesn't make people generous. It just reveals that someone is a generous person. So whatever, if you get a big old pile of money, it just magnifies who you are. And so that goes into this discussion because this isn't a lot of money today. It's $100-something thousand
2: sure.
0: piece. But by the time those kids get there, it's going to be several hundred thousand.
2: And it really doesn't even have to be a large sum of money, whatever you're thinking of as a large sum, to magnify. I mean, if you start out broke, but if you learn to manage your money when you're broke, when you get a little bit of money, even if you just start making $100,000 a year, you'll know how to manage your money.
0: Exactly.
2: If you were a good manager when you were broke, you'll be an even better manager when you got something.
0: Exactly. Good stuff.

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1: With RN News, I'm John Scott. Heavy smoke from several large wildfires blazing in Canada and Minnesota, expected to engulf large swaths of the Midwest and Northeast U.S. this week, exposing millions of people to dangerous air pollution. Heavy downpours in South Texas washed out highways and stranded motorists Tuesday as forecasters warn that the threat of more severe weather could bring dangerous flooding to already drenched counties near the border with Mexico. Storms dumped up to a foot of rain in some rural areas of Texas, shutting down portions of a busy highway for homes near Uvalde, about 80 miles west of San Antonio. President Trump has warmly welcomed new Iraqi Prime Minister Ali al-Zaidi to the White House, praising their tremendous chemistry. Iraqi officials say an oil pipeline deal involving U.S. and Qatari companies expected. This is SRN News.
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4: Your local news update. Good Wednesday morning. A heat advisory in effect from noon to 8 p.m. Mostly sunny, quite hot, some wildfire smoke, the mid-90s. In fact, an air quality alert for ground-level ozone in effect again today until 12 midnight. Another of those ATM heists, this one in northern Trumbull County. Surveillance footage shows a truck backing up to the front door at Quinn's Market at routes 193 and 88 in Johnston Township. Another person breaks in, attaches something to the ATM, and the truck driver hits the gas. No word on how much money was taken. Day two of the Trumbull County Fair today with the demolition derby in the grandstands tonight at 7. And the State Highway Patrol Cruiser featured in the American Association of State Troopers photo contest has made the 2027 wall calendar. Thanks to votes from more than 17,000 Ohioans, the OSP Cruiser finished fourth in the Best Looking Cruiser contest. I'm Jim Michaels.
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11: Here's your current forecast from Real Talk 1540 WYOH. For today, a heat advisory is in effect for the entire listening area. Skies will be mostly sunny. It'll be hot with highs in the mid-90s. For tonight, skies will become partly cloudy with a low near 70. Thursday will be mostly sunny with highs in the lower 90s. Thursday night will be mostly clear with a low in the mid-60s. Friday will be mostly sunny, then a chance of afternoon thunderstorms with a high near 90. And Saturday will have showers and storms with highs near 90.
0: 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Shelly is in Tampa. Hi, Shelly. How are you?
12: Hi, fine. Thank you so much for the call. I'm super excited to talk to you, both of you.
0: Well, we're honored to talk to you. How can we help?
12: Thank you. Thank you very much. I'll try to get you all the info. So I'm wanting to move, but we bought a house around 2020. And we got a great deal on it. So we have about $300,000 left on that mortgage. We have a HELOC plus credit card debt. Basically, we could get it all paid for if we sell our house and list it for about $585 right now, which is where the market is in our neighborhood. And then that would obviously, like I said, clear our HELOC, all of our credit card debt. So the next home we'd be buying would be, we'd go with 20% down. But the problem is my husband's not on board because our mortgage right now is 2.5. And the new mortgage would obviously be higher, like I think 6.5, and he's not on board. But of course, I see it as being debt free, which I feel like I'm going to sleep better at night with.
0: What's your household income?
12: About $145 total.
0: Mm-hmm. And how much credit card debt do you have?
12: I'm giving you ish numbers, but I think about 40-ish thousand.
0: Okay. All right. And how much do you owe on the home equity loan?
12: I think about the same.
0: Okay. And how much do you owe on your car? How much do you owe on your cars?
12: Free and clear. Two cars are paid for.
0: What are they worth?
12: I have no idea. But I would probably hand mine down to my 16-year-old daughter. She's getting ready to get her license, so I'd probably hand it down to her. I've had it for seven, 8 years.
13: If you didn't have $80,000 in debt, would you be talking about selling your house right now? And if so, why?
12: Okay, that is a great question, because right now we live in a really young family neighborhood. It's really fun. It's social, which was great when my daughters were younger. But now they're older. I kind of want to pull my backyard. I kind of want more, they're getting older. They can drive to their friend's house, and it's not as important to be in such a, young neighborhood. So I do feel like I'm wanting something smaller, like ranch with a basement, and not right now it's a two-story.
13: Wanting to downsize?
12: I would say downsize, but upsize in quality, yes. Like more custom home, but at the same time, it would, we have to do a little bit of work in it, but not a ton. The house I'm particularly looking at, we just need new paint and maybe buff the floor.
0: Okay, so one more time. One more time. Let's be very clear. If you did not have $40,000 or $80,000 in debt, would you be talking about selling this house today?
12: I would say yes. Yes.
0: You would want to sell it anyway.
12: I would.
13: Okay. Let me tell you my other concern, and I'm not saying this is true, it's just a concern I have.
12: Okay.
13: What you're talking about doing with this other house, maybe doing some work on the other house, I would be afraid. Mm-hmm. I'm not sure you know how you ended up in $80,000 of debt, and I would be concerned that you could sell this house, move to another house, and before you know it, you're taking out another HELOC and doing some projects mm-hmm. on some credit cards and doing the like all over again.
12: Mm-hmm.
13: Why will it be different?
12: I do know how we kind of got in credit card debt about 3 years ago. My husband's in between jobs, and it happened to be right at Christmas time. Both of my girls are involved in travel sports, and it was just...
0: You spent $40,000 on Christmas and travel sports?
12: No, but...
0: No, you didn't.
12: No. I'm just saying, I feel like it's gone nowhere, though, because the interest rate is... I feel like we're getting nowhere fast.
13: Here's where I'm going to stop.
0: Bull crap.
13: I'm going to stop you right there, because here's what I wanted to hear. And I'm going to tell you the difference.
12: Okay.
13: What I wanted you to say is, Jade, the reason it'll be different is because now we have savings. Now we understand that when things come up, we know how to pay cash for them. We've drawn a line in the sand. We just don't do debt anymore. That's what I was hoping for you to say. But instead, you said, well, the reason it happened was because you gave me a long list of excuses.
12: Mm-hmm.
13: Hear me. I love the idea of paying off debt. I love the idea of getting the house that you want. From based off of what I've heard, and I know this is a short call, I'm not convinced that you wouldn't turn around and do the same behaviors again.
0: Yeah. So if I woke up in your shoes based on that, I agree with her, by the way. If I woke up in her shoes, I would side with your husband and say, let's get on a tight budget. We make $145,000 a year, and let's not blame travel sports or anything else. Let's get this debt paid off. And if you pay off the credit cards and cut them up and learn to live on a budget and learn to save money, then we'll talk about selling the house after the credit cards are gone. But right now, you're just moving from one thing to another thing to another thing. And the problem is, we know that when people pay off debt in one fell swoop and they don't change their habits, the debt grows back.
13: Yeah.
0: And there's nothing in this conversation that indicates any change in habits. Nothing in your verbiage, nothing in your sentence structure, nothing in the words you're using, all of it. It all says you're going to do it again. So I want you guys to prove to yourselves that you're going to live on way less than $145,000 and get these credit cards paid off, and you're going to cut them up and never use a credit card again, no matter what happens. And you don't talk to me about travel sports when your husband's laid off from work and financing that with a credit card. That's like dumb. Don't do that. That's a dumb move right there.
13: And that's the type of stuff you learn when you take the time to pay off your debt, is you learn how to say no.
0: Yeah, no way. No possible way we're doing that. So that's the process. Abby is in Atlanta. Hi, Abby. How are you?
14: I'm good. How are you?
0: Better than I deserve. What's up?
14: So me and my husband, we just completed $55,000 of student loan debt.
13: Wow.
14: Yes, we're very thankful for that. And we're expecting baby number two in October. He's wanting to go on to baby step number three. I am wanting to put that money towards a car, a more reliable family car, because we currently have one.
13: Okay. So you're pregnant right now?
14: Yes, with baby number two. Two. It'll be two under two.
0: Okay. And so you have one, you're a one car family.
14: Well, kind of. His car, you cannot fit a car seat in at all. It was years now.
0: That's different than what you said earlier. Okay.
14: Okay. I'm in one family car.
0: So he has a car. What is his car worth?
14: What we have looked up, anywhere like $1,000 to $3,000, not very much.
0: Gotcha. And what is the car you're driving? It doesn't hold two car seats?
14: No, so we travel a lot for his work, a lot as a family. I'm a stay-at-home mom, so we travel a lot with him, and this is, like, right now, it's...
0: He's going to take a newborn on the road to work?
14: Next summer. We travel during the summer with him.
13: What type of work is it? Is he a pastor? What is he doing?
14: He coaches.
13: Oh, okay. Okay.
0: So a year from now?
14: Yes, sir.
0: Okay, so we got a year to talk about this.
14: Yes, but my concern is, I'm a very cautious person, so I like to have... Okay.
0: What are you driving right now?
14: A paid-off Ford Escape. Both our cars are paid off.
0: And how old is the Ford Escape?
14: It's either 2018, we bought it from a family member, or 2019.
0: What's it worth?
14: Not very, probably and, like five. It's very high mileage.
0: Yeah.
13: And you only have $1,000 saved, you haven't started saving towards the 3 to 6 months yet?
14: So we put out the list of what we have. So right now, we have roughly saved about like $12,000, $12,000 to $15,000.
0: Well, set your emergency fund at 3 months' worth, and above that, save for a car and move up in car with cash. Yeah, but that's what you would do after baby step three, but set your emergency fund at 3 months. Yeah, you probably do need to move up in car and pay cash for the move up above your 3 months of emergency fund.

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12: All right. Today's question comes from Abigail in Washington, D.C. She says, I'm debt-free thanks to your principles, but I get a lot of flack from family and friends about not having a credit card for emergencies. Would you recommend having two different debit accounts so that one can serve as an emergency fund? I really don't want to get a credit card, but at the same time, I get nervous about only having one avenue to access my funds. So I hear two questions here. The second one I'll save for later. First off, yeah, if you have an emergency fund, I would keep that in a separate account. I would put it in a high-yield savings account, not just a regular checking account. I'd have a regular checking account for your day-to-day, and then I would have a high-yield savings account for your emergency fund. And I'll just go a step further. I like to keep mine at a separate institution. I like an online one. I just like that. I like the degrees of separation. It helps for my personal
4: type. Well, a
12: lot
4: of people are using Fairwinds Credit Union's bundle right now.
12: There you go.
4: Or high yield savings, and you can put a debit card there.
12: Yeah, I like that.
4: It doesn't hurt to have two checking accounts with two debit cards, even with two banks. It doesn't hurt. Or both with one bank is fine. Because if you walk up and there's something wrong with your debit card, just like if there's something wrong with your credit card. Let me give you an example. With either card, they will shut them down if something triggers the algorithm and they think there's theft going on. They think there's fraud, like your number's gotten stolen, right? They'll shut either one of them down. And you can get in a pinch if you only have one thing.
12: Yes.
4: So I have a debit card on my personal account and a debit card on my business account in my pocket. So if I get to a hotel to check in and there's something screwed up with one of the cards or something, I just use the other one.
12: Right? I've got that too, yeah.
4: And I've actually got then a third one with a different bank on another personal account. So I've got three in my wallet. And that's the only things in my wallet other than my driver's license and my handgun carry permit. That's the only plastic there is. So
12: yeah, okay. That's a good point. When I think about it, I have the same.
4: Because my experience has been that the algorithm will screw you up. I mean, like, if we're traveling, sometimes the thing activates because it thinks that, you know, Dave's not really in Mexico.
12: Yeah.
4: And somebody in Mexico stole his number, right? And so it shuts it down. So we've even gotten where we now contact our banker and say we're going to such and such country, so it doesn't activate it. We put a travel warning on the account so the algorithm doesn't kick. But in case it does, having another one. And it's not really for emergencies, though. It's really for the stupid card not working.
12: Yeah. I'm trying to understand, is she talking about...
4: It sounds like she's trying to please her family and friends, which you need to stop doing.
12: Well, it's an emergency fund conversation, and they're thinking, well, the only way you can be prepared for an emergency is if you have a credit card.
4: And that's bull. That's the line of somebody that's going to be middle class their whole life.
12: You're not lying. Yeah, because what happens if you have $15,000 or $30,000 saved, what can really pop up that you can't pay cash for? Not much.
4: Yeah.
12: If your roof springs a leak, if you have $30,000, you're in there.
4: Yeah, you don't need a credit card for emergencies, but you might need a second debit card to be able to access your money in case one of your debit cards doesn't work.
12: Yeah, and I think
4: and
12: that's
4: fair. And then the second thing you need to do, you probably need to purchase some earplugs to wear while you're around these idiot friends and family.
12: That's right. Yeah.
4: If you listen to broke people for your financial advice, you're going to be broke. I mean, it's like asking fat people about physical fitness. It's just don't do it. I mean, no, thank you. All right, up comes Frank in Baltimore. Hey, Frank, what's up?
13: Hi, Dave. I know there's very short time for citations, but I love and appreciate what you've been doing for people for all these years.
4: Thank you.
13: And you provided an incredible service to people, and that's so cool. You single-handedly encouraged, inspired me, and showed me the path to buy my first house.
4: Wow, good
13: and
4: for you.
13: And for that, I'll be grateful until the day I die.
4: Well, thank you.
13: So I just wanted to make sure I said that.
4: Thank you.
13: And I'm embarrassed. I'm almost embarrassed to ask you this question, but I'm going to be retiring hopefully within 3 to 6 years from the police department. I'll keep my second job, which is port security. But the question is, this house, I have no one to leave it to. I lost my brother recently. I have no other family, no wife, no kids. So somebody said to me the other day, well, what are you doing? Just do a reverse mortgage on your home. Take those funds that you would pay for your house and put that in a high yield savings and let that grow until, you know, you retire. And then you'll have that income for your retirement.
4: Yeah, whoever is telling you that doesn't know what they're talking about.
13: Okay.
4: Because the interest rate on your reverse mortgage is higher than high yield savings account. You'll lose money on this transaction.
13: Oh.
4: It won't work. so what they're talking about. Interest rates on reverse mortgages are ridiculously high. The fees are ridiculously high. And the foreclosure rate on homes with reverse mortgages is fivefold a regular mortgage, five times more often.
13: Wow.
4: So, no, we never recommend a reverse mortgage.
13: Okay.
4: But it sounds like you've got enough money. Don't you have a pile of money?
13: Well, I didn't take savings seriously until I was mid.
4: Well, how much do you have? What's your nest egg?
13: So you're going to be very saddened by this. I have a deferred comp with about $40,000 in it.
4: Mm-hmm.
13: I have a.
4: Are you getting pension from Port Authority?
12: What's your pension?
4: You getting a pension from Port Authority or the police department?
13: Yeah, police department. The pension will be about $1,600-$1,800 a month. I won't be getting a full pension, and then Social Security, if I were to take it today, would be somewhere around $2,500. If I wait for the full 60, when I'm 67, it'd be about $3,200.
4: Mm-hmm.
13: And I have some jewelry and watches that are worth probably $40,000. My debt is the house, $130 on the house, and I owe $23.5 on my truck.
4: Ooh.
13: And credit card debt is around $3,700.
12: Well, you said you've got 6 years before you retire, right? So you've got some time to get this mess cleaned up.
4: Yeah, you need to get the truck paid off, get the credit cards all paid off, and so that you can live on the pension and the Social Security. And that's going to make a lot more sense. And you owe enough on the house. You can only take out a reverse mortgage up to 65% of value. And so you already owe $130 on it, so you're not going to get much out of it if you did
12: do it.
4: So I think someone's trying to talk about something in a vague sense that they heard on the internet, and it doesn't really work. And so I think you need to go back to the baby steps and just work those straight through like Jade was suggesting.
12: Yeah, I agree. You've got time. You've got 6 years. If you put pedal to the metal, we didn't get how much you earn, but if you put pedal to the metal, you get out of this truck and get it paid off, you pay off the $30,000 in credit card, and all the while, once you're done, if you can do that quickly, say in the next year, 18 months, then you're investing for the next 5 years.
4: Yeah. And investing in 5 years and being serious about it, following the steps, you can build up a nice nest egg. And then as far as who to leave the house to, we've actually had two calls today with semi-distant strangers leaving people substantial money.
12: Yeah.
4: The lady that
12: and
4: left the money to the life insurance to the little boys, and the guy, the 80-year-old's giving him a strip mall.
12: Yeah.
4: You know, and so it may be that you just look around for some young couple that you want to be a blessing to when you pass.
12: That's sweet.
4: Or something like that. And give yourself some meaning for having done all of this. You sound like a great person. So I'd probably be trying to figure out a generosity play in this.

0: 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Normal's broke. You need a plan. Get a personalized plan and start living like no one else by downloading our Every Dollar app today.
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3: Hall, I'm John Scott. U.S. military reimposed a naval blockade on Iran and intensified its airstrike campaign early Wednesday, hitting an Iranian army barracks. Missile alert warnings went out in Bahrain and Kuwait as they faced incoming Iranian fire, something that's been a daily occurrence, further straining a ceasefire in the war. Jordan also said that it shot down three incoming Iranian missiles. Supreme Court Justices Amy Coney Barrett and Elena Kagan have told lawmakers that a sharp increase in threats targeting justices is encroaching on their personal and family lives. Testifying before a House Appropriations Subcommittee, they say judges and lawmakers alike are facing more threats and are seeking millions of dollars to enhance security.
4: And those statistics sound abstract, but being on the receiving end of them is not, so I thought I would just share a little bit about how the threats have affected me and my family personally. They have required me to, or my children, to think about and see things that children should not have to see or think about. One example is when threats to my life were particularly intense a few years ago, around the time of the Dobbs leak.
3: That is Justice Barrett. Justice Kagan says it's getting critical.
5: The Capitol Police Chief recently testified that threats against Congress are up 50% this year. The Supreme Court police expect a smaller but still very substantial 38% annual increase in threats this year, which follows a 25% increase last year. For some of us, those threats have come very close, and all of us live with the knowledge that they may again materialize.
3: A somber ceremony Tuesday as the sister of the late South Carolina Senator Lindsey Graham was sworn in to fill his seat 3 days after his death. Darlene Graham will fill the remaining 6 months of that term. More on these stories from townhall.com.
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3: Stocks were up Tuesday after data showed slowing inflation, even as shares of IBM stock went south.
8: Stocks rose on Wall Street after a report showed that inflation wasn't as bad as expected last month. The gains came even though oil prices continued to climb on worries that the U.S. and Iran may return to all-out war. The S&P 500 rose 0.4% Tuesday. The Dow added 9 points. That's less than 0.1%. The NASDAQ Composite rose 0.9%. Treasury yields fell in the bond market following the better-than-expected report on inflation. Chip stocks and other AI winners rebounded. Big U.S. banks, including J.P. Morgan Chase, reported strong profits. A big drop in IBM stock kept the gains in check. Seth Sutel, New York.
3: A U.S.-Russian space crew has arrived at the International Space Station for an 8-month mission. This is highlighting cooperation despite tension between the two countries. News at townhall.com. A prominent elderly American has been shot and killed in the Philippines. Authorities not for certain what the motive may have been in this case. Officials do say that an investigation is now underway. We have the update from correspondent Lisa Dwyer.
9: An American marine biologist was shot and killed by three men who barged into his house in the central Philippines over the weekend. 73-year-old Kent Carpenter was at home with his companion Sunday night when three men with covered faces forced their way in. Carpenter's companion says one drew a gun and shot Carpenter, killing him instantly. They fled with a laptop, cash, and a backpack. Silliman University says Carpenter was an exceptional scientist who had collaborated with the university on marine research work and studies since 1976. Police are trying to determine a motive for the killing. I'm Lisa Dwyer.
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2: And here's your current forecast from Real Talk 1540 WYOH. For today, a heat advisory is in effect for the entire listening area. Skies will be mostly sunny. It'll be hot with highs in the mid-90s. For tonight, skies will become partly cloudy with a low near 70. Thursday will be mostly sunny with highs in the lower 90s. Thursday night will be mostly clear with a low in the mid-60s. Friday will be mostly sunny, then a chance of afternoon thunderstorms with a high near 90. And Saturday will have showers and storms with highs near 90.
10: 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This message is courtesy of the United States Air Force.

0: Welcome back to the Ramsey Show in the Fairwinds Credit Union Studio. Rachel is in Cleveland, Ohio. Hi, Rachel. How are you?
1: Good. How are you?
0: Better than I deserve. What's up?
1: So I am 33 years old. I've been married for a year, and we just actually had our first son almost 3 months ago. It'll be 3 months on Thursday. But I've always had a dream pretty much since I was, like, in my early 20s. I've always been, like, super obsessed with, like, houses and home decor and design. And I've always had a dream of, like, flipping a house, but it's always felt like I know it's bigger than just, like, going out and buying a house and flipping it and then selling it and it being super easy. So just kind of been trying to figure out, like, how do I go about doing this and whether or not it's, like, one of those crazy dreams you just need to kind of forget about or if it's something to go after. My husband's kind of like, if this is something you want to do, then, like, let's see a plan, like, get something on paper of how, like, financially we're going to do this and, like, let's go from there. So I'm kind of, like, curious just from your perspective, like, any tips? Because I feel like if I don't do it now, I probably will just, like, never do it because we want more kids and whatnot.
0: That's a dumb reason to do it. Like, I'll never do it if I don't do it now. That tells me you're getting ready to do something dumb. Don't do something dumb, okay?
1: Well,
0: I want you to flip a house, but I don't want you to do it in some crazy manner because you feel like some clock is ticking that doesn't exist.
2: Yeah, your life is not over just because you have kids. You have less time, but
1: yeah,
2: your life is not over.
1: Yeah, and it's not like that. I mean, I've said that I want to do it before I'm 40. Like,
0: well, I don't care.
1: If I had to pick a time
0: I want to do it when it's smart to do it. I love the idea of flipping houses, okay? I used to do it for a living. And I made really good money doing it, and I went completely bankrupt doing it because I borrowed too much money. So I've done about 2,000 real estate transactions in my life, so I actually do know how to do it.
1: Right.
0: And I would suggest that you do save up your money and do a flip, and I can give you some guidance on how to do that, okay? But don't use any of the things that you just outlined as reasons for doing it. It just sounds like a fun idea. I want to save up some money, and I want to do it when I can do it with wisdom. Now, number one, you have to pay cash.
1: And that's the thing. We have a lot. We have really good savings. We both do really well.
0: What is really good savings?
1: Well, I think it's good. But we have $160,000 in savings.
0: You have how much?
1: And then we both...
0: $160,000. Okay, all right. And so if you picked out a house to buy... for $100,000 to flip, and you pay cash for it, that's step one, okay?
1: Mm-hmm.
0: And you leave the rest of your savings alone. That sort of set yourself a budget with that. The second thing, then, is the money on a flip, is nothing is done like it's done on television. The stuff you see on television, the fix this house up crap, and this little couple's doing a house, and they do a renovation, and that's a bunch of crap. Okay, that's not, there is no reality in reality TV. All right, so the way you really make money on a deal is you're going to buy the house at 70, maybe 75% of value minus repairs. If you don't, you're going to lose money on it.
1: Yeah.
0: Because when you put a house for sale at 100% of value, someone will make you an offer at 95% of value that you're going to want to take, and you're going to pay a real estate commission, you're going to pay some closing costs, and you're going to walk out of there with about 88% of fair market value at the closing, and if you have 86% of value in it, you didn't make any money on the flip. So you need to be down in the 70s, probably around 70%, minus repairs. So let's just use a $100,000 house as an example. That's hard to find, but makes the math easy.
1: I know.
0: So that means if you bought a $100,000 house in value, you're going to buy it for $70,000. If it needs $10,000 in repairs, you're going to buy it for $60,000. Or you're not going to buy it.
1: I know. That almost seems like...
0: Welcome to reality.
1: I know. We bought our first house last year, and so we actually have been able to save up this $160,000 a year because we did use like a big chunk of our savings at that time to buy
0: a house. If you want to do a flip as a romance move, I can't help you. If you want to do a flip as a business, I just gave you the formula.
2: What about the work? Are you thinking that you're doing the work, or are you thinking about hiring someone to do the work?
1: See, I would want to hire someone, and I'm actually meeting with a gal who, she actually flipped our house. Our house was a flip, a remodel. And so I'm meeting with her tomorrow to kind of also pick her brain because, it's almost like it feels like we would need more, like, money, too, because especially, like you said, like, finding a house with $100,000 is very...
0: I think you buy a nice little $150,000 house, and you buy it for $100,000. And you put $100,000 cash, and you do a little bit of work to it, and you flip it, and you make $10,000 or $15,000, $20,000 on it, and that means you did a good deal.
1: Like, you make it sound so easy, and I think what I get so nervous, and my husband is like, that's like our savings for like our kids, and like
0: good.
1: It's so
0: scary. I want you to be nervous.
1: Do that.
0: Nervous is good.
1: Like, that's a lot of money.
0: The first time you drive a $10,000 car, it's good to be nervous if you don't know how to drive a car because you'll wreck it otherwise. It's good.
1: I know, and that's why I haven't done it forever. It's always felt scary.
0: The hardest part of the whole thing, Rachel, it is buying the deal.
1: Yeah.
0: You're going to look at 50 to 100 deals before you actually buy one. You're
1: going to
0: get sick of looking at houses. But if you pay too much, you're going to take your money and turn it into less money, not more money.
1: Yeah, I think I need to also make sure I'm looking at the, like you were saying, like the cost of what I should be looking at. I stalk realtor.com for fun every day, but I definitely don't look at $150,000 houses, so I think I need to.
0: It's all you got. You don't have that much money.
1: Mm-hmm. I know.
2: You might need to be looking at them in person, no?
0: Yeah. Yeah, you can stalk them, and then you go look. And then if you see one that's a possibility, you go look at it in person. And what you want to buy is not something that has structural damage or some kind of historic rehab. You want something that needs just carpet and paint.
1: Right.
0: It needs some new bushes.
1: Contractors, so you don't get screwed. It's just
0: The less work, the less work you do, the higher the probability you're going to make money.
2: So what you're saying,
1: Dave?
2: Your
1: point, it's like taking the first step.
0: Yes. Yeah, you got to go find a deal.
2: And because I want to help her out because the money is not made on making tons and tons of changes to the house. The money is made on buying it
0: at a deal,
2: and then the rest
0: all money in real estate is made at the buy.
2: Yeah. So she's not making structural changes. She's not gutting stuff. She's doing the bare minimum to get in and get out.
0: Anybody that does any kind of thing on a television show, whatever they did, do the opposite.
2: Yes.
0: Because that's bullcrap.
2: It's like I'm gonna paint it. I'm gonna change out the carpet. And
0: I want to be so. I want this to be so freaking boring.
2: Yeah.
0: There's no like woohoo! I got to be a decorator. Mm-hmm. No, don't be doing that crap. Okay, run a coat of paint through it, clean it up, change out the dishwasher, mow the grass, tear out the bushes. You know, seal the driveway, put the thing on the market, make some money.
2: Flipping a house is different than being an interior designer.
0: It's different than being on a reality TV show.

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0: Speaking of real estate, if you put your house on the market with a real estate agent that doesn't know what they're doing, or you buy a home with a real estate agent that doesn't know what they're doing because they're brand new, or they don't sell but 2 houses a year, you could lose tens of thousands of dollars. We had a call like last week, week before last. 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
1: $375,000. 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
0: And I'm like, he's like, what do we do? 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
0: 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Or click the link in the description if you're listening on the podcast or on YouTube. Roy is in San Antonio. Hi, Roy. How are you?
9: Hey, Dave.
0: What's up?
9: I am I just had a quick question. So, I've been knowing about you for a while. I got out of debt myself. A lot of my friends know me. I talk about getting out of debt, not doing credit cards, not taking loans a lot. I started dating a woman about 6 months ago. She's seen my lifestyle, and slowly I've gotten her on board. She shared with me how much debt she has. And when she looks at my life, I am able to live a little bit better, and she wants to live that same kind of life. So my question is, how do I approach gazelle intensity to her without scaring her off? I think that's the only thing that she never saw that part of me. A lot of people didn't, where, you know, I wasn't eating out and I was working my butt off and, you know, everything that you teach in that sense.
10: So you want to explain to her that the only way for her to get what you have is for her to be gazelle intense?
9: Yes,
10: but you think, but that if you tell her that, well, let's start by explaining gazelle intensity, because I feel like that's a deep cut if you're listening for the first time. Dave,
0: it comes from Proverbs, and it says to deliver, if you found yourself in debt, to deliver yourself like the gazelle from the hand of the hunter. And the primary predator of the gazelle is the cheetah, which is the fastest mammal on dry land. 0 to 68 miles an hour in 4 leaps. And yet the cheetah does not kill the gazelle but 1 in 19 chases, because the gazelle's trying to stay alive and the cheetah's just trying to have lunch. And so even though the gazelle is not faster, it has a desire to stay alive and running for its life. And that's gazelle intensity. That's where we use that phrase. And so, you know, if you're going to run, if you're going to get out of debt, you have to run for your life. And that's what Roy did, and that's what he's trying to get her to do. Now, the reason Roy did it, the reason I did it, the reason you and Sam did it, the reason we ran with great intensity, an intensity that the culture does not understand. They think you've lost your mind.
10: No, they don't understand it.
0: It is because we believed it would work, and we believed nothing else would work.
10: Yeah, we knew what was at stake.
0: Yeah, and so we didn't want to be lunch. We wanted to avoid death. And so, you know, we've been screwed by the banks. We've been screwed by the car companies. We've been screwed by the credit cards. We've been screwed by the student loans and car companies. We've been screwed by the credit cards. We've been screwed by the student loans. And we're like, we don't want to be screwed anymore. We're going to get away.

0: news is it's going to be painful.
1: And you can't manufacture the intensity for her, by the way. I'm just letting you know.
0: Yeah.
1: There's something that has to be inside of her. You can tell her all about it, but there's, for everybody, there's a catalyst. There's a moment that happens. You can call it an I've had it moment. There's that moment that you say, and I'm sure you said it too, Roy, never again. And my guess is she's probably going to have that moment for herself, mm-hmm. and that's when it's going to click in.
0: But it can be manufactured. You can just look at your situation and go, I don't want this, I want that, and so I'm going to be willing to pay the price. That's an I've had it moment.
1: Yeah.
0: It doesn't have to be bankruptcy. It doesn't have to be huge amounts
1: right,
0: of debt.
1: Right.
0: It just has to be, I'm sick and tired of being sick and tired. So, I mean, you can hire a personal trainer, and the only thing they're going to show you is how to be in pain. You know, they're not going to show you anything else because there's no other methodology that works. 100% of muscle growth is happened by fibers being torn down called pain, lactic acid and fiber tear. That's where muscle growth comes from. And so you just don't get muscle without lactic acid and fiber. And that's painful and sweaty. And guess what? Getting out of debt is painful and sweaty, but it builds muscles. It builds financial muscles. And so, you know, I just talked to her about that. And if she's not mature enough to have a conversation about, you know, a personal trainer is not a pleasant thing, but the result is pleasant. The process is unpleasant to get to the pleasant result. Then this is not a woman. This is a little girl.
2: Well, she's had her moment probably about 2 months ago. She lost her job for 4 days, and she ended up getting it back, but that 4 days was brutal for her. And I told her that, you know, normally, like, we're supposed to have a 3 to 6 month emergency fund. And I was like, girl, like, it was 4 days, and you thought that you were going to be homeless. And I think that was her point where she realized that she needed a change. And I've always told her, like, imagine your life without a car payment and credit cards.
0: Yeah, well, what does she say then?
2: She says that she thinks about it nearly every night, and I was like, I used to be like that, too. I remember those days, and now I live those days, and it's great, you know. It's
0: I can show you how.
2: $1,500 a month.
0: I can show you how, but it's going to be unpleasant.
2: Uh-huh.
0: I mean, because it is unpleasant, isn't it?
2: Uh-huh. Yeah, it was, and, you know, we do our little...
0: But the only thing is, it's worth it.
1: Stuff, it is worth it.
0: That's the only thing. Uh-huh. It's worth it. To be able to script down on the stage and scream, I'm debt free. It's an unpleasant process to get there, but no one has ever told me they wish they didn't do it once they win.
1: Yeah, and by the way, a lot of people can learn from what your girlfriend is going through. If you're listening, all you have to do is stop. And I remember in the Total Money Makeover, I had the workbook edition. It had you go through, there's pages and pages of questions and workbook you filled in. But one of the questions that I remember was a catalyst for Sam and I is, what would happen if you didn't get your next check?
0: Mm-hmm.
1: And that's the question that if you ask yourself, what happens if I don't get my check on the 15th? What happens if I don't get my check on the 30th? That right there will reveal a lot. Would you have to use a credit card? Would you have to borrow money from friends or family? Would you be late on rent or your mortgage?
0: He said homeless. He said she was worried about being homeless for 4 days.
1: And that's the truth for so many Americans.
0: You're walking along the edge of the cliff. Get back from the edge. And the way you get back from the edge is unpleasant, but it's worth it.
1: Mm-hmm.
0: So I think that's how you talk to her about it, is like a grown-up. It's like if I sit down with a personal trainer and they go, this is going to be easy. There's no pain involved. I have a personal trainer that's a liar.
1: Yeah, give me my money back.
0: Yeah, because I know it's not going to work. You know, you go into PT and they go, you're going to feel no pain in physical therapy after this operation. All I'm going to have scar tissue then, because you're not going to stretch where we need to stretch.
1: Right.

Hey, I want to talk to you for a second about love. And not love like in Titanic or something. 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
1: With SRN News, I'm John Scott. The United States has renewed its naval blockade of Iranian ports, marking a sharp escalation after a day of intensifying exchanges that appear to have collapsed the fragile interim peace deal between Washington and Tehran. European Commission President Ursula von der Leyen visiting Kyiv to mark Ukraine's statehood day, pledging continued military and financial support against Russia's invasion. Von der Leyen is announcing new steps to integrate European and Ukrainian defense industries. Meanwhile, Ukrainian officials report Russian attacks killing at least 8 civilians. A distinguished American marine biologist shot and killed by 3 men in the central Philippines. Police say 73-year-old Kent Carpenter was killed when masked men forced their way into a house and shot him. This is SRN News.
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4: Your local news update. Good Wednesday morning. A heat advisory in effect from noon to 8 p.m. Mostly sunny, quite hot, some wildfire smoke, the mid-90s. In fact, an air quality alert for ground-level ozone in effect again today until 12 midnight. Another of those ATM heists, this one in northern Trumbull County. Surveillance footage shows a truck backing up to the front door at Quinn's Market at routes 193 and 88 in Johnston Township. Another person breaks in, attaches something to the ATM, and the truck driver hits the gas. No word on how much money was taken. Day two of the Trumbull County Fair today with the demolition derby and the grandstands tonight at 7. And the State Highway Patrol Cruiser featured in the American Association of State Troopers photo contest has made the 2027 wall calendar. Thanks to votes from more than 17,000 Ohioans, the OSP Cruiser finished fourth in the Best Looking Cruiser contest. I'm Jim Michaels.
5: Gary LaVox here from Rascal Flats. 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
6: 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For today, a heat advisory is in effect for the entire listening area. Skies will be mostly sunny. It'll be hot with highs in the mid-90s. For tonight, skies will become partly cloudy with a low near 70. Thursday will be mostly sunny with highs in the lower 90s. Thursday night will be mostly clear with a low in the mid-60s. Friday will be mostly sunny, then a chance of afternoon thunderstorms with a high near 90. And Saturday will have showers and storms with highs near 90.

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1: Hi, Mr. Dave. Thank you so much.
0: Sure, thank you. How can we help?
1: Okay, so me and my husband are 23 years old, and we make about $70,000 a year, and we're currently on baby step number two. We've paid off $12,000 in debt, and we have about 10 more to go. And we're supposed to pay it off by, like, January, I think, according to our Every Dollar app, like, January, not this year, but next year.
2: $10,000?
1: Yes, $10,000, yes.
0: Why would it take 18 months to pay off $10,000?
1: I guess because we're not hitting it hard enough.
0: I guess.
1: I mean,
0: how much have you paid off so far? $10,000 so far, right?
1: We paid $12,000.
0: And how long did that take you?
1: That took us about 13 months, but we just also had a baby, so we kind of went stork mode.
0: So y'all don't make a lot of money?
1: No, we do not.
0: What do you make?
1: We make about $70,000
0: a year.
1: Oh,
0: you told me that.
1: I
0: mean, that's right.
1: We're comfortable. Yeah,
0: you told me that. I'm sorry.
1: I mean,
0: huh?
1: We're definitely.
0: I would have thought you'd have paid off $10,000 in like 6 months, making $70,000.
2: Yeah, especially if you pick up extra work, especially your husband.
1: Well, we originally were not in debt when we got married, but we had some medical debt hit, so we like had that happen, and then we got pregnant. So it's just kind of been like a little bit of one thing after the other, but we're trying to hit it as hard as we can.
0: Yeah. Okay.
2: What's your question?
1: I was just wondering, since this past year, you know, was paying off debt and everything, but I think I know the answer now, but I do have some inheritance money that has just been, like, left alone for some years now, and I just wanted to know, is it smart to maybe pay off the rest of our debt so we can move to baby step number three?
0: How much do you have in inheritance money?
1: $50,000.
0: Write a check today and be debt-free.
1: I just didn't want to rush through it and, like, not learn the learning lesson.
0: Oh, I'm not worried about that. Write a check today and be debt-free, and then learn your lesson.
1: Okay.
0: But don't ever go back in debt again.
1: Oh, no.
0: Who left you the $50,000?
1: Well, my grandma left me $15,000, and then I put it in investments.
0: Okay. So here's the way I would think about it if I were you.
1: Okay.
0: If you ever borrow money again, you are dishonoring your grandmother.
1: I know. Yeah.
0: So you have to be on a budget. You have to build your emergency fund, and no whining and no excuses and no reasons for going into debt.
1: Yes, sir.
0: We needed a car. Wah. You save up and pay for it. We wanted to go on vacation. Wah. I've always dreamed of doing wah. No. No. Okay?
1: Yeah.
0: That's
1: right.
0: Dishonoring to your grandmother. You're going to pay cash for it like a grown-up person that has a baby. Like a huge adult, okay? And if you can't commit to that emotionally, both you and your husband, look at each other in the eye and pinky swear and spit shake. We cut up all the credit cards.
1: We don't have any credit cards.
0: Borrow money again for anything.
1: Yes,
0: if you're willing to say that, then I would write a check today out of the inheritance and be debt free.
1: Oh my goodness! Wow, this is so exciting. Yeah, we don't, but all of our debt is medical debt. So we do not do that. We do not want to go into debt.
0: Okay, so now you have an emergency fund for medical debt.
2: Yeah, let's start saving that up, because if it was from the baby, we want to make sure that we don't get ourselves in that situation again coming up.
0: Ever. We have an emergency fund for medical. We have a budget. We live on less than we make. We save up and pay for Christmas and cars.
2: Yes.
0: We save up for trips. We don't go into debt. We don't go into debt. We have money for surprises called emergencies. We don't go into debt. If you get this drilled into your head, then you can be very wealthy someday, because you're starting young at 23. That's the wisdom of this. Roman's in San Diego. Hi, Roman. How are you?
3: Hey, Dave. How are you?
0: Better than I deserve. What's up?
3: First of all, it's really nice to be talking to you. I've been listening to you for maybe since I was 16. I'm 22 years old right now.
0: Wow.
3: My question is less about myself, and it's more about how I can help my parents and give back to them. they put me through college. They bought me my first car, all that good stuff. Same with the rest of my siblings. And I was recently made aware that we actually have about, or I guess they actually have about $40,000 worth of deferred payments on the mortgage for the house that I grew up in.
0: Why?
3: And I guess I think they had some sort of modification back in the, I honestly don't know the details about it, but it was decades ago, and I just want to help them with that.
0: How? You're 22.
3: I think I want to place, like, I want to act maybe as, like, a financial coach, maybe, like, walk them through how they can take care of it. What I don't want them to do is to have to refinance, because it's due in 10 years, so my initial thought process was to open a high-yield savings account, but then I'm thinking, you know, it's 10 years.
0: Why are they going to listen to a 22-year-old son?
2: Did they ask?
3: No, but I just want to take the initiative to be able to help them with something.
2: How'd you find out about it?
3: I don't remember the exact details, but it came across maybe last year.
0: Okay. Well, yeah. Number one, Roman, I appreciate your heart. And thank you for being a young man who cares about his parents. It's very unusual for parents to be willing to take the advice of their 22-year-old son on financial matters. It's mm-hmm. called the powdered butt syndrome. Once someone has powdered your butt, they don't want your advice on money or sex. Mm. And that's generally it. So until they get very old and you become very rich and you're 55 and they're 80, and they're broke and you're a multimillionaire, then they might take your advice, but probably not today. If they would take your advice, what I would tell them to do is the opposite of what you were thinking, and that is I would go refinance that mortgage right now. If their credit is good today and they're able to refinance today, even if it's a higher interest rate, I would refinance now instead of waiting on this balloon to come bearing down on them like a train through a tunnel. Those things come, and they come at you fast. And then all of a sudden, it's the day that your dad loses his job is the day he thought he was going to refinance or do whatever on his payments. So if I have a bunch of deferred payments on some kind of a modification thing from 2008 or whatever it was, and that stuff's laying around, hovering like a monster in the closet, I'm going to put him out of his misery and go get a 15-year fixed-rate loan and at, you know, about 5.5% right now, 5.75%, and I'm going to get rid of the balloon, period. That's simple. And then if you want to work the baby steps, you can work towards getting your house paid off. And that's what they should do. But I don't know, it'll be a very unusual day that they're going to do what you tell them to do.
2: Yeah, especially if you're not a homeowner. Then it's just everything that you say to them is just going to sound like a theory that you heard somewhere, versus something you really know what you're talking about.
0: I do appreciate your caring for them, but I don't think you're going to be able to coach them. I'll be shocked if you can. Not many people in our families come to us for financial advice.
2: Right, yeah. And the hard part is when you know you can help, you just have to kind of be quiet and just let it play out.
0: They're not gonna do it. So yeah. But if they're smart, if they call me on the radio, on the podcast, either one, I would tell them refinance it right now. Oh, the interest rate's higher. I don't care. Get rid of this. Represents extreme risk
2: and stress. Oh my goodness, to know
0: it's
2: that
0: a
2: that's
0: monster
2: be
0: in the closet.
2: Yes,
0: and I'm afraid to open the closet.

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0: Our scripture of the day, Proverbs 15:22, plans fail for lack of counsel, but with many advisors they succeed. Henry Ford said, most people get ahead during the time that others waste.
1: Oof. Wow.
0: Oof.
1: That's a good one.
0: Used to work with a guy. He said, work while other people sleep.
1: Yeah.
0: Pray while other people sleep.
1: It's a good word.
0: Read while other people sleep. Yeah.
1: Or while other people watch TV.
0: Oh. Throw a brick through your TV. What was Ziegler said? He said, rich people have big libraries, poor people have big TVs.
1: That's good. Yeah. I have both. What does that say?
0: I actually do too, so there you go. All right. Mary is in San Antonio, Texas. Hi, Mary. How are you?
2: Hi. I'm doing well. Thank you for taking my call.
0: Sure. What's up?
2: Hey, I just have a question. I think I just wanted a second and third opinion about the possibility of me taking a different job with a different company. My line of work is something that I've heard you on the show say negative things about, but I am
1: underwater
2: monitor manager. No, not that bad, okay? I'm a property manager for homeowners associations, and I currently work for a company, and I have a total of 9 communities in my portfolio. And a few months ago, I put my, updated resume up on, a website, and an acquisitions team member from a different company contacted me late last week. And I've had a total of 2 interviews with them, and I'm going to have a third tomorrow. And they are really excited about my experience and what I've done to educate myself and get certain designations in my line of work. But I just, it's going to be a significant increase for myself. I am on baby step number 2. I have stopped investing in my Roth IRA in order to pay off debt. I had a total of $58,000 of consumer debt.
0: So what do you make today?
2: I make about $67,000.
0: What would you be making at the new gig?
2: The new gig would be between $80,000 to $85,000. That's what the team has, acquisitions team.
0: And you'd be doing the same type of work?
2: Yes, but I think it'd be easier.
0: So why would you not take it?
2: Plant.
0: What's the downside?
2: The downside is I currently work from home, and there's a lot more flexibility. But again, I am divorced now for about 4 years. That's why I have the debt. And I'm an empty nester. My 2 children are grown, and I would have the time and the ability to do that. I don't have to take care of anyone anymore besides myself.
0: What's the problem with going to the office?
1: Where's the issue?
0: No problem with going to the office.
2: Just nervousness. No, not at all. Actually, I'm kind of looking forward to the possibility of talking to other adult humans again,
1: So this is just a change.
2: It's just a change. Yeah. I'm processing the change, the flexibility. I get to help my mom out by taking her to doctor's appointments here and there. Just that. But I've worked hard to educate myself and be better at what I do. And I just think
0: most places like you're talking about going to work for have a certain amount of flexibility for executives. The leadership team at Ramsey, if they want to take an hour and go take their mom to a doctor, we don't have a big deal about that.
2: Yeah, I agree. I think that tomorrow with my last interview that I'm going to talk to them about those types of things. I'm going to be completely open and honest since they're the ones who contacted me, right? I wasn't out there looking for a job, but since this opportunity came up, I thought, gosh, the difference in the income would help me. I'm on track to pay off all my debt by this year in December.
0: Let's pretend you were debt-free and had $1 million in the bank. You still should look at this deal.
2: Oh, I would. Yeah, I definitely would.
1: So is the only downside you have to take your mom to the doctor here and there? Is that the only thing that you can...
2: Just the flexibility that the current employer currently offers me. That doesn't mean that the next employer wouldn't do that. Another thing that I like about what they've spoken to me about is that they like to promote from within, and I'm ready for that. The current company that I'm with doesn't see. I've been with them for 4 years.
1: I think you've made your choice.
0: You haven't made
1: any case for staying.
2: Thank you.
0: There's no reason to stay there.
2: You're right.
0: Yeah, if they offer you
2: a good
0: job, unless you sense some kind of a toxic environment or something like that, will be the only reason you wouldn't take it.
1: Mm-hmm.
0: You don't want to, you know, go from this. But honestly, people that work in an office with other people produce a lot more and have more opportunities for promotion than someone that's working from home.
1: Yeah.
0: It's one of the huge downsides, the unintended consequences of working from home. The people that work from home don't get promoted nearly as often.
1: Mm-hmm.
0: And so, yeah, I think you ought to look at it. It sounds like it. And by the way, I'm not against property managers and HOA professional managers. I'm against Barney Fife, who lives in the neighborhood and hasn't got a life. And he runs around with his one bullet trying to bother everybody in the neighborhood.
1: Have you been to my neighborhood?
0: About every bush that he doesn't like or something. That's the guy that drives me nuts, who needs to get a life and has no power anywhere else in his life, including in his own home. And so he has to go out and exert himself through the neighborhood. These are the people I don't care for. All right. Chris is in Charlotte, North Carolina. Hi, Chris. What's up?
3: Hey, Dave. Big fan of the show. Just want to call in. My scenario is probably a little different than most, but I'm 52 years old and grew up very poor, had tremendous success. I'm just had my best friend at 55 pass away of a heart attack.
1: Oh, no. Mm-hmm.
3: I'm
1: sorry.
3: And I'm in that position where I'm like, with what I have, do I retire now or do I make a play for something else? Because I'm OCD. I can't sit around the house. I have to be doing something nonstop. And it's like, how much money do I need to live the life that I want to live when I'm done? You know, I want to take X amount of vacations with my wife because she stayed at home for 30 years while I worked 75 hours a week. And so just want to kind of see what the next play is for me and get your thoughts about timing for me, I guess.
0: What's the size of your current nest egg net worth?
3: I would say my company and my house and my land, probably around $10 million.
0: Okay.
1: And did you say you're 54 or
0: 52.
1: You're
3: 52.
1: 52.
0: Yeah. And so you don't, I mean, can you begin to move away from the company? Do you want an exit strategy on that? Is that what you want?
3: I mean, I'm obviously still making good money with the company, and I have people that have been with me for 20 years. But it's like, I spent a lot of, you know, both my daughters obviously graduated college.
0: What's
3: now,
0: what's the end game with your company? When you're 80, where's this company?
3: I mean, it still will be going. I mean, I'm a partner in a car dealership.
0: Okay, so other partners will be running it, or their kids, or your kids, or own it, or whatever?
3: No, it's just me and one other partner, correct.
0: Okay, so what happens to your share when you're 80? What's your exit strategy? Does it go to heirs, or does it sell out to the partner?
3: Yeah, I have a living trust. I have it all set up, and I have it. It's an S corp, and it's set up for my percentage in the trust.
0: Okay, all right. So the only thing I could do is to say, as a partner, sit down, talk to your partners, and say, we've both done very well. Can we restructure the operations of this to give us both more freedom? But you don't sound like you're asking for an exit, a complete exit. You just want some
1: more
0: flexibility. Back to our last caller. But, yeah, I mean, I want to take 6 weeks off and travel with my wife.
1: You've earned it.
0: And I want to build a leadership team to do that. And that's kind of the stage I'm at. I'm 65. Sharon and I take three-week trips and four-week trips and that kind of thing, and or just leave for that period of time, whatever. But Ramsey is set up to run where I don't have to be in every part of the day-to-day anymore, and the operations are set up, and certainly the on-air portion, Jade and Rachel, and they do a better job than I do. So that's where you are. I think you just reset your ops on that. I don't hear anything here that's painful that you have to exit from. I like it. Good plan. Well done, sir.
1: Very
0: well done. That puts this hour of the Ramsey Show in the books. We'll be back with you before you know it. In the meantime, remember, there's ultimately only one way to financial peace, and that's to walk daily with the Prince of Peace, Christ Jesus.
4: If you-
0: you want to win with money in 2026, you can't keep living normal. 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
5: News this hour from Town Hall, I'm John Scott. The U.S. has imposed a naval blockade on Iran and intensified its airstrike campaign in retaliation for Tehran's attacks on ships trying to pass through the Strait of Hormuz. Iranian officials said the American strikes Wednesday hit an Iranian army barracks, killing at least seven troops. Adding further pressure on Tehran, the U.S. Treasury Department issuing fresh sanctions against Iran. A call for more protection amid dangerous times for judges around the country. Bob Agnew has more.
6: Supreme Court Justice Amy Coney Barrett has told lawmakers that a sharp increase in threats targeting her and other justices is increasingly encroaching on their personal and family lives. Barrett, along with liberal Justice Elena Kagan, testified to Congress on Tuesday, a rare event for members of the High Court. With violence and intimidation on the rise nationwide, the justices are seeking millions of dollars to enhance security to help keep judges safe across the country. Bob Agner reporting.
5: In health news, Michigan officials eyeing lettuce as a possible cause to a large cyclospora outbreak. Correspondent Lisa Dwyer.
7: 2026 is already the nation's worst year for reported cases. More than 30 states have reported infections. Michigan has more than 3,300 cases. Officials there say early information points to lettuce or salad greens as a possible culprit. Michigan officials advise consumers to buy whole heads of lettuce, discard the outer layers, and thoroughly wash what's left. They also suggest avoiding bagged lettuce and pre-mixed salad kits. Cyclospora is a microscopic parasite that commonly causes watery diarrhea. I'm Lisa Dwyer.
5: Heavy downpours in South Texas washed out highways and stranded motorists Tuesday. Forecasters warn that a threat of more severe weather could bring dangerous flooding. Governor Greg Abbott declared a disaster. More from townhall.com.
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5: New York State says no to data centers.
10: New York is blocking new large data centers that fuel artificial intelligence for up to a year to protect the environment and energy grid. Governor Kathy Hochul signed an executive order Tuesday for the country's first statewide moratorium on hyperscale data centers. These facilities require massive amounts of energy and water to cool thousands of servers. The governor's order pauses state permitting and directs regulators to create standards addressing environmental impacts and energy demand. Tech companies argue this could hurt job growth and cede ground to China and AI development. Keith Peters reporting.
5: A Tyrannosaurus Rex fossil billed as one of the world's largest and most complete specimens was sold for a record $50.1 million to a mystery bidder. The fossil discovered in 2021 on a ranch in South Dakota. News at townhall.com. Well, this has to be a little embarrassing or maybe extremely humiliating, but at least he didn't get tossed into the slammer. The governor of Nevada pulled over for a traffic violation.
11: In video from the Las Vegas Metropolitan Police Department.
12: Sergeant Chega Metro Police, the reason I'm stopping you is for the red light violation back there. So you're good to go, sir. Appreciate you. Have a good day.
11: The governor immediately identified himself as Lombardo, and the interaction with the police officer who stopped him lasted about 15 seconds. The governor's campaign says he was stopped briefly over a question about whether he had come to a full stop before turning right on red. The president of a police union that endorsed the governor says it's common practice to let a driver go without a citation. I'm Haya Pinjwani.
5: Semifinal World Cup action today. Argentina and England played in Atlanta. More on these stories at townhall.com.
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14: Here's your current forecast from Real Talk 1540 WYOH. For today, a heat advisory is in effect for the entire listening area. Skies will be mostly sunny. It'll be hot with highs in the mid-90s. For tonight, skies will become partly cloudy with a low near 70. Thursday will be mostly sunny with highs in the lower 90s. Thursday night will be mostly clear with a low in the mid-60s. Friday will be mostly sunny, then a chance of afternoon thunderstorms with a high near 90. And Saturday will have showers and storms with highs near 90.
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0: 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You jump in. We'll talk about your life and your money. Tyler is in Dallas, Texas. Hey, Tyler, what's up?
1: Hey, sir, how are you?
0: Better than I deserve, man. How can I help?
1: Yes, sir. So, I have about $408,000 in debts on an S block. The interest payment a month is it's only like $1,600, just pure interest. I'm wondering like how I should. I have some cash in a T-bill, and I'm just kind of wondering, like, should I take some of that cash and, like, knock some of it out, or just kind of whittle away at it, you know?
2: What was the purpose of the loan? Why'd you take it?
1: I bought a rental house, so I did a few things with it, actually. I bought a rental house, which is producing some income. I paid off my wife's car and my truck with the S block because the interest rates on, you know, on the loan that I got for the vehicles was crazy. And so this interest rate was much better.
0: So what's the stock worth?
1: I have about $550 in stock. And
0: why don't you just sell a bunch of it and pay the loan off?
1: Well, I got an inheritance this year of about $1.4 million in stocks. So,
0: why are you sitting on a $400,000 loan paying some goober $1,600? Sell enough of it and get rid of the loan.
1: Well, see, I sold a lot of it. I bought my house. I moved. I paid my house off. When I moved, I owned the house that I moved from, so that's a rental house.
0: Mm-hmm.
1: And then I got the S block. I bought another rental house. Yes, sir.
0: So
1: yes,
0: you have two rental houses that are paid for, and a house that you're living in that's paid for, and you got $550,000 in stock, and you got a $400,000 loan. Do I have it right?
1: Yes, sir. And I got a T bill. I got about $180 in a T bill.
0: Okay. Well,
1: and
0: sell enough stock to pay off the loan.
2: What's wrong with that?
1: Say that again.
0: Why not just sell enough stuff to pay off the loan? Why do you want to keep this? I've already sold a ton of stock this year.
1: Yeah,
0: but why do you want to keep it? You made that decision when you paid off your car and you used all this money. You already made the decision to give up the stock. You just borrowed against it instead of actually doing the deal.
2: Right. So tell us what you think you ought to do since. We gave you our opinion. What's your opinion?
1: Well, I want to pay about maybe half of it off, and then get the payment down to where my income can cover.
0: Why do you want to keep the loan?
1: Well, my financial advisor was telling me that he thinks it's dumb to sell stock to pay off the cars. Because, you know, stocks are appreciating.
0: I think your financial advisor's a moron.
1: Yeah, I've tried to talk to him and say, hey, I want to
0: I don't need to talk him into anything. He works for me. I got two words for him. You're fired.
2: Yeah, what's your income when you take in all the rents and what you earn from your job? What's your income every month and every year?
1: So I have an LLC that owns the rental properties, and that brings in about $8,800 a month, and then I pay myself about $5,000 a month.
2: And that's all
1: because I don't have any personal debt. I paid off all my debts that I owed when I got this money.
2: Yeah. Okay.
1: How old are you? 40.
0: And what's your career?
1: Right now I'm really just living off the rental income because it's a lot. And it covers my bills,
0: Well, the bottom line is this, boss. I would not have done anything that you have done. If I did wake up in your shoes today, I would fire my financial advisor and get someone that has a brain and doesn't tell you to borrow money to pay off a debt. That's not paying off a debt. It's moving the debt. You moved the debt, and this idiot called that sophisticated. It's not sophisticated. You just moved it. That's all you did. You moved your car debt over onto your stock in an S block. That's all you did. So what I'd do is sell the T-bills, and I'd sell enough of the stock to pay off the debt, and I'd fire my financial advisor and be 100% debt-free. No interest to anyone. And that's what I would do. I don't think you're going to do that, though. So I'm not real sure why you called. But
2: yeah, I think he's afraid. I think he likes seeing that chunk of money sitting there, and some part of him doesn't think he'd be able to invest his way back to what he had before, which he truly could over time.
0: Well, and, you know, you're 40. Get a job.
2: Yeah, that's what I'm saying. If you get a job, you can do it.
0: Go earn $150,000 a year and chunk some money away and make a bigger pile of money than the one you inherited.
2: Yeah.
0: And so you got three pieces of paid for real estate. Two of them are generating $60,000 a year, which is okay. And you got a little bit of stock left after my plan. And so that money can stay invested in good growth stock mutual funds. And I'm going to liquidate the individual stocks. I'm not letting this stupid financial planner play with them. And I'm going to put them in basic growth stock mutual funds and let it double about every 7 years. And it will if you freaking leave it alone. And then just let that ride and then go make a living for yourself. As, you know, you do not have enough net worth to retire at 40. You didn't get that much money. And I don't think you're going to do any of this. So
2: yeah, I agree.
0: Yeah, it's crazy. So, all right, so here's the thing. 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No, it's my freaking money. 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I ask you for advice and to teach me something I didn't know, present to me ideas I hadn't thought of, for me to consider what I'm going to do with my money. And this is how you approach dealing with a financial advisor. When your financial advisor tells you what to do, all of a sudden you start worrying about their conflict of interest. Like, he doesn't want you to sell his stock because he wants to get paid to manage it.
2: Yeah.
0: Hello. Instead of you paying off your stupid car payment.

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2: Jonathan is in Shreveport. Hi, Jonathan, how are you?
7: Hi, Dave, how are you?
2: Better than I deserve, sir. How can we help?
7: I need some help.
2: Okay.
7: I'm about $3,000 in personal loan debt.
2: Mm-hmm.
7: I'm struggling to, like, sometimes pay all my bills, sometimes get groceries, food.
2: Mm-hmm.
7: And, yeah, I've been trying forever to get on your show, and I just need some help.
2: Okay. How old are you?
7: 33.
2: Okay. And what do you earn? What do you do for a living?
7: I'm a Chick-fil-A delivery driver.
2: Okay. And so what do you make a year? What do you make in a month, a year?
7: A month? Say about $2,500 a month.
2: Mm-hmm. Okay. You working? You working 40 hours?
7: Close to 40. Yes, sir. Mm-hmm. About 36.
2: Okay.
0: What caused this situation? Because my guess is, just based off of what you're saying, is you're 33, mm-hmm. you're struggling to get groceries on the table, driving Chick-fil-A. That's probably not how you expected and where you expected to be at 33. Am I right?
7: No, ma'am. And I did the personal loans just to keep up.
0: And what caused that? Did you have a job that you love that you got fired from? Did you have a relationship employed? What got us here?
7: I don't know really how to explain it. I do apologize.
0: No, that's okay.
7: I just got personal loans just to keep up with the bills and get groceries and all that. Okay. I love Chick-fil-A, don't get me wrong.
2: No, we're not trashing them, but I think you...
7: I don't know.
2: One thing we can identify immediately in your story is we'd like to get your income up.
7: Okay.
2: Immediately. I want to start... What else can I do? I mean, 36 hours a week, so that means I could work another 30 hours a week pretty easily. You're only 33. Mm-hmm. You can work more. And so I'd like for you to go earn another $2,000 or $3,000 a month with some kind of side hustle. And... start thinking about what you want to be when you're 43 that mm-hmm. pays $70,000 or $80,000 a year, and what are the steps to get there?
7: Well, I'm about to start a new job in 2 weeks.
2: Oh, that's good information.
0: Great. What's
7: hospital,
0: that?
7: Hospital place here in Longview, Texas, where I live. I'll be a valet driver. I'll be making $16 an hour. It's only part-time for now.
0: On top of the Chick-fil-A work?
7: No, ma'am. I'm going to leave Chick-fil-A.
0: Okay, and it pays more?
7: Yes, ma'am.
0: Because of tips?
7: Yeah. yes.
0: Because just an hour, I can't see how it's going to be more. But if you... I'm guessing tips.
7: I was making $16 an hour. I'm making $11 at Chick-fil-A.
0: Got you. Tips. Okay. Okay, good.
2: Okay, and you're going to be doing that for how many hours a week? The new gig.
7: I don't know my new schedule right now.
0: The only way this is a better...
7: I know that.
2: Stop. You took a job at $16 an hour. It's not a raise unless you're working at least 36 hours, and you don't know if you're going to get 36 hours?
7: They should be working from 12 in the afternoon to 8 p.m. at night.
2: Okay. If you do that, how many days a week?
7: I think they said maybe... 4 or 5.
0: So what I would do is keep Chick-fil-A, keep your job at Chick-fil-A and say that you need to roll back your hours because this Chick-fil-A now becomes your side hustle to this, ideally. But I would not get rid of Chick-fil-A until you see what your hours are going to be as the valet. So that's thing one. Is the $3,000 of personal loan debt, is that the only debt you have, or do you have a car payment? Is there anything else we need to know about?
7: I do have car payment. I just got a new car.
0: What'd you pay for the new car?
7: My monthly bill was $400.
0: Tell me the whole amount that you paid for the new car.
7: $2,400 for down payment. The whole car payment is $17,000.
0: So you paid $17,000. You got a loan for $17,000 for the car. Okay.
2: If you don't get your income up really rapidly, okay, honey, you bought a car you can't afford. So you need to get your income up rapidly, or we're going to have to downgrade out of that car. Okay? You've got to pick up the 40 hours plus another 25 hours somewhere else, and I want you working all the time, and get very specific about what you're going to do with your life and how you're going to grow your income. And then when it comes to food and bills, the way you do income, and then when it comes to food and bills... the way you do this is you prioritize. The first thing you

0: thinking about what got you here. And I think it was just lack of a plan, lack of a vision for yourself. So you need to create that, because you're going to look up here in 5 years and you could very well be in the exact same position or worse.
1: I don't want you to be a 43-year-old. You're 33. I don't want you to be a 43-year-old valet. I want you to do something else with your life, honey. So what are you going to do? And you need to be thinking about that. That pays a lot more. Because this is not going to bode well into your future. Eventually, something's going to happen with your health, or you're going to stub your toe, or something's going to come along. And, you know, you've got to be growing yourself and growing what you're going to be. That's where I would head.
0: Proactive.
1: Dwayne is with us in Dallas. Hi, Dwayne. How are you?
2: I'm doing good. How are you, Jay, doing?
1: Better than we deserve. What's up?
2: There you go. Well, I've got possibly one of the silliest car questions you've ever had. Number one, I'm
1: too cheap. I doubt it, but we'll give it a shot.
2: Okay. Well, I've got three vehicles, okay? They're all paid for. I'm just like Dr. John. I have an allergy to payments. I don't have them. The only thing I do have left is a house that's got $34,600 left on it, so that's all I've got. All right, enough of that. What I'm calling you about is I have an infatuation with a really silly car. Okay, it's very cheap. It's very easy. It's as simple as I am. I want to keep putting money into it. And keep, you know, if it dies, I want to keep putting money into it because I don't want to buy a new car.
0: Classic car, or is it just...
2: No. It's a car that nobody even wants.
1: Well, why do you want it?
2: It's a Toyota Corolla.
1: I know. Why do you want it? If it's a piece of crap, why are you so proud of it?
2: No. It's not a piece of crap. That's what I'm saying. I will buy these Toyota Corollas. Most people think they're a piece of crap.
1: Are you single?
0: Yes.
2: Yes, I am.
1: Why do you have three cars?
2: Well, one's a farm truck, F-150, and then one's a C5 Corvette that I drive once a month,
1: mm-hmm.
2: Something like that.
0: You fix the cars? Are you just buying the part and you do the labor? Is that what it is, or you're taking it somewhere to be fixed?
2: The Corolla, I drive 2 hours to work. Drive a truck.
0: No. I'm asking, do you do the work on the cars?
2: No, I do not.
1: Okay, so what's the Corolla worth?
2: Probably about $3,500.
1: Okay, and what are the repairs costing you?
2: $55 an hour, plus the parts.
1: That's not an answer. What are the repairs costing you in total, honey, compared to the $3,500 car?
2: I haven't had to do anything but change tires.
1: Okay, then you don't have a repair problem. You don't really have a question. It's not a silly question. You don't even have one.
0: If you get to the point where you're putting more than $3,500 into these, it's time to get a different car.

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1: With SRN News, I'm John Scott. Days of back and forth strikes by the U.S. and Iran across the Middle East.

0: released, and renewed threats to the waterway crucial to global energy supplies have shredded the interim deal to end the conflict, and the region could tip back to an all-out war. Keir Starmer will answer questions from lawmakers in the House of Commons for the last time Wednesday before leaving office next week on Monday. He steps down after 2 years in office, handing over power to a new Labour Party leader, Andy Burnham. In consumer news, Subaru of America recalling over 500,000 Crosstrek, Forester, and Ascent vehicles in the United States. That's because of an inaccurate label. The National Highway Traffic Safety Administration says the cars were made with a certification label that incorrectly states their gross axle weight rating. This is SRN News.
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3: Your local news update. Good Wednesday morning. A heat advisory in effect from noon to 8 p.m. Mostly sunny, quite hot, some wildfire smoke, the mid-90s. In fact, an air quality alert for ground-level ozone in effect again today until 12 midnight. Another of those ATM heists, this one in northern Trumbull County. Surveillance footage shows a truck backing up to the front door at Quinn's Market at routes 193 and 88 in Johnston Township. Another person breaks in, attaches something to the ATM, and the truck driver hits the gas. No word on how much money was taken. Day two of the Trumbull County Fair today with the demolition derby in the grandstands tonight at 7. And the State Highway Patrol Cruiser featured in the American Association of State Troopers photo contest has made the 2027 wall calendar. Thanks to votes from more than 17,000 Ohioans, the OSP Cruiser finished fourth in the Best Looking Cruiser contest. I'm Jim Michaels.
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8: Here's your current forecast from Real Talk 1540 WYOH. For today, a heat advisory is in effect for the entire listening area. Skies will be mostly sunny. It'll be hot with highs in the mid-90s. For tonight, skies will become partly cloudy with a low near 70. Thursday will be mostly sunny with highs in the lower 90s. Thursday night will be mostly clear with a low in the mid-60s. Friday will be mostly sunny, then a chance of afternoon thunderstorms with a high near 90. And Saturday will have showers and storms with highs near 90.
7: Andrew is in Salt Lake City. Hi, Andrew. How are you?
9: I'm doing great, Dave. Thanks for taking my call. I've been a long-time listener, and I really appreciate it.
7: Sure. What's up?
9: Well, I've got a question. My wife and I were wondering, we had a negative net worth just 10 years ago, and we have completely changed our life in a good amount of that due to your teaching, and we really appreciate that.
7: Well, thank you.
9: The problem, which is not a bad problem that we have now, but we're just trying to figure out, like, are we putting too much into our 401k accounts now? So we're currently putting about 25% of our gross income into our 401k. That includes our Roth as well. We just thought we were so far behind for so many years that we've really stepped it up to just the maximum that we're able to do, and we're just trying to figure out if we have just too much in there right now.
2: Is your mortgage paid off?
9: We're on 4, 5, and 6, and we have about $290,000 left.
7: No, you're not.
9: Well, you're right, because we're doing more than 15%.
7: Yeah, exactly.
9: Yeah.
7: And the reason we don't do more than 15% is we put the difference on 6, pay off the house early.
9: Okay.
2: How old are you?
7: Paying off the house early is as important to building your net worth as pouring money into your 401k. Both of them are important. That's why we have 15% in baby step 4, 5 is kids college, and 6 is pay off the house early.
2: How old are you?
9: We are 44 and 45.
2: Okay.
7: How much is in your nest egg so far?
9: Just shy of $1 million.
7: Oh, shut up.
2: How much do you think you need?
9: We don't know. We were so
7: way
9: scared.
7: Way to go, man. Way to go. Stinking millionaire at 44. Look at you. And then you're saving like you're scared to death that you're broke. Uh-huh. That's yes. Funny.
9: Well, we both came from not.
7: I know
9: a
7: where
9: lot,
7: you came from.
9: Sure.
7: I'm talking about where you are.
9: Yes, I appreciate that.
7: Way to go. You need to actually look at these numbers and let them settle in on your heart as well as your brain.
2: Yeah, because you're just speeding past it like it's no big deal.
7: you were so desperate to never be back there again that you went all the way over to the other side now. Way to go, man.
9: That's very true.
7: Yeah. Well, no, stop. You need to back down to 15%, and you need to get your stinking house paid off. What do you owe on your house?
9: We owe about $290,000.
7: Perfect. And what's your household income?
9: It's about $320,000.
7: Okay. So here's, good Lord, you're doing
2: very
7: so good.
2: Good,
7: man. Way to go. Oh, man. All right, so it's so much easier to just take a horse that runs this fast and direct it in the right direction than it is to beat one and get it running. You're just incredible, man. Way to go. Man, you're incredible. So, all right, so just slow down a little bit. Think about it this way, okay? If you start chunking on the house with not the same fervor, you need to lighten up in general and enjoy some of this, but you also need to chunk on the house, okay? How quick we get the house paid off? Probably 4 years, something like that. Does that sound right?
9: Yeah, we've been paying, just starting this year, we've been paying an extra $5,000 a month, and we have about a 48-month plan to get that paid off.
7: Yeah, well, I think I just upped it because I lowered your baby step 4 back down to where it should be.
2: Yeah, if you put $4,000 a month into retirement, how much could you put on the house to go aggressively?
9: How much more could I put on that?
7: Yeah, you're putting 10%, so you're putting $30,000 too much into retirement right now. I'm going to throw that over on the house. So you're done in 36 months. Are you actually doing anything fun at all?
9: Well, actually, we just got back from a month-long cross-country road trip with our kids, and that was our first
2: fun. We said fun.
9: Yeah, it was awesome.
7: Shh. Yeah. I think you need to take your wife to Rome, man.
2: Yeah, there you go.
7: Wow.
9: She would love that.
7: Yeah, you do. And what are you driving? What kind of car are you driving?
9: I've got a nice paid-off 2021 Ford F-150.
7: What's she
9: My
7: driving?
9: Wife has a paid-off 2016 Ford Fusion that she just uses to go back and forth to work.
7: You need to get your wife a better car.
2: Are you both nerds? Are you both nerds, or is she a spender?
9: We're both nerds.
7: Yeah.
9: I'm a financial nerd, and she is a great saver.
7: Yeah, I really don't want a millionaire's wife driving a used Ford Fusion. I don't want anybody driving a used
2: Thank
7: Ford
2: you,
7: Fusion,
2: Dave,
7: but I really don't
2: it.
7: Want a millionaire's wife driving that. And while, meanwhile, you're driving an F-150. But yeah, and which is a great car. But yeah, so anyway, the good Lord. Okay, so what would I do in your shoes? This is so fun. You're doing so good.
2: You are.
7: These are minor adjustments, and we can have some fun. All right, number one, I'm going to book a trip to Paris or Rome. Number two, I'm going to upgrade my wife's car. Number three, I'm going to lower your contributions down to 15%, and number four, and we'll get the house paid off. When the house is paid off, you're going to have so stinking much money. Okay, so you're at the point the house is paid off, you're 48 years old, okay, and your $1 million will have become $2 million by then, okay, mm-hmm. And then by the time you are 55 years old, it will be $5 million, and the house will be worth $1 million. So you're going to be 65 with a $20 million net worth if you do simply what I'm telling you to do.
9: Okay, I can do that.
7: You are kicking butt. And I Thank want you. You to enjoy some of this money.
9: Well, we are enjoying.
7: Please, don't tell me anybody driving a Ford Fusion has a good life, okay? Just please, go buy your wife a car. Seriously.
2: Yeah.
7: Way to go, man. You're so cool. I love talking to him.
2: So let's talk
7: Such
2: about...
7: Such a nerd.
2: He was a nerd. Both of them are nerds. Let's talk about this because it's important, and I feel like if we don't, it can give the Ramsey plan a bad name,
7: okay.
2: Which is learning how to spend. So the first three baby steps are very intense, right? You're getting $1,000 saved. You're paying off your consumer debt. You're stacking up 3 to 6 months of expenses, and that is gazelle intensity.
7: And you drive a Ford Fusion then.
2: You drive a Ford Fusion, and everything inside of you is telling you, don't spend extra. Don't spend more. Hold your money, right?
7: Scorched earth.
2: Scorched
7: no
2: earth.
7: Lifestyle. No enjoyment. No trips. No eating out. We're cleaning up the freaking mess. Like
2: yes.
7: You said, he started with a negative net worth, right?
2: And it has to be that way. And the way that you do that, the way you get to the gazelle intensity that we talk about, and one day Dave will explain that on here, the way you do that is you practice it, like John Delaney would say. You practice what it means to say no. You practice what it means to stick to the budget. You practice that behavior, and you become very, very good at it to the point that you have accomplished baby steps 1 through 3. Then there's a shift that occurs when you get to 4, 5, and 6, where you can pull your pedal, you know, you pull your foot off the gas a little bit, you can start to enjoy life. And I want to point out that also, you have to practice that behavior. Otherwise, you will not be good at that behavior. You have to trust yourself to know, okay, I know what it feels like to let myself spend a little. I know what it feels like if I'm going off the rails. I know what it feels like if this is out of... You have to practice that same behavior so you become good at spending and actually enjoying and living your life. And sometimes people just get afraid of it, and so they don't do it. Ah, that feels
7: weird.
2: Well,
7: you keep your emotions back when you were broke.
2: Yeah.
7: And you have to retrain your body, your mind, your emotions, your spirit, that things are different now.
2: Yes.
7: And it's not that we're going to get sloppy and immature and impulsive that got us in the mess in the first place, but... Now, we're not in a mess.
2: We're not
7: We
2: in.
7: Have $1 million freaking.
2: Yes.
7: We're 44 years old, plus the net worth in the house. So $1.5 million probably in net worth, right? And
2: yeah.
7: We're making $300,000 a year. Those facts are, you need to tell yourself what are the facts, not what are the feelings.
2: That's right.
7: Because your feelings can still be stuck back there when we were broke. You know, well, I remember. Yeah, I know. I don't care what you remember. I remember being broke, too. I remember on my third date with my wife, I had a 280,000-mile Monte Carlo on the third engine and fourth transmission. I changed them because I'm a redneck. I turned the wrench. And I was taking my wife out on the third date, explaining to her somehow, I had $1.12 in my checking account, how someday I'm going to be a millionaire. We crossed a railroad track and the muffler fell off my car. I remember that conversation because it was so ironic. And I rolled up under it, put the muffler back on, we went on the date. But the, and then it came true. I was a millionaire by the time I was 24, and I was so stupid I had to do it two times because I lost everything, got the opportunity to start over. So this is the feelings. Don't get stuck in the feelings. What are your facts? Live in the facts.

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0: Well, people are always asking me, Dave, what'd you do to build your real estate portfolio since you don't borrow money? 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And how do you do your investing? 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But I am going to open, for the third time ever, our investing playbook. 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George Camel and I started doing this 3 years ago. This will be the third time we've ever done it. 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It's a two-night virtual event. It will be September 1st and 2nd. It's the only place you're going to get my personal playbook, and we're going to nerd out. George and I are both super nerds, and we're going to nerd out on all the little nitsy, nuanced crap. If you don't want to know 9 million details about investing, don't come to this, because this is going to be 9 million details about investing. And, honestly, I think it's a little boring, but it's really, really a lot of meat, a lot of meat. Not even any potatoes, just meat. So we're going to go into the basics of investing for just a minute. just to make sure you've got that foundation, and then we're going to tear into the stuff that we do that's pretty high-level stuff. And so tickets start at $199. You can get it at RamseySolutions.com/events, or you can click the link in the show notes, and it'll take you right there, either one. November or September 1st and 2nd, September 1st and 2nd, two-night virtual event, Investing Essentials. Daniel's in Fort Smith, Arkansas. Hey, Daniel, what's up?
11: Hey, how's it going?
0: Better than I deserve. How can I help?
11: Well, so I got presented an opportunity within the last 2 weeks. Just to start off with, I work in construction and build relationships here and there and do what I can for my customers. About 2 years ago, I got involved with a customer. He's an 80-year-old man, older man. Had a health care not too long ago, and well, I thought he was going to talk some numbers on a job he was letting me do, and I get to his office, and he basically he tells me he's going to give me a commercial property. He's going to deed it over to me completely for free, and it's a big commercial property, and it's a life changing event for me.
12: Does he have any sons or daughters or a wife?
11: Yes. He has three kids, two sons and a daughter and a wife, yes. I asked him the same thing. I asked him multiple times the same thing, just to make sure we're all clear. All of his kids, from what I can tell, are okay, and they're doing good, and basically doesn't want to mess with it.
12: Is that his only piece of wealth, or
11: no.
12: Does he have lots?
11: Lots. Lots and lots.
0: Okay, so he's a multi-millionaire, and he's giving you a property that's worth what?
11: Well, he said he bought it for $1 million 20 years ago, and it's 3.23 acres as far as the lot goes, and then there's a 42 to 43,000 square foot building on it. It's a strip mall, and it's full of businesses that, you know, pay him rent.
12: What does he estimate the worth of it is today?
11: Well, I haven't got that for you. I'm actually going this week sometime to talk to him and his attorney to, I guess, figure out more details.
0: Well, that's wild. Okay.
12: Yeah.
0: So what can I? How can we help you?
11: I have no idea what to do. I'm terrified.
12: How long have you been working with him? How long has your relationship been?
11: Last 2 years, and we've gotten pretty close over the last 2 years. And
0: apparently.
11: Yeah.
0: Sounds like he's giving you a $10 million property or so.
11: Right.
0: Okay.
12: Wow.
11: He did have a health scare not too long ago, and I think that's why he's wanting to get stuff out of his hair, less stress in his life.
0: Yeah, there's a lot of ways to do that, but this is an interesting one. Okay. I want you to learn as fast as you can learn, because you're getting ready to become the landlord of a commercial property, and so you need a good real estate agent that is a commercial broker in your corner to teach you how to manage that property and how to manage that type of tenant and how to refill when one of them, you know, when one of the leases expires and they move out, or when they quit paying and you have to throw them out and you put a new tenant in. How do you do that? You don't have any idea. This is your first ride on this truck, right? So you're getting ready to be a big-time commercial landlord, and you're going to have some people in your corner to teach you how to do it. Not do it for you, but do it with you. And so you want somebody that's got in the commercial world, there's a designation in the commercial real estate world called the CCIM. And that's a real estate agent who has studied how to value and how to manage commercial real estate, and it's like getting your CPA but in commercial real estate. Does that make sense? So if you find somebody, I have a lady that works for me that has a CCIM, and she works for me and manages our real estate. We've got a bunch of commercial real estate, and I've got a degree in real estate, which is the equivalent of that too. So but you've got to learn the nuances of stuff like the CAM, common area maintenance fees, is what that's called, the CAM. You've got to learn the per square foot, who's paying what, are these triple net leases, and there's some things to learn here, and you're going to be taking a crash course on it, and ask him if he has a recommendation for someone to mentor you on handling all of this. Does he want to do it while he has his health?
11: Yeah, he said I could come to him for any help he needs. And I do have some help in my corner, too, with some other friends of mine. One other little detail I forgot to mention, or I guess it's a big detail. There's one of the tenants had a business there, and it burned down. And so that would be my responsibility. And one of my biggest concerns right now is, like, I don't have a lot of money to my name. I don't necessarily make a lot of money. And my concern is getting a loan to fix this place. Am I going to be able to afford it with the income that the strip mall is bringing, or am I going to have to dip into my own finances?
0: Is it part of the strip mall that caught on fire?
11: Yes, but it's the only business that is out of business right now due to the fire. Everyone else is still up and running.
0: So it didn't burn the structure, it just gutted the interior?
11: A little bit structural damage inside that part of the area, but not unsafe for everyone else to be concerned.
0: And I take it the property has no debt?
11: Yes, correct.
0: Then it ought to be cash flowing like a bandit. You ought to be able to stack the cash out of the rents fast enough to do these repairs. You don't take anything out of it. You just use all the cash to pour back into the property.
11: Okay, that's kind of loud, because I didn't know if I needed to go to a bank.
0: I would.
11: If I needed to go,
0: I would cash flow the repairs.
11: Okay.
0: I don't know. I mean, if this thing's, it should be generating. You should be generating some pretty serious money per month.
12: And it sounds like you'll find out that information when you have that first meeting.
0: Yeah.
11: I have a good idea right now, and it's around $6,000 a month.
0: That's right. That's not right.
11: From what I understand.
12: How many businesses are there?
11: He has 1, 2, 3, 4, 5, probably 7 or 8, and there's probably 3 or 4 vacant spots within the strip mall.
0: That's right.
11: I think he's very, very cheap on a lot of his rent.
0: That's beyond cheap. That should be one tenant. I was going to guess $50,000 a month.
12: Yeah.
0: And you're telling me $6,000 a month. Something's wrong. Something's really, really wrong. So you need to get in there and find out what's going on. $6,000 a month? Whew. Yeah. So good news is you know people in the construction business, and I think, but cash flow the work, honey. Don't take out a loan. And otherwise, just let that tenant go on his way, and then you cash flow it when you can cash flow it. But, yeah, you've got tenant improvements you're going to be doing on those empty spots. I don't know. I don't know if you're going to be able to handle this or not.
12: What do you think causes an 80-year-old guy to just hand over $10 million?
0: It's very strange. It's very strange. I thought the property was worth more than it is, maybe. I can't tell what's going on.
12: Yeah, me neither.
0: Once I got that last piece of information, my head went on tilt.
12: Why don't you get more information and call us back? That'd be fun.
0: If you want to. Yeah. but you need to get some independent people outside of his circle, a CCIM, to look at this with you. And they're going to talk to you about borrowing money. I'm not. But other than that, they'll know what's going on.

0: If you want to win with money in 2026, you can't keep living normal. Normal's broke. You need a plan. Get a personalized plan and start living like no one else by downloading our Every Dollar app today.
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3: From Town Hall, I'm John Scott. The U.S. has reimposed a blockade on Iran after Tehran's attacks on ships in the Strait of Hormuz.
4: The U.S. Navy has restarted a blockade of Iranian ports. Now, this blockade is aimed at stopping Iran from getting its crude oil to the international market. And that's important because crude oil is a main driver of Iran's economy. Now, this comes as Iran has been attacking ships going through the Strait of Hormuz on a route that is hugging the coastline of Oman.
3: That's correspondent John Gambrell reporting from Dubai, United Arab Emirates. There's been another death during an encounter with immigration agents, this time in Florida. We get more from correspondent Jennifer King.
5: Authorities say a man running from federal officers in northeast Florida was struck and killed early Tuesday morning by a tractor trailer. The 28-year-old was among four occupants of a vehicle that stopped in the parking lot of a gas station and convenience store in St. Augustine. Police say that during the encounter with agents from ICE and Homeland Security investigations, the four fled on foot, with one darting across a busy road into the path of a semi-truck. Florida Highway Patrol spokesman Sergeant Dylan Bryan says the driver stopped and tried to render aid, but the man died at the scene. It marks the third death in about a week involving encounters with ICE agents. I'm Jennifer King.
3: Heavy smoke from several large wildfires blazing in Canada and Minnesota, expected to engulf large swaths of the Midwest and Northeast U.S. this week, exposing millions to dangerous air pollution. Minnesota officials issuing an air quality alert through Friday for areas including the Twin Cities metro area, Alexandria, and Two Harbors. Officials in Michigan and New York also issuing air quality warnings. More on these stories from townhall.com.
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3: Top man of the State Department is speaking out Laura Winters has the story.
7: Secretary of State Marco Rubio taking aim at the International Criminal Court, an institution that the U.S. has never recognized. In an op-ed piece in the Wall Street Journal, Rubio outlines his reasons we should dismantle it. The Secretary of State writing, most of us would struggle to imagine a world in which U.S. soldiers, police officers, Border Patrol agents, and elected leaders could be dragged before an international court, tried by judges from random countries across the globe, found guilty under international laws we neither consent to nor control, and then imprisoned thousands of miles from America.
3: Keir Starmer will answer questions from lawmakers in the House of Commons for the last time Wednesday before leaving office next week. On Monday, he steps down, handing over power to Andy Burnham. News and analysis at townhall.com. Voters in one of the most conservative states in the country will decide whether to roll back the state's abortion ban. Bernie Bennett with more.
8: Idaho officials informed supporters Monday that the measure would be added to the ballot. That makes it the fourth state where voters will directly decide abortion policy in November. In Missouri, a proposal would undo an amendment adopted 2 years ago that allowed abortion. In Nevada and Virginia, measures before voters would enshrine abortion rights in the state constitutions. Both places already allow abortion through at least 24 weeks of pregnancy. Abortion rights groups have prevailed in most ballot measure votes over the last 4 years. Bernie Bennett reporting.
3: And Subaru of America recalling over 500,000 Crosstrek, Forester, and Ascent vehicles in the U.S. because of an inaccurate label. The National Highway Traffic Safety Administration says the cars were made with the certification label that incorrectly states their gross axle weight rating. More on these stories at townhall.com.
2: Here's your current forecast from Real Talk 1540 WYOH. For today, a heat advisory is in effect for the entire listening area. Skies will be mostly sunny. It'll be hot with highs in the mid-90s. For tonight, skies will become partly cloudy with a low near 70. Thursday will be mostly sunny with highs in the lower 90s. Thursday night will be mostly clear with a low in the mid-60s. Friday will be mostly sunny, then a chance of afternoon thunderstorms with a high near 90. And Saturday will have showers and storms with highs near 90.
9: Your local news update, good Wednesday morning. A heat advisory in effect from noon to 8 p.m. Mostly sunny, quite hot, some wildfire smoke, the mid-90s. In fact, an air quality alert for ground-level ozone in effect again today until 12 midnight. Another of those ATM heists, this one in northern Trumbull County. Surveillance footage shows a truck backing up to the front door at Quinn's Market at Routes 193 and 88 in Johnston Township. Another person breaks in, attaches something to the ATM, and the truck driver hits the gas. No word on how much money was taken. Day two of the Trumbull County Fair today with the demolition derby in the grandstands tonight at 7. And the State Highway Patrol Cruiser, featured in the American Association of State Troopers photo contest, has made the 2027 wall calendar. Thanks to votes from more than 17,000 Ohioans, the OSP Cruiser finished fourth in the Best Looking Cruiser contest. I'm Jim Michaels.
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11: I was thinking about how much fun I have getting to drive into work and join you every day with all the kind of fun stuff, the challenging stuff, the complicated stuff we talk about every day. I am vice president of the Happy to Be Here Club. Welcome aboard. It's Wednesday. We haven't even really begun the day. President Trump endorsed Mike Lindell to be governor of Minnesota. That's going to be big. President Trump has a pretty good track record with endorsements. Amy Coney Barrett is getting a ton of flack for her testimony yesterday before a congressional subcommittee asking for more money to protect her family and herself from the violent threats of the angry left. She in particular rubbed people the wrong way because people have noticed that she has changed her voting record prior to the Dobbs decision being released and after the Dobbs decision was revealed. So there's a theory that she's scared. And if you saw her testimony yesterday, that is one frightened woman. And you think I blame her? These people on the left are nuts. I worked with somebody who's now in the grave. That wasn't just some distant person that I followed on social media. He was on our lineup. He came on, Charlie Kirk's show came on right after mine. Everybody with a platform has considered the unthinkable after Charlie was murdered for his views, after Charlie was slaughtered for his voice. Any of us with a voice, of course, think about what somebody could do to any of us or any of our families. But if we started compromising topics and our positions on air because we were scared, it'd be time to hang up the spurs. It'd be time to quit. And that's what people are calling on Amy Coney Barrett to do. If she's truly afraid, she has to step down. Not only being afraid, but if her fear is leading her to vote a certain way, that's a massive problem. According to what I'm reading online, before Dobbs, she voted with the conservative position in 81% of non-unanimous cases. Since Dobbs, that number has plummeted into the 50 to 60% range, including major cases like, as we know, birthright citizenship, election procedures, and administrative powers, where she has sided with the liberal justices. Is she voting a certain way to try to get the mob off her back? Is she siding with the liberals because she's worried about the safety of her family? It's something to consider. And if, of course, she is, she has to resign. We're going to explore that. Please don't drag me into the daylight savings time debate. I walk into this studio, there's already 9 texts about it. It looks like the Senate, led by Tom Cotton, is going to block it. Trump wants to stop Americans from having to change the clock twice a year. Spring forward, fall behind, right? We all know the rule. He thinks it's stupid. We all think it's stupid. The trouble is, what do you do about it? They're going to try to make daylight savings time permanent. But the pushback has been, okay, it's a good idea to not change the clock, but we ought to make standard time permanent. I barely know what standard time is. What is that, Eric? Is that an hour earlier than Eastern Daylight Time? Is that what Texas is on now, right? That's standard time. So the counter-argument is, all right, let's stop changing the clocks, but let's make it permanent standard time, not permanent daylight savings time. Now, you want to talk about it? I'm here. I'm in a mood. I'm in a good mood. Hope you are too. I'm going to open up the phone lines, and we'll just do a little bit on this. 800-655-MIKE, 800-655-6453. My buddy Mark Davis, my co-host on the M&M Extra podcast, he vehemently believes in permanent daylight savings because he doesn't like it being dark at 6 o'clock at night. Now, like me, he doesn't have young kids anymore who are going to be at the school bus in the dark. That's the one complaint that people have. There's a lot of complaints about how dark it'll be in the mornings. Mark doesn't care about the mornings. He just cares about the evenings. He wants it to be lighter, longer in the afternoon and early evening. I have to admit, I haven't given it that much thought, but I'm willing to give you the floor. A couple of you have texted already today, it's God's time. Standard time is God's time. I don't understand why that's God's time. Maybe you can explain it to me. Again, I'm here. I'm listening. I'm Dr. Frazier Crane. I'm listening. 800-655-MIKE. We're in the Relief Factor Studios. It's a Wednesday. Buckle up. because we got a lot to break down for you today. But let's start with this, pardon my French, the damn daylight saving standards time, don't change your clock debate. Senator Tom Cotton says they're going to block it in the Senate. Give me your take on all of it. You've got the floor, your voice, your perspective, your call at 800-655-6453. Coming up.

0: a 2-0 victory over France. Spain will face either defending champion Argentina or England on Sunday in East Rutherford, New Jersey. This is SRN News.
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9: Here's your current forecast from Real Talk 1540 WYOH. For today, a heat advisory is in effect for the entire listening area. Skies will be mostly sunny. It'll be hot with highs in the mid-90s. For tonight, skies will become partly cloudy with a low near 70. Thursday will be mostly sunny with highs in the lower 90s. Thursday night will be mostly clear with a low in the mid-60s. Friday will be mostly sunny, then a chance of afternoon thunderstorms with a high near 90. And Saturday will have showers and storms with highs near 90.

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13: Hi, I'm Jay DeMarcus of Rascal Flats. 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If you're currently serving or have served, I just want to say thank you. Without your sacrifice, I wouldn't get to enjoy the freedoms that we do every day. It's a debt that cannot be repaid. Thank you from the bottom of our hearts. This message is brought to you by the U.S. Air Force.

0: So you can be sure that any one of us with the platform has thought about the unthinkable. If one of these lunatics, these raving, raging, deranged, violent people come after us or our family. Now, I mean, it certainly crosses everybody's mind. If I started changing positions about what I feel in my heart because I'm afraid of angering the lunatics on the left, it would be time for me to go. I'd have to retire. I couldn't continue doing this if my positions on air, my credibility, my integrity would be shattered because I'm worried that somebody's going to kill me. I couldn't do my job that way. And if I did, it would be time to retire. I'd have to hang up my spurs. Now, again, I don't have the impact or the influence or the presence of a Supreme Court justice. I'm just a big mouth talk show host. But I hope you understand the analogy. You couldn't continue to do your job if you are doing it with fear and with favor, which is exactly the opposite of what a Supreme Court justice should be doing. 800-655-MIKE. Tell me what you think. 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
6: Here's your current forecast from Real Talk 1540 WYOH. For today, a heat advisory is in effect for the entire listening area. Skies will be mostly sunny. It'll be hot with highs in the mid-90s. For tonight, skies will become partly cloudy with a low near 70. Thursday will be mostly sunny with highs in the lower 90s. Thursday night will be mostly clear with a low in the mid-60s. Friday will be mostly sunny, then a chance of afternoon thunderstorms with a high near 90. And Saturday will have showers and storms with highs near 90.

0: conclusion that someday it wouldn't truthfully come out if she's being impacted. I guarantee you President Trump is all over this. He doesn't exactly have the empathy gene. You know what I mean? So I'm not sure he's too warm and fuzzy and worried about, you know, her fears of her safety. And I want them to have. Somebody was on hold from Connecticut and they hung up. I'm kind of glad they did. Oh, we shouldn't pay for any security for the Supreme Court. Yes, we should. These are important, crucial people who need to be protected from these violent leftists who would do them harm. God forbid if they pulled off what they're threatening to do. Of course we should protect them. Let's find out what happened in the House of Representatives yesterday. Roger P. Shulman coming up. 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
6: Here's your current forecast from Real Talk 1540 WYOH. For today, a heat advisory is in effect for the entire listening area. Skies will be mostly sunny. It'll be hot with highs in the mid-90s. For tonight, skies will become partly cloudy with a low near 70. Thursday will be mostly sunny with highs in the lower 90s. Thursday night will be mostly clear with a low in the mid-60s. Friday will be mostly sunny, then a chance of afternoon thunderstorms with a high near 90. And Saturday will have showers and storms with highs near 90.
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8: As you know, we're in the middle of our Food for the Poor campaign. 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In Venezuela, they've had devastating earthquakes. There are thousands in the streets without a home. People are starving. They are without water. Well, Food for the Poor, a Christian ministry that we have partnered with for years, is on the ground delivering medical supplies, bottles of water, hygiene items, food, all kinds of necessary life-sustaining items, and we need your help. And every time I come to you, you always deliver in a big way. Now, we're a couple $1,000s behind where we ought to be today. So I'm going to try to call in some of the big guns. I've got a couple from Dallas, Texas that I'm flying to New York City this fall, where I think we're in October, maybe November, I forget what the date is, but you know, we've got it all locked in. I'm going to treat them to a big Broadway extravaganza show. They're going to get a backstage tour of this Broadway show, and they're even going to get to meet the star of the show backstage afterwards. I'm going to take them to dinner at Tony's Di Napoli, and they too participated in one of our donor campaigns with Food for the Poor, and they made a tax-deductible donation of $25,000 to spend a weekend with Mike in the Big Apple. Well, it dawned on me, I'd like to make the same offer to you. But maybe you don't want to go to New York. Maybe Broadway isn't your thing. Maybe Tampa Bay would be your thing. So I'm going to give you the option. If you're interested and willing to make a tax-deductible donation of $25,000, which will probably just about get us to our goal for the month of July. And again, it's a tax-deductible donation. You'll save a lot of lives. We'll give you the option. We'll either fly you to New York. This is for two people. You'll be my guest for the weekend. I'll take you to dinner at Tony's Di Napoli, my absolute favorite restaurant on Times Square. I love that place. I love Bruce and Chiro and Drenny and the gang. Wonderful family-style dining. For me, it's the best Italian restaurant in America. Ask for the chicken parm if you're ever there. Tony's Di Napoli at 43rd and Broadway. I'll take you to dinner to Tony's. We'll go to this big Broadway show. We'll take you backstage. You'll meet the star. You'll see the backstage scenery. It's pretty cool. If you're interested. Now, but if you don't want to go to New York, you'd rather come to Tampa, I'll treat you to a boat ride on Tampa Bay. I'll take you to dinner at one of my favorite restaurants in Tampa Bay. We'll hang out. You'll be in the sunshine and the warmth and the joy of Tampa Bay. Your choice. $25,000 tax-deductible donation. 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I'm a great host. 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Let's find out what happened. A busy day. The House of Representatives finally broke a procedural blockade, clearing the way for a State Department appropriations vote. What does all that mean? Roger P. Shulman, our newsman, knows. He's got the answers to all those questions. Roger, you can vouch for how fun I am to hang out with. You and I have hung out before. We've gone to lunch with Steve Hall, and we've broken bread together. I'm good company, right?
9: You're a generous host, and you pay the bill, which is great.
8: Now, that's true.
9: I can testify that Mike Gallagher is a great host. He's a lot of fun. He knows New York. He knows Tampa Bay. You'll have fun no matter where you go with him. So go ahead and do it. You'll have a wonderful time.
8: You sure will. MikeOnline.com. You can or Mike@MikeOnline.com. Email us your contact for information. All right, Roger, bring us up to date. What happened in the House of Representatives? Two big items we've been talking about. The daylight savings permanent thing, switch. They voted overwhelmingly on that. But most importantly for me, more important than the whole time clock change, attaching the SAVE Act to the appropriations bill.
9: Yes, the very important bill. Anna Paulina Luna, who's a Tampa area congresswoman, and Tim Burchett from Tennessee were the two key people who made this happen. And the vote was 215 to 211. Legislative business was at a standstill because they did not like the fact that the Safeguard America Voter Eligibility Act didn't look like it was going to pass in the Senate. So they wanted it tied to must-pass bills. Senate Majority Leader John Thune is going to be solely to blame, Luna said, if the vote doesn't go through in the Senate. So they're tying the Save America Act to the must-pass appropriations bills for the State Department and, of course, the time change bill. So it looks pretty good. Everybody seems to be going along with the time change bill. The president says he'll sign it if it gets through the Senate, so it's pretty much up to John Thune now to get things moving through the Senate. The House impasse has ended, and things are back to normal there. But it was pretty tough for a while, but it was a big win for Speaker Johnson yesterday.
8: Big day for him. Now, my podcast partner, Mark Davis, of the M&M Extra podcast that we're doing these days, is vociferously in favor of making daylight savings time permanent. That vote passed overwhelmingly. But Roger, I'm seeing online there's a lot of pushback, and a lot of people are saying instead of making daylight saving time permanent, make standard time permanent.
9: Well, Sanford University Health agrees with that. They think standard time is better for your circadian rhythms, the daylight and everything else. My feeling is I have been pushing for daylight savings time because I like more light at night.
8: Right.
9: I've been
8: you
9: pushing
8: and Mark,
9: for that.
8: Mark's one, the same way.
9: Yeah. One way or another, the change is really bad, particularly in the springtime when we leap ahead and lose an hour. We have more accidents. Fatal accidents, driving right. accidents, we have more heart attacks and more strokes. So either way, if it's left alone, it's going to be better for everyone physically and mentally. I could take either one. I just don't want these changes every 6 months. It's ridiculous. It started during World War One to save coal. Well, World War One is over.
8: Yes, it is.
9: People didn't get the message, and we should get on from this one way or the other. Make a decision and go with it. That's my feeling at this point.
8: Well, it sounds like Senator Tom Cotton is very much against making this change to permanent daylight saving time. So if that's the case, it may stall in the Senate. We will find out. Might not get out of the Senate. Thank you, Roger P. Shulman, checking in from our newsroom to give us an update on what happened yesterday in the House. I want to make sure that you get an update on your Medicare, because if you're 65 or older, you know what a nightmare it can be to navigate the Medicare waters. Dorothy is one of our listeners, and she had a couple of tough things that happened to her. 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

0: It kind of affects me, too, although not as bad as me and my friends who are affected by it. 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
1: With SRN News, I'm Bob Agnew in Washington. Acting Attorney General Todd Blanche making an appearance today before the Senate Judiciary Committee. He claims that under President Biden, the administration turned the Justice Department as a weapon against its political foes, something he says that he has tried to rectify. He also answered some tough questions from leading Democrats on the panel. President Trump travels to Carlisle, Pennsylvania today. There he is scheduled to speak at the Pennsylvania Defense and Innovation Summit at the U.S. Army War College this afternoon. The event expected to focus on defense priorities, military readiness, and emerging technologies. Former top attorney at Goldman Sachs and White House counsel to President Barack Obama, Catherine Remler, is set to be questioned by a House committee on her relationship with Jeffrey Epstein, appearing before the House Oversight Committee today. This is SRN News.
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5: Here's your current forecast from Real Talk 1540 WYOH. For today, a heat advisory is in effect for the entire listening area. Skies will be mostly sunny. It'll be hot with highs in the mid-90s. For tonight, skies will become partly cloudy with a low near 70. Thursday will be mostly sunny with highs in the lower 90s. Thursday night will be mostly clear with a low in the mid-60s. Friday will be mostly sunny, then a chance of afternoon thunderstorms with a high near 90. And Saturday will have showers and storms with highs near 90.

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1: SRN News, I'm Bob Agnew in Washington. There's some possible new hope for those who are afraid of coming down with Alzheimer's disease in the near future. A new kind of blood test could predict if apparently healthy older adults are likely to develop the disease in the next 5 to 10 years. Already large clinical trials are testing whether certain drugs could prevent or at least delay the disease, and if any of those pan out, doctors will need an easy way to tell who should bother to try them. Heavy smoke from wildfires in Canada and Minnesota spreading across the Midwest and Northeast, affecting millions with dangerous air pollution. More than 100 wildfires are burning in Canada, and the winds are carrying a lot of that smoke to the Southeast, with warnings about unhealthy air extending from Minnesota through Toronto and into New York. On Wall Street right now, the Dow is up by 140 points, the NASDAQ up by 168. This is SRN News.
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2: Here's your current forecast from Real Talk 1540 WYOH. For today, a heat advisory is in effect for the entire listening area. Skies will be mostly sunny. It'll be hot with highs in the mid-90s. For tonight, skies will become partly cloudy with a low near 70. Thursday will be mostly sunny with highs in the lower 90s. Thursday night will be mostly clear with a low in the mid-60s. Friday will be mostly sunny, then a chance of afternoon thunderstorms with a high near 90. And Saturday will have showers and storms with highs near 90.

0: Science. Noah C. Rothman, author of Blood in Progress, senior writer for National Review, thank you for joining me. 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
1: 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With SRN News, I'm Bob Agnew in Washington. President Trump traveling to Carlisle, Pennsylvania today, where he's set to speak at the Pennsylvania Defense and Innovation Summit at the U.S. Army War College. And the event expected to be focusing on defense priorities, including military readiness and emerging technologies. Former top attorney at Goldman Sachs and White House counsel to President Obama, Catherine Remler, is being questioned, or was today, by a House committee on her relationship with Jeffrey Epstein, appearing before the House Oversight Committee after thousands of documents released by the Justice Department showed an extensive relationship between her and Epstein. At least one person confirmed dead, three others still missing after a pontoon boat sank yesterday in the waters off the coast of San Francisco. On Wall Street, the Dow Jones Industrial Average right now up by 133 points. More on these stories at srnnews.com.
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9: Here's your current forecast from Real Talk 1540 WYOH. For today, a heat advisory is in effect for the entire listening area. Skies will be mostly sunny. It'll be hot with highs in the mid-90s. For tonight, skies will become partly cloudy with a low near 70. Thursday will be mostly sunny with highs in the lower 90s. Thursday night will be mostly clear with a low in the mid-60s. Friday will be mostly sunny, then a chance of afternoon thunderstorms with a high near 90. And Saturday will have showers and storms with highs near 90.
0: Welcome back, America. I'm Hugh Hewitt in the Relief Factor studio. 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About 4 years on the Salem News Channel. Lots of affiliates have been with us who are not in the Salem Network world, but have been with us forever. I was on the phone with Vince DiVendetto of Black and Gold today. And all of my affiliates, thank you. But to all of the listeners who are listening, Relief Factor works. That's why if you're watching on the Salem News Channel, you can see the four supplements in my hand.

0: issues across the region. The search continues for three people still missing after a boat went down yesterday off the coast of San Francisco. At least one person was confirmed dead, 16 others rescued. That boat had been carrying mostly family members as part of a memorial service. A winning session on Wall Street. The Dow was up by 150 points, the Nasdaq up by 162, and the S&P 500 gained 28. This is SRN News.
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11: Here's your current forecast from Real Talk 1540 WYOH. For today, a heat advisory is in effect for the entire listening area. Skies will be mostly sunny. It'll be hot with highs in the mid-90s. For tonight, skies will become partly cloudy with a low near 70. Thursday will be mostly sunny with highs in the lower 90s. Thursday night will be mostly clear with a low in the mid-60s. Friday will be mostly sunny, then a chance of afternoon thunderstorms with a high near 90. And Saturday will have showers and storms with highs near 90.
12: Welcome back, America. I'm Hugh Hewitt. I want to play for you. Ro Khanna has been on this show a number of times, Yale lawyer, smart guy, congressman from the Silicon Valley, man on the left, a socialist, going to run for president. But he thought he had gone far enough to the left to satisfy the DSA. Not so fast, Ro. He went on yesterday a podcast with Jeremy Scahill, and it didn't go well for Roe. Cut number 11. We'll play some of this. And
13: Israeli civilians are dying in these attacks because of the apartheid. You know, do Palestinians have a right to kill Israeli soldiers, Congressman? On October 7th, when they attacked the military bases in the Gaza envelope, did the Qassam brigades in Sur al-Quds have a right to kill Israeli soldiers? Yes or no?
12: On October 7th,
13: did Palestinians have a right to attack Israeli military bases in the Gaza envelope? Yes or no?
14: I mean, I think October 7th attack was a terrorist attack, so I don't justify
13: it. Was it a terrorist attack when the first targets that were hit on the morning of October 7th were multiple military bases? Did Palestinian forces have a right to attack those military bases?
14: I am not for violence again in any way. I mean, I am for making sure that we end the occupation.
13: Do they have a right to do it, Congressman? Do they have a right to attack Israeli soldiers?

0: If you haven't...
1: With SRN News, I'm Keith Peters in Washington. President Trump says Immigration and Customs Enforcement officers should continue vehicle stops despite recent fatal shootings. Trump's statements Wednesday run counter to a new suspension of the stops that are used as part of his immigration crackdown. Homeland Security Secretary Mark Wayne Mullen responded by saying later Wednesday that people illegally in the country would be arrested and deported wherever they are. Acting Attorney General Todd Blanche is confronting skeptical questioning at a Senate. Confirmation hearing about the creation of a fund to

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1: 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You're busy. So what better time than now? Let's begin. Raise one finger if you're a man. Ladies, none yet. Oh, count in your head if you're driving. 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
4: Here's your current forecast from Real Talk 1540 WYOH. For today, a heat advisory is in effect for the entire listening area. Skies will be mostly sunny. It'll be hot with highs in the mid-90s. For tonight, skies will become partly cloudy with a low near 70. Thursday will be mostly sunny with highs in the lower 90s. Thursday night will be mostly clear with a low in the mid-60s. Friday will be mostly sunny, then a chance of afternoon thunderstorms with a high near 90. And Saturday will have showers and storms with highs near 90.
5: Welcome back, America. I'm Hugh Hewitt. Just in case you missed it, Chairman of the Joint Chiefs of Staff, Dan Kane, yesterday gave a speech at the Pennsylvania Defense Innovation Summit. I want you to hear the beginning of it, cut number 13.
6: Looking around this room today, I'm humbled and inspired by the convergence of talent, experience, and patriotism gathered in this room. We've got defense CEOs, tech pioneers, capital allocators, investors, military officers. 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And you got to have all three to drive America's combat capability. The collective brain power, energy, and experience of all of you in this room represents what I believe to be America's single greatest strategic advantage. And that's each and every one of you. It's a powerful reminder, and we should never forget this, that when we go fight our nation's wars, we never do it alone. It is always with our private sector partners. Your continued innovation, your shared commitment to this mission are not just helpful, my friends, it's essential. And as we look at the tapestry and the landscape, the global environment that we're operating in right now, I couldn't be more grateful for each and every one of you. And this is an important time. It's complex, it's dynamic, and it's consequential for our nation's security and our shared future.
5: He is so right. Founders, funders, and fighters. They all go together. And boy, did we see on that display with Saronic's automated boats going in and taking out

0: thank you for that, and welcome back to the show. Rick Tittle with you, coast to coast and around the world on the American Forces Radio Network. Somebody the other day accused me of being a Johnny-come-lately England fan. Even if I was, who cares? You know? Now, it is lame when a team wins a championship and then you become a fan. I do think that's kind of lame. I remember when Chelsea was winning Premier Leagues, there were a lot of people who became Chelsea fans, and that's all they saw, that's all they knew. And I was a Bayern Munich fan as a kid because that's the only team I knew. I'm like, oh, you just like the front runners. But it doesn't matter how Johnny Camoli, and by the way, I went to see England play. I went to London in 1991 to watch them play at the old Wembley, which is now torn down, in a European qualifier against Turkey in October of 1991. That doesn't sound like a Johnny Come Lately England fan. That's 35 years ago, chump. So, but I don't need to prove it, and neither do you. If you like a team, you like a team. Now, I could only wear one major league hat, that was the A's, and I don't rock that anymore. So if I want to wear a baseball hat, I'll wear. Now what I do is I wear Bass Pro Shop hats. I don't like wearing hats anyway. I just don't. They bug the hell out of me. I'm just screwing with them and futz. Not as bad as facial. Facial hair is the worst. There's nothing that you really like. Screw with it. At least I do. But anyway, my point is, it's okay. And there are a lot of people, tons of people in America, who are like, wow, I like this. What club team should I root for? I don't know. Pick one out. That's great. Pick three of them out. Who cares? There are no rules to what you do. Those split A's and Giants hats, I couldn't care less. It just infuriates people. Pick one, man. Why? What do you care what I what do you care what I do? I'll have surf and turf. Pick one, man. You want a lobster or a steak, all right? Don't get both. That's the rules. Them's the rules. Come on back.
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4: My fellow Americans, let the message ring out that from this day forward, when you buy American, you buy the best. 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For this is the very essence of what our servicemen and women gave their lives to protect, and by God, we shall not allow their sacrifice to be forgotten. It's time to show the world just how great American can be. And we will not wait for tomorrow to come. We will stand here, this best moment together.

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1: All right, hey, thank you for that, and welcome back to the show. Rick Tittle with you, coast to coast. We got open lines basically the rest of the show, definitely this hour. Anything you would like to discuss? You disgust me. Disgust me. So, I don't know if you saw Johnny Carson Park. That was funny yesterday when Michael Bailing talked about going to Johnny Carson Park. How Beverly Hills High is that? That's really cool, Johnny Carson Park. But anyway, the Gianni Infantino is the president of FIFA. And this has been such a hit monetarily with the extra round and 48 teams that, I mean, just think about it, there's only three teams left and there'll be two coming up here in about 5 hours. But they're talking about expanding it to 64 teams. Oof. Now, some people would say it was a little watered down because we had the Jordans and the Algerias. And first of all, Algeria is a real country when it comes to soccer. Jordan had never been before. There were a lot of debutantes, you know, the Curaçaos of the world and Cape Verde. But they qualified, they would have done, even if we were still back to 32 teams. I remember when they expanded to 32, and everybody was like, 32 is way too many. We'll have watered-down games. So to go to 48, you're in a predominantly a country, you're also in Canada and Mexico, where you were going to sell out, so you were going to make a lot of cash. And that's what it's all about. So Infantino is talking about expanding the next World Cup. He said, because it was, you know, got a lot of criticism, but he said the criticisms that we will be examining after the World Cup about too many teams, I think it is important that you want to organize a World Cup. You do it for the whole world, not just Europe and South America, but the entire world. Every nation should be allowed to dream of participating in the World Cup. You can see the quality of the teams is extremely high, and it's getting higher all over the world. If you don't give smaller countries a chance to participate in the World Cup, they'll lack the incentive to keep improving. He said, every team at this World Cup played at a high level. Teams from every continent scored goals and earned at least 1 point. Not every team, but every continent. And I will say, I mean, Curaçao got beat by Germany 7-1. They did get a goal. And then they got a draw later. It's not like they got beat down in every game. Infantino continues, 9 out of 10 African teams reached the knockout stage. At the last World Cup, there were only 5 teams from Africa. That just goes to show you how important it is to include all the teams to give them this opportunity to participate. So, as I mentioned, here in America, with the 24 teams, and then it went to 32 in France in 98. So the next World Cup will be in 2030. That'll be the centennial, and that's Morocco, Portugal, and Spain. They are the co-host, although they are going to be playing some games in Uruguay and Argentina, which is interesting. If you're wondering about the 2034 World Cup, it has already been awarded to Saudi Arabia, so I would imagine that would probably be another December tournament like Qatar. The thing about Infantino, he rarely gives, as much as you hear for him, they're mostly just quotes. When he doesn't, he usually doesn't sit down to press conferences. But, you know, he was asked about, what about these hydration breaks? It's just a way to get commercials in. He responded, this is a topic that sparks a lot of debate. After all, we don't want to get everything perfect. We like to get everything perfect. We want something to disagree with. No, joking aside, last year, nice joke, Last year during the Club World Cup in USA, there were cooling breaks whenever it was very hot. Those breaks occurred in about 60% of the matches, but not in the other 40% because it wasn't as high, the temperature. There were many complaints saying that either all teams get water breaks or none do. So they said, okay. I remember Jack Charlton, the head coach of the Irish in 94, they played a game in Dallas, and he said, you can't expect us to play in this type of weather. And you'd say, well, doesn't it get really hot in Europe? It does, but remember, they don't play soccer in the summer. Soccer is the school year, like basketball and hockey. You don't play during the summer unless it's a tourney. So Infantino was asked about the ridiculously high prices. He said, the stadiums are all full. Capacity utilization is at 99.7%, and when we count all the tickets, it will be 99.9% at the end. Experts determined the ticket prices before the tournament. Our experts worked on that and told us, these are the prices you can go with. We see the proof now. Prices that some people claimed were too high are being resold on the secondary market, which is perfectly legal here, for four or five times the original cost. Now, in Infantino's defense, the fourth deck at Levi's was a $60 ticket. I paid $200. So if he said, look, we set it at 60, that's not our bad. So someone asked him, how much money is FIFA going to generate from this World Cup? And he said 14 billion Swiss francs, which equals out to about 17 billion American dollars. So, I mean, 14 billion Swiss francs. Now, they don't get all that money and then just put it in the bank. That's not how that works, but still, that's how much money they're making, and that is a lot of money. A lot of money, honey. And, you know, and most of the time, as infuriating as it is, when Infantino is asked something, he usually has a pretty good answer. You can see why he's in charge. He's good at deflecting. The only thing I don't respect about him is his fawning over the president of the United States. I understand when you have something like this, you have to get along, you have to have decorum, you have to have respect, you shake hands, you smile, but you don't have to. I mean, the Peace Prize was humiliating. And the fact that that guy really wanted it because he was so upset he didn't win the Nobel Peace Prize, and then that lady tried to give it to him, and then the people at Nobel in Scandinavia, they're like, you can't... It's like my press credentials. These are non-transferable. I give it to my friend, and she's like, Rick gave this to me. I think that's Rick's name and his picture and his media outlet on that. So I don't like the fact that he bows down, and, you know, the Shane Gillis story where he put down his plate when he said, hey, you come over here. Yes, sir. I mean, that's super lame. I think you can still, like, appease somebody without royally getting down on your hands and knees and literally kissing his butt with your lips. But other than that, he seems to have a good answer. I once met the president of FIFA, João Havelange, just big, huge, scary Brazilian dude back in 94. I said I met him, I just got to shake his hand when he came through the media center. All right, I'm Rick Tittle, come on, man.

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1: All right, thank you for that, and welcome back to the show. 1-800-878-PLAY, P-L-A-Y, no alibis, just ugliness. We had the All-Star game last night, and one thing that I think is pretty cool is this advent in recent years of the red carpet, because it gives the opportunity for, it's really for me, for the wags, as they say in England, the wives and girlfriends and the kids, because men, 99% of men don't care about getting gussied up. We'd rather not. But women, it's a huge thrill, at least generally speaking, you know, to put on the fancy stuff and to get dolled up and then to see what the other ones are wearing and whose shoes, whose dress, whose hand purse, whose jewelry, all that. And you think about how much those wives and girlfriends put up with. Now, you could say, well, they live an amazing lifestyle. They do, but half the time during the season, their husbands or boyfriends are away, and they got to hold down the fort, especially the ones with kids. And so I saw Logan Webb with his wife and their little girl, and then Luisa Rice came out with his wife, three little girls, and his mom. How cool is that for his mom to get all dressed up? And then all the little, Luisa Rice, they had three different matching dresses for the little girls. And that's why, I just think it's pretty cool for that. Now, the All-Star game, the National League decided in a host city to strike out 15 times. Right? And now these finals and All-Star games is when the commissioners are speaking to Infantino's facing the press. Well, Rob Manfred, boo, boo. He faced the press before the All-Star game yesterday. And he talked about a lot of issues. Obviously, the union on the new CBA is the big one. And that main point, and I can't believe we're talking about it, because it seems like such a non-starter, but the owner's push for a salary cap in Major League Baseball. You know, it's the only non-cap major sport in North America. And the curiosity is that Manfred is pushing for a cap as the sport is enjoying a bit of a boom. Attendance is up. Television ratings are strong. We just had a scintillating home run derby. League revenues figure to grow more and more as the game gets more and more attractive. There are national broadcast contracts running until 2028, and then they're going to go up even more. But if Manfred's going to be remembered for anything good, it is the innovations, the pitch clock, the ABS challenge system, the bigger bases, the two batters per pitcher, unless the inning ends, no shifts. You know, there's a lot of stuff like that. And this, you know, when he was talking to reporters yesterday, he said, momentum in the game is a great thing. We got that momentum by listening to fans. The best way to lose momentum is to stand still. Now what is that? The listening to the fans part is key. Because in recent weeks, he suggested that the paying customers want a cap. And that's because he said they did a poll in November, in which 28% of fans say they want a cap, and 31% said they somewhat want a cap. So, that is, that's 59%. the union is going to remain entrenched. Well, this is the thing, too. Like, as someone who rides Bay Area Rapid Transit, BART trains, they always say the number one complaint is fare evasion. I couldn't care less about fare evasion. I really couldn't. So they've built these things now where it's like in Paris evasion. I really couldn't. So they've built these things now where it's like in Paris where the gates go

safety is the biggest issue. And, you know, I sometimes are scared on those trains, and I'm a pretty big guy. I see some of these women, you know, they have the fear in their eyes. They shouldn't have to go through that, to be that scared. They can't defend themselves. You shouldn't have to defend yourself on public transit. But anyway, number one thing our customers complain about is fare evasion. Now, that's something your executives care about. So the union is going to remain entrenched, absolutely entrenched. By the way, real quick story. In New York City, this was 2021, I had like four of those Oyster cards. That's what they call them on the tube in London. Oh, MTA cards, money thrown away. I had like four of those MTA cards. They all had like $20 on them. And the train was coming, and I'm trying to, and it's not registering. I'm like, screw it. So I jump over the turnstile. Two cops, like, in a sting operation, waiting right there. Hold it right there. I'm like, oh. So the train comes and goes, and I miss it. And I go, I paid. I tried. With all these cards, I tried. And they go, all right, let me see these cards. And they put it, like, in this little scanner, and they're like, all right, you're okay. And the most hilarious part of that whole thing, because that's not a very funny story, but the most hilarious part is that while these cops are checking the cards to see if they actually have cash on them, and I did try to get in legally, this, like, super drunk, kind of chubby white guy with curly hair, and he's sort of dressed like the Scarlet Pimper, he jumps over it, and the cops are like, whoa, sit down there, we'll get to you next. And the guy sits down, and his, like, mouth is wide open, and he's glazy-eyed, and he's looking up, and he's barely awake, and he's like, all right, officers, we'll see you later. And he gets up, starts walking away, and they went, what are you doing? Go sit down. And he goes, oh. And he goes, all right, well, that'll about do it. And they went, sit down. And he goes, all right, good night, everybody. Three times he was like, all right, I'm just going to leave. And three times they were like, sit down. I guess he kept trying the Jedi mind trick. All right, I can go now. No, you can't. So Manfred knows that the owners are united when it comes to, as he called it, the proposition of equalized sharing and the equalized sharing of local revenues. And that, of course, is considering teams like the Dodgers and the Yankees and the Mets and, you know, like the Rangers. Their ridiculous regional sports deal was like the YES Network. That was in Dallas. Manfred said, I think I have an ownership group that is more united than any group in my entire time of baseball, and they are a group that believes in what I am arguing for. Ooh. Now, the head of the union, interim head, Bruce Meyer, that apparently no one likes, but he got the job anyway. I shouldn't say no one likes, because I don't know for sure, but this is what I've read. He said, the supposed stewards of the game have spent an inordinate amount of time trying to convince those same fans that they don't have hope, or they shouldn't have hope, or that the product that they're paying to consume in record numbers is somehow broken. I think it's perverse. Really? You're perverted? Or as they say in the South, a prevert? It's perverse. Wow. That is, that's much stronger than just saying I disagree, or I think it's wrong, or I think you're way off. You know, Rob Manfred and all the owners are perverted. You little perverts. All right. On that amazing note, we'll take a break, and I'm going to keep talking about this, so come on in at 1-800-878-7529.

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5: There's a fight going on here between two Newcastle players. Kieran Dyer and Lee Bowyer are having a fight. Goodness me, what on earth is going on? I have never seen such a thing. Lee Bowyer and Kieran Dyer suddenly were at each other's throats.

0: Rick Tittle, you done broke my heart, but I still take you back. You hella fine.
1: Hella fine with open lines. Woo! That's my new catchphrase. Hella fine with open lines. Dominic Jimenez, you have something to say?
2: I do. So, if you were to take, say, a family of four to a sporting event, right, Rick, you'd buy maybe some chicken tenders and fries, hot dogs, nachos, a soft pretzel, popcorn, and a soda, some sodas, right? How much would you reasonably expect to feed, we'll say, a family of four at a stadium now?
1: And this is without tickets and parking? This is just food?
2: Just for the food.
1: Well, considering I paid $26 for a Michelob Ultra at the World Cup, I'd say a family of four would probably be $170.
2: Okay. So, Mercedes-Benz Arena in Atlanta, where the Falcons play, is where the other semifinal is going to be for
1: and
2: the
1: these
2: World
1: are
2: Cup.
1: Jacked up.
2: They have
1: the
2: a
1: Falcons
2: special meal
1: prices.
2: Package. Okay. Everything that I just named. Chicken tenders and fries, a hot dog, nachos, a slice of pizza, a soft pretzel, an order of popcorn, and a soda. How much does it cost?
1: Well, since you're shocked, I'll say $300.
2: No.
1: What is it?
2: $20.
1: Wow, it's called the old switcheroo. Good for them.
2: So I got to give them credit. I don't know how familiar you are, but that stadium has become very well known for having very reasonably priced food. I got to give them credit.
1: Well, it's a gorgeous stadium. I've never been there. It's air conditioned. That's amazing. That really is. Remember at the Super Bowl they had that at Levi's. They had that piece of meat with a knife in it, and I think it was something like $350, and yeah. No, that's crazy, because just yesterday, a friend of mine was talking about meeting at a restaurant, and I looked at the menu. What do you think a little lobster pot pie was at this restaurant? And this is San
2: Francisco. This is going to sound messed up, but where is the restaurant?
1: It's San Francisco Union Square-ish.
2: Oh, you're going to be spending like $75 for it.
1: $125.
2: Somehow I undershot that.
1: A lobster pot pie.
2: Well, lobster's expensive.
1: Lobster is expensive, but not
2: $100 expensive like that for a small pot pie, though.
1: All right. 1-800-878-PLAY. I left you for the break with Bruce Meyer saying that the fact that they want a salary cap is perverse. So despite the public comments and barbs, they're entrenched, and the way that they will use public comments will be weaponized and strategized, and their quote-unquote polls, Gallup polls, exit polls, whatever you want to call them, Polish polls, stripper polls, they'll say, well, this is what these fans want. This is what the fans want. The CBA expires December 1st. So the season will be over. And that's when the labor stoppage will begin. But during the negotiations of this CBA that have now, which is 2022 through December 1st of this year, the owners locked out the players for 99 days. It pushed back an abbreviated spring training. It compressed, truncated, shortened the regular season calendar. And in other words, the games that they say mattered were very nearly lost. MLB hasn't lost games to a labor strife since the stoppage of 94-95, when, not coincidentally, the owners made a vigorous push for a cap. And that's why, if you were around then and you remember that, you realize what a Seward's folly, Alaska, that this is. But there is a real risk that we're going to lose games. And you could also say, if you care about legacy, this is really going to tarnish Manfred, because I mentioned all the things that, unless you hate them, are generally accepted to be improvements in the game. Like, I think the pitch clock was an anathema to the game, but it doesn't seem to really affect anybody. And the games are, 20 minutes, half hour shorter. I wish they would have had that when I was working in baseball for 20 years. 10 in TV and 9 in radio when the games went on forever. But, you know, there should never be a clock in baseball. And does it bother me? Not at all. So, but this will be Manfred's, you know, he's leaving at the end of 2028. So New Year's Day, 2029, he's out. And does it matter to him for all the progress and the on-field innovations and changes that will all get dismissed or forgotten if he squanders 30-plus years of basically labor peace? And, you know, as we get into the second half, we are going to begin with the trade deadline coming up and the stretch drive and call-ups, and then we'll have a postseason, another trophy will be raised, and then we'll see after that what the hell is going to happen. You know, who's selling and who's not. The rumor that the Padres might be doing a fire sale is, I don't know if that's actually true or not, but that's something to think about with all the talent on that team, if they wanted to do a do-over. But, you know, I was talking to J.D. Sharp yesterday about why would you trade Tarek Skubal outside of the fact that he's in a walk year. And if he says, look, I'm never coming back no matter what you give me, then that's fine. But a lot of people think that they'll trade Skubal and win the AL Central anyway. I mean, a little over a month ago, they were an 11.5 games back, and they've won 22 out of 36. Now they're only 6.5 games back because they dug that ridiculous hole for themselves. The last 6 weeks, they're the best team in baseball, and they're still 6.5 back. That's how big that chasm they constructed for themselves was. And so the trade deadline, if you didn't know, is August 3rd. It's a little bit weird, because we used to have two trade deadlines. We had the non-waiver and waiver trade deadline, and that's gone. And it would always be at the end of the month. Now it's August 3rd. And I'll have to look now. I probably think August 3rd, because that's probably a weekend. Yeah, that's a Monday. Okay. That's why it's August 3rd. You'll have the first weekend, the first 2 days, Saturday and Sunday, the 1st and 2nd of August, to get it done. But Tarek Skubal will be a free agent. So you either trade him back-to-back Cy Young winner for lots of talent, you sign him to an extension, or you could do what the A's did with Barry Zito. Keep him and then hope to sign him once the season's over. But he's going to test free agency. And the Tigers play in a relatively big market. You know, Detroit is not New York or L.A. or Chicago, but it's also not Tampa Bay. But what happens when the Dodgers, just like when they wanted Kyle, who's the outfielder that was on the Astros that they signed? And
2: Tucker.
1: Tucker, thank you. The Kyle Tucker. If they want to just give him the Kyle Tucker treatment, and they're like, yeah, we got Yamamoto and Glasnow and Shohei, and the list goes on. Well, we want Skubal too. You know, they went out and got Mr. Call of Duty off the Giants, Blake Snell. They just go out and get whoever. I mean, the Tigers aren't going to match that money. Unless, in the new CBA, no more deferring money. Now, if you ask the fans, that to me is more important than a salary cap. That's way more important than a salary cap. To give $700 million to Shohei Ohtani after he leaves the Dodgers? $70 million a year for 10 years? Why wouldn't he say yes? He's already filthy rich. That's the greatest retirement plan I've ever heard. Makes Bobby Bonilla looked like he got screwed. So, I said the Barry Zito treatment because when he was going to be a free agent on the A's were battling neck and neck with Minnesota to win the division. And if they traded Zito, they basically were going to, like, wave the white flag. But if they kept Zito, then they had a chance. And they kept him, and they did win. And they got crushed by the Tigers in the American League Championship Series. Houston Street, Mr. Blown save, Maglio Adornia's turning that dude around. But, you know, you say, well, you know, they took a chance and it didn't work out. And I don't mind that. I really don't. I don't mind that. They tried. But the Tigers aren't going to do that. The Tigers are going to trade Skubal. There's just too much talk about it. And they'll say, well, remember 2 years ago we traded Jack Flaherty at the deadline and then we were the best team in baseball down the stretch. And so the talent they get back, you just want to see what they would get. But the only thing is, Skubal's going to be a rental. Now, we've seen that time and time again. Look at Randy Johnson when the Astros rented him. Remember when the Brew Crew rented Sabathia after getting him from the Indians? It goes on and on. You know, we're going to chips in right here. The A's did with the trade of Cespedes to get John Lester for 2 months. I mean, it happens. Now, I'm interested in when I'm going to see Aaron Judge again. And the answer is, I don't know, not for a while. You know, broken rib. And so, Brian Cashman said that he needs to get the all clear and then ramp things up, and probably September 1st, could be mid-August. But the thing is, and I never realized this before in all my years watching and covering baseball, that it's his top rib that's broken, and that's the one that hurts the most when you swing a bat. And it makes sense, but I've never heard anybody distinguish that fact, that if it was any other rib, it wouldn't be as bad. So, I'm interested to see him come back. Somebody said, wouldn't it be great if Shohei Ohtani threw a no-hitter and hit a home run in a 1-0 game? And I would laugh when I'd be like, that's probably going to happen. I'm at the point now where I was just like, a boy can dream. And I'm like, yeah, I go 50-50. Go ahead, Dom.
2: Go figure. The thing that will probably happen that doesn't happen in that game is that the Dodgers are unable to score any other runs.
1: Yes.
2: I have a harder time believing that than him throwing a no-hitter.
1: All right, let's go to a break. Come on in, 1-800-878-PLAY.

0: 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That should have been an easy win. 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
10: All right, thank you for that. Dom, you want to do your soccer trivia, or is it longer than a couple minutes?
11: I found it. Okay, Rodri is one game away from becoming the 11th player to win a Ballon d'Or, a World Cup, and a Champions League. Can you name the 10 guys who have done it already?
10: A Ballon d'Or, a World Cup, and a what?
11: Champions League.
10: Okay, Messi, Champions League, Di Stefano?
11: Nope.
10: Jeez, I'm trying to think, all the Ballon d'Ors recently have been Messi or Ronaldo, Cristiano Ronaldo, he hasn't won one, and Modric didn't win one.
11: There is a current active player there.
10: Is Gerd Müller on there?
11: Gerd Müller is there.
10: Okay, De Kaiser. Is it Kevin Keegan? No, Kevin Keegan wasn't. Bobby Charlton.
11: Correct.
10: Bobby Moore?
11: No.
10: Not Pelé. He never played in overseas. Neymar?
11: No.
10: God, I do need longer. Anyway, just go
11: ahead. We'll come back to it.
10: No, go ahead. Just give me the list.
11: Ousmane Dembele.
10: Okay.
11: Zinedine Zidane, Ronaldinho, Kaká, Rivaldo, Franz Beckenbauer, and Paulo Rossi.
10: I hate Paulo Rossi. I forgot about all the Brazilians. Yeah, that makes sense. Yeah, Dembele is the current one. All right. I got Gert Mueller. Great. All right. Got another hour. Come on, Buck.

0: Thank you for that. Hour three underway. Lots of time for your calls at 1-800-878-PLAY. We will kick off in less than an hour the second semifinal, Atlanta between England and Argentina. Yesterday, Robert Lewandowski was introduced at the Chicago Fire. The Polish legend, best player from Poland, Sepp Biontek. And he said, "I don't know why you say soccer instead of football. Foot and ball." And everyone laughed. It is surprising how many people don't know that. First of all, football means a sport not played on horseback. You're on foot. Secondly, it's association football, ASSOC, ASOC, as that was his nickname in the late 19th century. And then they started calling it soccer right around World War I. And they told the whole world, the English did, this is called soccer. And then the socceroos in Australia and the soccer players, here we go, son, ah, you're so American. Even though they still call it soccer there, Soccer AM is a big show, Soccer World is still a magazine there. It is a word invented by the English. And so, football, meaning not on horseback, association football, soccer, an English word. And then, Americans don't take ownership of this word, as people will say. I hate saying that, don't take ownership. But sometimes people will say, when I say I coach football in England in the police department, they said football or soccer. I go, I'm American. So soccer is soccer, and football is football. I mean, sometimes you just say footballer or third league football. It comes out, but no. So Lewandowski, why would you, it's foot and ball. No. It's sort of like, will they be kicking George Washington and Nate Bargatze in football? There'll be a little bit of kicking. All right. 1-800-878-PLAY. Lots of lines. You can email me, rick@sportsbyline.com as well. Tweet at me, @RickTittle. All that good stuff. Come on back.
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1: All right, thank you for that, and welcome back to the show. Rick Tuttle with you coast to coast and around the world on the American Forces Radio Network. It's a pleasure to welcome to the show our friend J.D. Sharp from Pro Wagering. He's got the knowledge when it comes to betting on sports. J.D., as we begin the second half, now that the All-Star game is over, I'll give you you're the GM of the Tigers. Who's that? Chris Getz. I'll give you three choices. You trade Scooble because he's in a walk here. Even though he's back-to-back size, you're going to get a lot of good prospects for him. Two, hold on to him and see what you can do and, try to sign him after the season. Or three, decide to extend him. Now, some people think because the Tigers, they dug a big hole, but they've been red hot the last month and a half, that maybe they could still win the Central without Scooble. So, extend him, let him hang around, try to sign him after, or deal him.
2: I would extend him. I don't deal him. The team's not that bad. They haven't played well, but McConagle stepped up. He stepped up. He's played pretty well. Green hasn't played that great. Dingler's actually played pretty good offensively. They have Max Clark. I think they're probably going to bring up pretty soon. He might add a nice impact to the squad. Like, I don't think the team is that bad. I just think they haven't played well. So why would you get, and also maybe part of why they're not playing well is because the rest of their pitching isn't very good. Jack Flaherty, right? He hasn't had a good year. And what, Framber Valdez? He's been okay, but he hasn't been good. I mean, they don't really have a good pitching staff. And Jackson Jobe, he was supposed to be their next ace. He's been hurt. He hasn't done anything. Mize has been fine. Mize has been pretty good. But they don't have, like, a great pitching staff by any stretch, so why remove your absolute proven ace, which he is, just because you're not playing that well? I think they're jumping the gun a little early here, Rick.
1: I am with you. I think when you get a guy like that, it would kill you to, I mean, just try your hardest to extend him. And if he wants Ohtani money and it's too rich, then you move on. Now, the interesting thing is that A.J. Preller of the Padres, they're a 500 team. They're only 3.5 back from the last wild card. And he admitted that he's on the fence. You know, last year they went all in. They traded their best prospect for Mason Miller, and he hasn't disappointed. But they've got some rentals in Jason Adam and Adrian Morejon. They got rentals like Miguel Andujar, Walker Buehler, Ty France. Do you kind of say, look, we shouldn't hang around and try and be the third wild card, or do you say, no, let's get hot in the second half and don't trade those guys?
2: The Padres are a weird team because Machado did nothing for like half the season. He actually played really well not half of the start of the first half of the season, right? But then he played well the last 30, 45 days. Merrill, same thing. Tatis obviously didn't hit any home runs. Yeah, Mason Miller's he gives up about one run a month. That's what Mason Miller does. So, yeah, he definitely has not disappointed. And DeVries, you're talking about Leo DeVries. He plays for the A's, and he's doing okay. He's doing fine, but he's not up yet. You know, and that A's team isn't exactly the world beater. So, they have some, like Cronenworth, Xander Bogaerts. The thing about the Padres is they're kind of old. And I don't know, is their experience going to win out long-term? Buehler's been pretty inconsistent. Giolito's been pretty inconsistent. Michael King's been pretty good. Randy Vasquez has been pretty good. But now it seemed like the Tigers, if they have maybe like an Ethan Salas, you know, they signed at 16 years old. Oh, he's probably in AAA now. I haven't seen him in the majors yet. But they've got a couple of prospects like that. They could go after like a Scooble because like Scooble would make perfect sense for a team like the Padres because they need that. They need that extra arm, obviously. They need that ace, obviously, and they need it badly. So I don't think I'd trade. I might trade Tatis, honestly. If I'm the Padres, I take a look at moving Tatis because he's just stealing bases right now. He's not hitting home runs. He's not driving people in. He still has a name. People still think he's who he was, and obviously he isn't. If I'm the Padres, that's what I do. I move Fernando Tatis and I try to get a prospect or two, but I try to get a nice starting pitcher as well.
1: Very good. Now, Rob Manfred was talking about about how the game is doing so well, but that the fans really want a salary cap, and I don't think that's necessarily true. I think fans would like to see deferred money go away. That's kind of a lame thing. But, you know, you just talked about, there's this, just too many fans have no hope. But, you know, I remember when the NFL said we'd never have a salary cap. I remember the NHL said we'd never have a salary cap, and they both gave in. This is different. To me, it's such a non-starter. I don't think the players would ever agree to a salary cap. So there's already some ugly barbs, and this expires December 1st. It's almost assured now we're either going to have a lockout or a strike. Do you think that there is a way that they would agree to a salary cap? Because I think the only way that would happen is they would probably have to be locked out for 3 years before they would agree that.
2: I don't know. The MLB is in a weird place, and the league, they're jumping on a team for 2 years and then they're leaving. It's happened to the A's, it's happened to the Tigers, it's happened to the White Sox, it's happened to a couple of teams. They go to the Angels, or they go to the Dodgers, they go to the Yankees, they go to the major market teams, they go to the Astros now in many cases as well. And yeah, I mean, obviously something in baseball is clearly broken as it relates to the amount of money that players are able to, or that teams are able to spend and really buy championships in the process. That's a problem, right? I don't know. I just know I'm having my best baseball season ever right now.
1: Mm-hmm.
2: I'm 35-5 in my last 40. That was before the Walker call. And baseball, I'm seeing baseball better than I've seen probably any sport ever. And coming from me, that's a big statement because I'm a pretty consistent. I've won for a long time, you know. I bet at a high level. And I just wanted to come back. I mean, if there's no baseball next year, Rick, that's probably going to cost me like six figures, if not more, just on the subscription side, not including my own personal wagers. So, yeah, please, let's not have a lockout. Let's not have a lockout. Let's not do that. Let's figure it out. Let's get everything figured out, because yeah, it's been a great baseball season for me. But again, I understand the sport is kind of broken, and it needs to be some type of fix needs to come in where these giant market teams aren't favored. Because like, look at the team like the Pirates. They got Skeens. He hasn't pitched well this year, but he pitched pretty well in his last game before the All-Star break. They got Connor Griffin. Davis is playing well. They got a couple of guys that are playing pretty well on that team. And then they have Seth Hernandez, who is their top prospect, the pitcher, 6'5", 210, hits 100, 101 pretty easily. He's been pretty dominant and has, I mean, like, you add Hernandez to the fold. Bubba Chandler's pitched well. Braxton Ashcraft has pitched pretty well. I mean, the Pirates could be a real contender in a couple of years if everything gets figured out. If not, these guys are going to end up somewhere else, and that's not the way it should be. A team like the Pirates, who has toiled in mediocrity for 25, 30 years, should be able to draft really well for 5 years straight and earn themselves a championship. And the fact that they can't do that, to me, is a real problem. Because you can in the NFL. You can do that in the NFL. You can do it in the NBA. Look at the Oklahoma City Thunder. They've done it.
1: Mm-hmm. Well, I know the Warriors, Steph, Clay, Dre, all draft picks.
2: Exactly. Yeah. You should be able to do that in Major League Baseball. The fact that you can is a problem, period.
1: Well, I'll throw this at you as we go away, because when you're speaking of the Tigers, you said 35-5. You're probably too young, but when in 84, I was a sophomore in college, the Tigers started off 35-5, and everyone was like, well, they're winning the World Series for sure. And they did. They beat the Padres in five games. So 35-5 is, you got it on lock, dude.
2: Yeah, I've had a really, now there's been a couple of times where I thought I wouldn't win, and I've won. But, you know, when it comes to baseball, you can't be afraid of juice. Sometimes the right play is juicy. Sometimes the right play is minus 160. Sometimes the right play is two units at minus 215 or minus 240. It just depends. Like, I'm 35-5, but my guys aren't up 34 units or anything. They're probably up 26, 27 units, which is still a lot. But you just, the right play is the right play. and you can't be afraid of the odds. If the odds are intimidating you, don't let them, because even a minus 180, that's a 62% return on your investment.
1: And
2: you know that's
1: and
2: that's
1: juice,
2: a big deal.
1: Not juicer, juice.
2: Juice, exactly. Juice, correct. Juice.
1: All juice, right.
2: The vig.
1: The vig. Sharp at betmypicks.com. That's the email address to talk to JD on your own. Send him a note and ask him what he thinks with pro wagering. JD, good stuff. Thanks, man.
2: Hey, you bet. See you, Rick.
1: All right, I'm Rick Tittle. Come on back on Sports Byline.

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5: 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I think when there's a crisis anywhere in the world, God wants us to be there, to care for those that are suffering.
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18: I gotta go to college. I gotta.
19: Danny, this isn't Russia. Is this Russia? This isn't Russia, is it?
18: Nah.

0: Tittle ain't the man, but Rick Tittle know who the man is, and he slapped his white fanny.
1: All right, thank you for that. Welcome back to the show. Rick Tittle with you, coast to coast. There's a very interesting thing going on with Major League Baseball and whether they're going to play in the 2028 Olympics. And apparently, having the All-Star game back in San Francisco at Oracle Park in 2028 hinges on whether MLB is going to participate or not. Because if Major League Baseball players are deemed eligible, then they'll get the All-Star game. It's very interesting because Major League Baseball has proposed significant discipline for players who are selected by their Olympic team, but then don't play. And so they're going to be subject to fines, being on the restricted list, suspended without pay, stripped of service time. How about that? They can say they can take away 3 weeks of service time. So, according to MLB, and this is a memo which apparently the San Francisco Chronicle has obtained. I don't know if anybody else got it, but they say they got it. They reported this morning, quote, any selected player who fails to satisfy the mandatory participation requirement without an approved exemption shall automatically be placed on the restricted list with or without pay service effective July 10th, 2028. For any selected player not selected or selected to play in the 2028 MLB All-Star Game, who participates in the All-Star Game and shall remain on the restricted list through August 3rd, 2028. So they're getting this done 2 years in advance. So it stipulates that clubs, owners, agents, executives may not in any way discourage players from participating. And that's all that happens at the World Baseball Classic. Openly. General managers, agents. No, don't do it, don't do it. So if you're going to do that, I guess you better do it in privacy and put your hand over your mouth. Get a red card. So Rob Manfred, in his dealio yesterday with the press, he said, quote, we went down the road on LA 2028 because we saw it as a unique opportunity to market the sport with our very, very best players. It's a disruptive undertaking for us. Put money to one side. You're disrupting an entire season. And if we're going to undertake that effort, we want to make our very best out there so that people can see how great our game really is. You might remember when baseball was in the Olympics, it was college players because, you know, there's amateurs. You couldn't have professionals back in the day. And Tommy Lasorda was the manager. I remember the Olympic team with Doug Minkiewicz. Remember the Olympic team with, like, Will Clark and Mark McGuire? And so you weren't getting our best. You're getting good college players who became excellent pros, but it's not like getting, you know, Aaron Judge and Japan playing with Shohei Ohtani. Says players with injuries will receive heightened scrutiny, and any player, club, or club representative who attempts to circumvent the intent of the mandatory participation requirement by, for example, requesting to be placed an affiliated player on the injured list, manipulating the time of a requested injured list placement for the purpose of exempting an affiliated player from mandatory participation in the 2028 Olympics, shall be subject to discipline by the commissioner or the commissioner's designee, subject to the association's and or the affiliated player's right to appeal.

0: Bank One Ballpark, Chase Field, and whatever, 4 or 5 years ago, I was down there. And taking BP for USA was Kyle Higashioka.
1: You had it right the first time.
0: Okay. I won't try it again. I got it right the first time. And no offense to him, he's not our best catcher. What are we doing? I give him credit. The guy showed up. Higashioka, I think it is.
1: Higashioka,
0: thank you. So the proposal requires any player granted an injury exemption to remain on the AL until August 4th, irrespective of the injured player's status or readiness to play. It's like, if you're hurt, you are hurt. You ain't coming back early. Legitimate injuries, concerns over a player's health and safety, and exceptional circumstances such as a family health emergency will qualify for exemptions. Do you get a Jeremy Doku exception? What if your wife's having a baby? Start planning now. Don't get your wife pregnant where a pregnancy will happen during the Olympics in 2028. That's what Glenn Dickey would say. So, now the union hasn't said anything. It's not that they're ignoring this. They say they want to talk to the LA 2028 committee and nail down some issues. You know, they'll probably come out with a statement at some point. They're bigger fish to fry, but this is the whole part of the art of the deal. Is you act like this is important when it's not, so you can get the other thing that's important. And then you give up something you don't care about and act like you're butthurt over it. Oh no, I'm giving up deferred payments. So, MLB has already asked the Olympic Committee, United States Olympic Committee, USOC, about player ticket allotments. How many tickets are we going to get? I'm sure the USOC is like, what? How many tickets are we going to get? What, in 2 years? Yeah, I don't know. Well, you better figure it out. And the reason they're doing this is because I'm sure Olympic tickets for MLB players. I mean, what if it's Japan versus the United States? And look, Otani already plays for Japan. He doesn't shirk the WBC like most Japanese players. And that's why they've won three of them, is because they actually give a damn. But they've also asked about intellectual property rights. Look, you don't have an army of lawyers in Manhattan because they're not checking these things. Do you know that Michelob Ultra paid $100 million to be an official World Cup sponsor? They're making money hand over fist because they spent that $100 million. Everywhere you look are Ultras. It's not that bad. If you want to drink a beer that's not high calories, it's not amazing, but it's not that bad. It is palatable. Not like Coors Light. Coors Light is water with insecticides sprayed on it. But everywhere you look, there's the United States soccer crest on all the Ultras. Every commercial is Pulisic and Beckham and Messi and Cristiano Ronaldo. They're all doing Ultra stuff. So they're already looking into stuff like that. And then they said, how much are we going to get, too? Because the NHL players got paid to go to the Olympics and play hockey. This is all being discussed. 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

0: Rick Tittle can usually be found at He Baby Mama House.
1: All right, get your calls in just a second. Just got the England starting lineup. And the mad scientist, Tuchel, at it again. Konsa is suspended, so Reece James is going to start. Morgan Rogers comes in from Madueke, so he's going to play with Bellingham. They have not played together. It'll be like a double pivot. And then Jed Spence, usually coming off the bench, he is going to start, which means Nico O'Reilly. Now, Nico O'Reilly had been a little bit under the weather, as was Rice, but Rice is back in the starting lineup. So, very interesting, and we'll talk about it more in a minute. But let's go to the phone lines in the great state of Florida, the Sunshine State, with Mario. How are you, Mario?
2: Pretty good. If I had, if anyone had asked me who was going to win this thing, I would have said France was a prohibitive favorite.
1: Mm-hmm.
2: And I could not believe that how easily they were. Well, I mean, there were moments. They had their spots. But I thought Spain handled them pretty easily, man. I was completely shocked. And what it made me realize is the return of, or the better health of Yamal and that other kid on the other side. Is that Williamson or Williams?
1: Nico Williams, yeah, he came in.
2: Yeah, they're a completely different team than what they were when they drew, who was it, Capo Verde there earlier, somebody like that early.
1: Yeah. Well, you know, it's funny because as good as they are, and Rodri's the best six in the world, and, you know, Poro's finally starting, and Cucurella on the other side, I hate his hair, but...
2: Wow, he's impressive, Rick. My daughter and I are watching the game, and we fell in love with the guy. He's like an Energizer bunny. He never stops running. He goes from end to end, constantly disrupting the offense and disrupting the other team's offense and helping from the back. I thought he was phenomenal, but Rodri was amazing yesterday. Just incredible player, phenomenal player.
1: I saw Cucurella in person at the Amex in Brighton when he was playing for Brighton and Hove Albion, and then I hated him on Chelsea because of his stupid hair. But now he's going to Real Madrid. But I thought, like you, that as good as Spain was defensively, that France was irresistible. And,
2: yeah, me too.
1: And they resisted them. So hats off to Spain.
2: Well, let me ask you, when you look at how, on a scale of 1 to 10, how well did Mbappe rise to the moment yesterday?
1: Well, listen, it's hard.
2: Great, no doubt.
1: Yeah, you can't be a one-man team, but as he was saying, like, all the assists that Olise was providing, and, you know, as soon as Digne... It's funny because before the game I said, I don't know how that guy starts for France. I remember when he was on Everton, he was an old man. But anyway, he gives up that stupid penalty. And then just every first touch they had, it was just off. And Mbappe, without any shots, I mean, yeah, he didn't have a great game at all. But it is a team sport. And there you got to find room. And you would think... Even bringing Doué off the bench with Dembele and Mbappe, you would think, but you know, once again, that's what I thought, and I was wrong.
2: Yeah, we were both wrong. This is one of those times. You know, if you had asked me of any of the sort of major events that crown a champion, World Series, Super Bowl, college national title, the NBA, if you would say, who are you most confident about winning that particular thing? I would have said France. Without a shadow of a doubt, I would have said France wins this whole thing. And this is a way to temper my sort of confidence about predicting anything in a World Cup tournament, because at the end of the day, it's not a best 4 out of 7. I feel this way. If France and Spain were over the course of 2 weeks to play a best 4 out of 7, maybe 3 weeks, a best 4 out of 7, I think France would win that something like 4-2. That being said, I'm not entirely sure that they would win it 4-2. It could be, you know, go the other way, 4-3. But they clearly did not play their best game yesterday, and Spain was up to the task. And I don't have any sort of ancestry rooting interest here. I just look for a good game.
1: Yeah.
2: But I sat there thinking to myself, they're actually going to do this. And I think they're going to win the whole thing.
1: It's amazing to me, too, when with momentum in sports, because you give up an early penalty, and then your best defender, Saliba, has to leave.
2: Yeah.
1: And you think, oh, it's not our day. And then if you think about it, on paper, they gave up a penalty, and they gave up a goal to the right back. They did. They did stop Spain's attack. It's just they didn't stop a fullback making a run into the box, Poro, who plays for Tottenham, and a penalty. So them's the way the ball bounces.
2: Yeah, you know, it's sort of Americans see that penalty and think to themselves, that's a normal, that's, this isn't the proper phraseology here, but Americans have this no harm, no foul thing, right? He's not scoring a goal from there probably anyway. Just wave it off, you know, like maybe if it's in hockey, nobody's going to the penalty box or getting a penalty shot from that thing.
1: Right.
2: But the culture, but that, and that is essentially a reflection of Americans' reluctance to embrace the culture of soccer, which is you call that 99 times out of 100. It's just in the World Cup you hate to see a team gain advantage by that kind of foul being awarded in the box.
1: Yeah, it's the harshest of decisions when, first of all, you're told as a kid, when the ball's in the box, don't ever look straight up and swing your leg. I mean, that's just stupid. But, yeah, you could have a guy literally going out of bounds at the edge of the box, and it bounces up and hits your elbow. Well, now they get a free, unopposed shot from 12 yards. I'm like, that doesn't seem like it fits the crime, but whatever.
2: Yeah, Americans are outraged, and rightfully so. I've been outraged in the past when a holding flag negates a big play for my team.
1: How many?
2: And the hold was 8 yards, or, you know, 18 yards downfield, right? It wasn't even close.
1: How many? You know,
2: a lot of times refs will say,
1: sorry to interrupt. Bill Burr has a theory, and I agree with him. He said more kickoffs and punts for touchdowns have been called back than have been scored.
2: I thought you were going to say it like Bill Burr. You know what? More.
1: It's going to
2: be called back. I can just hear
1: That's
2: you
1: I didn't know anybody could do Bill Burr. That's not bad.
2: Yeah, Bill Burr's not that hard to do. You know, the Walkins, the Bill Burrs, some of these guys are easy to do. You know,
1: well, let me hear you walking.
2: I can do him. Oh, man. Great shot yesterday.
1: That's not bad.
2: Yeah, I mean, off the top of my head. If you slow me down, let me tell you what will really stress your marriage, Rick. Kids at Disney World in August with your wife, a tandem bicycle in heat, and doing Christopher Walken imitations all day long.
1: Now, the tandem bicycle was looking to get down. It was in heat.
2: You know they're remaking that movie? You know they're remaking the movie Heat?
1: They're making a sequel, I heard.
2: Is it a sequel? Okay.
1: I think a sequel because I think Pacino plays himself in that.
2: Oh, interesting.
1: Yeah, he's only 100, but yeah, I believe it's a sequel, yeah.
2: Yeah, there's that one moment in that. What's normal? Something in ball games? Yeah! You know, Pacino gives them. That's a pretty awesome. That movie, I don't know if you know, Rick, I'm going to get distracted. Who cares if I'm still in sports now? That movie really wasn't as well received when it came out as it has aged and become a real classic. I don't know if you remember that.
1: I remember in the 90s. Yeah. I was working in TV, and I came in, and my buddy Dave was there. And he's black, and he always goes, "We like different movies." And I was like, "Do you see Heat?" And he goes, "Wasn't that awesome?" And I go, "Yeah." I go, "Well, we agree on that one."
2: Not everybody did. That's a Michael Mann movie, of course. And if you ever have a chance, I don't know if you ever seen this movie, Thief, with James Caan and Tuesday Weld.
1: Oh, the gore in that. That's a violent movie.
2: Yeah, that's Robert Prosky, who plays the sort of mob boss in that. He's a phenomenal actor.
1: Wow,
2: and
1: Prosky.
2: Robert Prosky. Yeah, he's a great actor.
1: You know what I saw on Tubi, because I hadn't seen it since the early 80s, and my dad liked it, was Blackbird, not Richard Crenna, what's his name? The guy who was on Just Shoot Me.
2: There's Just Shoot Me, there's a bunch of people. There's Enrico Corone.
1: The main guy.
2: George Segal.
1: My
2: father had a startling... my father looked just like him as the same...
1: Really?
2: Yeah,
1: anyway, it was a hilarious movie from the 80s. It was a remake of The Maltese Falcon. And and I was thinking, like, you always know all the character actors, and Vic Tayback was in that.
2: It was Mel from that awful show with Linda Lavin and Polly Draper, but the other gal. But
1: Flo?
2: He's a terrific actor. What? Yeah, he died.
1: Is that called Flo?
2: Yeah, it was called Flo. Her name was Flo. The actual show was Alice.
1: Doesn't live here.
2: For Linda Lavin. Ready? Linda Lavin, Rick. Ever on the Love Boat or never on the Love Boat?
1: Oh, I thought she was Linda Lavin, but whatever. You know what?
2: Linda Lavin,
1: I'm sure she was on the Love Boat. Do you know who I had on the other day, and she was very charming, was Coochie Coochie herself, Charl.
2: We talked about this.
1: All right.
2: I think you have early onset dementia, Rick.
1: No CTE.
2: from the hard hit you took at St. Mary's, back when men were men and quarterbacks took shots to the head.
1: It was mostly high school, and we just would run as fast as we could and buck our heads together like bighorn sheep. So
2: yeah,
1: stupid.
2: I get that, man.
1: Yeah.
2: Who you got today? I'm sure you predicted already, but I didn't have a chance to listen. Who you got
1: today? I am going to go with England. Argentina has had to go to extra time, and they've got some beneficial calls. England has that choke gene in them. Most England fans are just waiting for it to all go bad. And Argentina is the champs, and they have that secret weapon, Cudi Romero, because I've seen him do it for, he's a Tottenham captain. He's already got two World Cup goals. When they were down 2-0, he stepped up and got the first one. I mean, you can't count him out. It should be a bloodbath, but I would like to see England get revenge for the hand of God.
2: Yeah, that would be pretty neat. And again, I don't have any Rudy. Well, my best, I say it's funny you say you think the English audio, the English fans are going to all, they're just waiting with pessimism.
1: Yeah.
2: And I have a ritual. One of my favorite rituals in the World Cup is my friend who's the Leeds United fan.
1: Mm-hmm.
2: He grew up in Sheffield. Is for him to complain, just to make vicious statements about the England team even after a win. To him, it's every 4 years, whatever the Three Lions do, any small mistake is magnified, and any great play is minified. It's not a word.
1: Well, he must have loved. He must have loved Tuchel after that last game, because the head coach of England said, "We made it hard on ourselves. We were lucky today."
2: it was funny. They're going to win because I'll tell you, I don't think, and you see why there are very few World Cup players over the age of 35 that make a huge impact. It's a kind of grueling thing here near the end.
1: Oh, and it's the most grueling ever with these extra rounds this time, too.
2: Yeah, how close are you following the Tour de France this year, Rick? I saw that
1: Pogačar is in the lead.
2: But yeah, he has a chance to be the first guy to knock off six in a row, man.
1: But doesn't...
2: he's not...
1: He's kind of a weirdo, though, isn't he?
2: Oh, kind of?
1: He's not a media darling.
2: Yeah. Well, you know, Rick, nobody gets on a bike and rides 6 hours a day over the course of 350 days a year.
1: Mm.
2: And, you know, generally a lot of it without a team. A lot of it without a team. And they're all, you know, like Bill Burr, of course, said about Lance Armstrong, the guy's a sociopath on a bike.
1: Well, don't forget, as I'll leave you with this, the pride of Wooster High School in Reno, Nevada. Greg LeMond, the last American, to win the Tour de France, because Lance got stripped of his.
2: Yeah. Lance got stripped of all those titles. He won it three times, I think, didn't he? No.
1: Yeah.
2: All right. I know I'm out of time.
1: All right. I'll talk to you later. There he is. Mario in Tallahassee. Come on back on Sports Byline.

0: 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That should have been an easy win. What were you doing out there? You gotta hustle. You could have made that play if you'd been open.
1: On the car ride home after the game, when you think you're helping by telling me what I did wrong and what I need to work on, all I hear is that I'm not good enough, that I'm supposed to be perfect, that it's not okay to lose. 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And that is enough.
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0: you're thinking about calling Rick Tittle, just put down that phone and shut your ugly face.
1: All right, the referee is Ismael Elfoth. They call him Messi's favorite referee. He's American, actually. He's going to be officiating the semifinal as Harry Kane and Lionel Messi are getting together, the two captains, for the coin toss. An Italian is the head of the VAR with a Chilean and a Nicaraguan helping out. A Nicaraguan woman, if that matters. And this is why we watch this stuff, is for moments like this, because the World Cup, it would be really cool if it was every year, but then it wouldn't hold the same gravity, you know. It wouldn't have the same oomph to it, because, and then, you know, you just, and how many times do players, you have to be healthy at the right time, you have to be playing well at the right time. I mean, just think, the last World Cup, Kolo Muani almost won it for France, and he's not even on the team this time. By the way, I gave the English starting lineup. Argentina's going with Emi Martinez, Tagliafico, Martinez, Romero, Molina, Fernandez, McAllister, Paredes, Simeone, Alvarez, and Messi. So maybe the only thing that's interesting there is that Tagliafico is going to be starting left back. But otherwise, that's basically the lineup that we have had. We'll talk about it mañana. We'll see you at 9 a.m. Peck time, and we'll do it again on Titillating Sports.